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0: NASA's latest launch into space this morning from Florida. Here's Julie Walker with the story.
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2: SpaceX sending the $4 billion bus-sized telescope, named after the late Nancy Grace Roman, NASA's first chief astronomer, into orbit from Florida's Kennedy Space Center. NASA Science Mission Director Nikki Fox.
4: It's going to find a whole ton, like, you know, tens of thousands of exoplanets, planets that we don't even know are there, billions of galaxies, tens of billions of stars. It's just a spectacular mission.
2: I'm Julie Walker.
0: Labor Day travelers are being told to get ready for high cost and heavy traffic. Breaking news and analysis at townhall.com. More Confederate statues are being removed in Virginia.
5: The Commonwealth of Virginia is removing three Confederate memorials from a public park and civic campus in Richmond. The statues honor Confederate generals Thomas J. Stonewall Jackson and Governor Williams Extra Billy Smith, as well as Confederate Dr. Hunter Holmes McGuire. The state legislature approved the removals during its 2026 session. The statues are the latest in a years-long effort to purge the former Confederate capital of Confederate monuments. The statues will be preserved by the Shenandoah Valley Battlefields Foundation, which said it would relocate the monuments to battlefield sites within the Shenandoah Valley. Keith Peters, Washington.
0: More than 20 people are reported missing after flash flooding hit parts of the Grand Canyon National Park. Officials are asking for information on hikers and backpackers who may have been there. More on these stories at townhall.com.
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1: 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If you like to do both, cook and eat, then we're guaranteed to be besties. But on this show, I share celebrity chefs, culinary artisans, gastronomic inspiration, everything you need to know about the hottest winemakers, the coolest mixologists, restaurants across the country, food trends, health tips, and more. I'll share news about a small joint or a big restaurant. If you love a particular farmer's market, I want to know about it. If you need recipes for dinner, for one, maybe, or cocktails for 50, I'm your girl. And if you will travel miles for the perfect burrito, well, then this show is for you. I'm all about eating and entertaining and pretty much anything having to do with food, drink, dining, and feeding. And the goal of this show is to make innovative, intelligent, and delicious conversation. So I thank you for tuning in. If you're looking for seconds, I'm always serving them up. And you'll find this show in podcast form on Apple Music, Spotify, and SoundCloud. 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My goal is to make you a culinary hero, of course, and to satiate your appetite one conversation at a time. I am also sharing daily gluttony on social at Chef Jamie Gwen on all platforms. And you can find recipes galore at chefjamie.com. So I hope that you will check it out. Now, to kick off the show every week, I do a tutorial of sorts, one that is topical or seasonal or just downright scrumptious. And it's back to school in our house, so I made a big batch of granola. Now, I made kid-friendly granola for my kiddo, but when I make what we call fancy granola in our house, it's mommy's favorite. That would be me. I do tart cherries and hazelnuts and sesame seeds and all the good stuff. But you can make granola anyway you like with all of your favorite ingredients, right? And during the pandemic, granola had its day, but it's coming back. It's becoming a topic of conversation again. I think because of the brilliance of its textural component and the fact that it's really versatile in so many ways. It's also a great way to clean out your pantry or your nut container, preferably from the freezer. You are keeping your nuts in the freezer, right? I find it's the best way to keep them from going rancid, especially raw nuts that you're going to then toast and use. But it is a great way to clean out your pantry if you're starting fresh for the fall season. Labor Day coming up, of course, and then lots more grand grilling. And then we segue into football and cooler weather. And that's about the time that I like to clean out my pantry. So I think there's something beautiful when it comes to granola in that regard. It also sort of takes you out of your comfort zone, right? You mix up your recipes when you're using up the kitchen cupboard or the pantry or the fridge. Now, the most traditional granola in our house is sliced almonds and some dried fruit. And then the warm, wonderful spices that are always associated with baking. I do cinnamon and ground ginger if I'm making the aforementioned fancy granola. Not that fancy, really. I add cardamom and a couple of other things. But I think granola is perfect for so many things. It's great for snacks, with your choice of milk for breakfast. It makes certainly a wonderful homemade cereal, right? And if you run out of a box cereal, you'll realize that it tastes a whole lot better, that homemade batch of granola. But there's something cozy about it. And I store it in an airtight mason jar or container on the counter. And I find it quickly disappearing. My fiance has his hand in it all the time. And it's just a sweet reminder to me that he had a good snack. So our crunchy baked clusters of lovely fruity sweetness are delicious. You can bake up a batch as often as you like. I think it's a lovely ritual. But all the granola possibilities always have me experimenting. So there are three variations of granola, in my opinion, that you can make. There's the classic. There's the more candy than breakfast, I call it. And then there's the savory. And each of them start with the same simple formula, right? You bake a mixture of usually oats and nuts and some sort of dressing at a low and slow temperature, like 300 degrees Fahrenheit for 30 minutes. And you stir it occasionally and it becomes golden and caramelized. And by the way, you stir in the dried fruit at the end. And it could be coconut flakes. It could be raisins, dried apricots, those tart cherries that I find so addictive. You can mix up your nut with pistachios or almonds or walnuts or whatever it is you like. And many granola recipes call for shuffling the oats around for the first 10 minutes. I don't think you need to do that. Here's how I have mastered granola, and I am so happy to share it with you. And by the way, you can email me, jamie@chefjamie.com, and I will gladly share you my share my recipe with you. I bake my granola pressed between two baking sheets, and I never have to stir. You heard that, right? I never have to stir. The sticky, slow toasting oats fuse into what becomes this big, crispy, browned sheet, rather thin, of very good granola bar. And then you can break it up into whatever size clumps you desire. And thanks to the insulation and the diffused heat from the top sheet tray and a relatively low oven, by the way, I do it at 325 degrees, the granola bakes really beautifully and evenly, and I've never had it burn. So the joy of this homemade, clumpy, crispy granola to me is just over the top. It is a totally different breed than a pale sort of gummy granola that you, if it's your style, I mean, you do you, right? Or even the granola that comes in a box at the grocery store. I want mine to be crispy and crunchy and delicious. And then there are a zillion ways to consume, eat up, dig into that crunchy granola. Of course, you can eat it out of a bowl with a spoon. Or first, you can eat it out of the jar. Then you can eat it out of a bowl with a spoon. Top it with Greek yogurt. Level up and do it with mascarpone. Maybe you like ricotta. You can puree the ricotta as well. I've been pureeing cottage cheese in line with the trend. That's delicious too, and a great big protein boost. Perfect over a bowl of granola with a drizzle of agave or honey or a spoonful of jam. But then, of course, you can toss a handful of that granola into your muffin or your pancake batter and you add texture and crunch. You can use it in place of a crouton in salad. That's the latest chefy trick. You can use it instead of breadcrumbs if you make a more savory granola, like on a vegetable gratin. Or if you make a sweet granola, use it as the topping for your fruit crisps. I happen to love granola tossed in like as the base of a trail mix. So then add all the other things that you love that weren't in the granola before. My kiddo will tell you M&Ms deserve to be there. And you've got a great energy boosting snack, right? You can finish a cupcake with it, like sprinkle a little on top of the frosting for a little crunch. And then, of course, from cookies to bars and so much more, you can create a variation from my recipe and make the granola of your dreams. And I do hope your granola turns out decadently. If you'd like my recipe, once again, email me, jamie@chefjamie.com. And let's make it a season of homemade granola, shall we? That's just really good snacking. Grab a snack, come on back. Chef Jamie Gwen in your radio. The delicious conversation continues right after this.

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0: Welcome back, Chef Jamie Gwen, in your radio, sharing my outlook on the food world with you because there are a wealth of tastes out there, and we do have the biggest culinary thinkers on this show, so listen up. I will tell you that I have had an illustrious list of chefs and pastry chefs, artisans, winemakers, mixologists, and more over two decades on this show, but my next guests have resumes that read like a culinary passport stamped by some of the greatest kitchens in the world. I will tell you that Monique Fabes is probably considered one of the finest classically trained savory chefs in the world, who cooked at the highest levels of fine dining. And along with her husband, Chef Paul Fabes, from Paris to Copenhagen to San Francisco, they were spectacular talents in the savory food world. And then they turned their attention to butter and flour and chocolate and fruit. And they are making some seriously spectacular pastry. They met in the kitchens in Copenhagen. They eventually married. They built a family. And they are paving their way in tremendous success today, having created Tarte de Fabes, their acclaimed Oakland pâtisserie, which I know you've heard of, where meticulous French technique meets modern creativity and touches of Monique's Filipino heritage. And here's what I love. They are pastry chefs who think about sweetness, but they're chefs who happen to make pastry, and I believe there's a difference. So I am beyond delighted to welcome Chef Monique Fabes to the show and her husband, Paul, in spirit because he's unable to join us today, but we will represent him, of course. And I'm so thrilled to have you, Monique. So much to talk about. Welcome.
1: Thank you so much. Thank you for having me. Yes. It's a pleasure to be here.
0: Of course.
1: And I'm excited to speak about the journey.
0: Thank you. Yes, of course. And quite a journey it's been. We hope Paul feels better. We know he's without voice, so that makes it rather hard to do an interview. But we will represent
1: him. No worries.
0: Of course. Okay, let's start at the beginning. You both came out of very serious fine dining kitchens. Now you are
1: Yes.
0: two-time James Beard Nodded nominees. Congratulations on the new nod. But you are now known for the sweeter side. And I wonder how that savory, acid, fat, salt approach has changed the way you look at sweets.
1: Yes, I think, I mean, it's... when people ask me about how did we switch, how did we, and why, right? And R&Ding the same way that you would do in a fine dining restaurant. For example, whenever we R&D dishes for the pastry side, for Tarte de Fabes, we're doing it this exact same way how we would do it at the fine dining at the Michelin star restaurants. We spend a lot of time. We do a lot of mistakes. We test and test and test.
0: Yes.
1: And then we put it on, right? Right. I mean, the difference is the ingredients and the techniques and the production is completely different, but so satisfying. Mm-hmm. And I think it was such a fresh start for us because we're kind of teaching ourselves how to go through it, even though we weren't classically trained in the pastry side of the things. And it makes it exciting for our journey and just to keep on learning and to keep everything fresh in our minds. So a huge journey there.
0: Yeah, no doubt. It's fascinating to me. You don't often see those classically trained on the savory side move to pastry. It's such a chemistry. It's such a science. Pastry chefs who pour over the scale and the measurements and otherwise. May my mother rest in peace. She was a beautiful baker, Monique. She could measure a quarter of a teaspoon of salt 18 million times. I am classically French trained
1: as
0: well.
1: Oh my gosh. That's skill for
0: crazy,
1: sure.
0: Crazy fabulous. I am classically French trained, certainly not with the illustrious background you have, but by the third quarter teaspoon of salt, I want to rip my hair out and tell you to put the salt in. You know, I mean, it takes a really unique personality. And that is what is so dynamic about you and Paul. You lived through Michelin level discipline to create a pursuit of perfection that I really believe applies to pastry.
1: And again, that just comes to the repetition. It comes from the work ethic that we're just moving over. The beauty of pastry is best. It's the technique, it's the precision. But when you come at it as a savory chef, you're still doing it by feel. And when you're a savory chef and you're trying to just cook, you are basically cooking with a feeling. Yeah. And for me, if I don't understand it, I'm going to have to feel it. That's the way that I learn. Maybe that's not classical for pastry, but that's what works for us.
0: Yeah, it's quite amazing. All right, I want to talk about the visual. Your pastry is so exquisite. You create something so beautiful, and I wonder, does it delight you or kill you to watch people to dig into it? There is just an absolute artistry to it. You are both creatives, no doubt. Do you paint? Do you draw? Do you sculpt?
1: That's a good question. Actually, I do draw. I mean, I'm not like a crazy artist, but I do draw. And Paul, he doesn't draw, but I mean, his creativity, even for the savory side, has always been top notch. Like, he has always been at the top of his game for creation and putting things on plates and creating things out of beautiful ingredients. But for me, aesthetic is super key. We always decided when we opened Tarts the Fay Best that it would have area. It has to be absolutely delicious. It has to be visually stunning, mm-hmm. and it has to have some sort of French roots or Filipino cuisine in there. And those are the three things that we really kind of walled ourselves in, just to have such a strong identity. So it has to be like, when you look at a pastry in our shop, it's like, okay, this matches all of these criteria.
0: Yeah.
1: And the visual is definitely something. But as for people, you know, coming in and it doesn't kill me at all, because as a chef, I want them to just be satisfied and be wowed by that beauty factor. And then when they dig in, there's always that element of surprise. For us, I mean, that just feeds our ego even more.
0: Okay, then if anything could feed your ego better, you have become famous for this exquisite signature tart, this dessert, the mango trompe l'huile, right? It is...
1: Yes, the mango trompe l'huile.
0: It is technically so impressive. It is flavor and texture, and you crack into it, right? Talk us through it from a chef's perspective, please. I have not had the privilege of tasting it, but I have drooled over my telephone watching it. I have.
1: No worries. So I think mango is a lot of people's favorite thing, right? It's very difficult to beat a fresh, cold mango. That's very true. Difficult. And for us, if we were to do it, we needed to do this correctly and make it different than that experience. So with the experience of our mango, you have texture, you have different bites that change throughout the eating of it, right?
0: Okay, please stay with us. When we come back, we're getting inside the pastry case at Tarte de Fay Best. And oh, it's going to be delicious. Back after the break.
2: Louisiana Radio Network, I'm Cade Wazan. The SEC and Commissioner Greg Sankey have been added as defendants in a Louisiana lawsuit involving more than 30 former college athletes seeking a fifth season of eligibility. The lawsuit includes LSU football commits Daquan Wright and Xavion Harris and former Tiger Jack Pyburn. All three signed NFL contracts but are considering returning to college to play for LSU. Landry said it's unfair to punish the athletes for choosing to sign pro contracts when they thought their eligibility had expired.
3: I mean, there are a lot of kids out there that were told, hey, you have to leave, right? Only to find out that the judge says, no, you really didn't have to leave. You could have stayed for the fifth year. And then they institute a rule of a five-year rule.
2: The federal government has selected the Houma Terrebonne Airport as one of eight sites in the country that will test how next-generation aircraft can safely integrate into the national airspace system. Louisiana Transportation Secretary Glenn Ledet told Talk 107.3, Louisiana was chosen because of its strong connection with the energy industry.
4: You can get to and from a rig for relatively cheap and bring cargo. And so it's actually reducing the cost of bringing cargo to and from places.
2: LRN.
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21: Start my day today. And I increased my, or was that going to be your guest?
22: Yeah, that was going to be guest. My guest anyways.
21: Guest. It's a show. I say guest. Do we have the sheriff on yet?
22: Still waiting.
21: Okay. When the sheriff calls in, we'll get Wayne.

0: Welcome back, Chef Jamie Gwen, in your radio with Chef Monique Fabes of Tarte de Fabes in Oakland, California. The number one rated pâtisserie in the country, and along with her husband, Chef Paul, James Beard nominated award-winning chefs. Is there a Filipino aspect to, is it the mango itself? Tell us how you weave in your heritage.
1: It's basically the mango. I mean, the mango is the fruit of the Philippines, and we use a specific type of one, either champagne mango or Manila mangoes. They're very small. They don't have a lot of fiber in them. They're small. They're super sweet. They have this gorgeous yellow color that is very deep.
0: Yes.
1: And so we can't, whenever it's out of season, it's very hard to duplicate, or it's very hard to, you know, get something that matches rather than that or the Indian mangoes. But I think what Tarte de Fabes with the Filipino aspect is that I'm not forcing you to eat my things because it is Filipino. I'm asking you to eat it because it's delicious, right? I want you to come back because it's delicious

0: gels, all of it, just an exacting science. You are just doing it at a most elevated level. How is it working?
1: Thank you.
0: Yeah, congratulations to you. How is it working with your husband?
1: I mean, there's pros and cons, right?
0: Yes. So like,
1: there's, in every single marriage, pros and cons.
0: No doubt.
1: But I think Paul and I have worked with each other for so long now, ever since, you know, 2012 to 2013. We understand the dynamics of each other. We understand our strengths and our weaknesses. And we understand that to be in a business together as a 50-50 partnership comes with compromise. Mm. It compromise in terms of you know, laying out what each other is in charge of and not overstepping, yeah. Right? And if there is a problem, which there can be and sometimes, but it's all about compromise and all about stepping off the floor and speaking about it and discussing it on a separate matter and just keeping it separate from our personal lives. That's the biggest thing and can be the hardest thing as well, because, you know, you're in this as a chef. Yeah. You put your all into it. But,
0: yeah, of course. As husband and wife, as parents, as partners, so many aspects.
1: Yes.
0: So many. Tell us what is planned for your fall menu. Can you give us a sneak preview what you're working on, what flavors you intend to embrace? I saw the most exquisite fig inspiration on your social pages.
1: Oh, my gosh.
0: Oh, I wanted to take a bite, Monique, so badly.
1: Love figs. This is definitely for you. Figs are such an integral part of where we are in the Bay Area.
0: Yes.
1: And we just have so many types, you know, there's like, and they all taste a little bit different. And so I do want to speak about that fig trompe l'oeil because it is different. Every time you choose one of our fruits, at a moment, we'll have over 12 types. And every wow. single fruit is completely different. Yeah, that's the hardest part of the business is organizing, is the organization. It's not actually making it. It's the organization of production. But for the fig trompe l'oeil, it was only going to be here for, I don't know, maybe two more weeks. So basically a month and a half in total. It's very fleeting, the figs.
0: Yes.
1: And
0: short season.
1: What we do is we use, yes, and I love this. It's a great embodiment of what we do as chefs. And these are techniques which I learned in the savory world where we use the fig leaves itself. The fig leaves, if no one's had it, are great at infusions. It goes really well with dairy. It's almost coconut in flavor, really floral. And so when you dehydrate them, you're just concentrating that flavor. And then we also, you know, make an oil from it as well. And then we incorporate that into the fresh figs and the cream. It's so good. It's honestly, it's really unlike anything I can never compare fig oil to something that is very similar other than coconut. Very strange.
0: Do you use it in any other application other than pastry, this fig oil?
1: Yes. Yeah. So we've used it in the savory world. We've used it on fish.
0: Oh, beautiful.
1: We've wrapped things in it and cooked it. We don't eat it itself. Like I wouldn't like eat it like a grape leaf.
0: Right.
1: But fig leaves, I've always just like infused things with it. It's so good.
0: How brilliant. Okay. And what else is in rotation upcoming? Tease us. What's the next fruit?
1: Yes. So the next fruit, well, I wouldn't say it's a fruit, but the next trompe l'oeil is pecan.
0: Oh.
1: Because pecans are coming in for the fall.
0: Yes.
1: And then we also have pears that are coming in. So we'll probably switch out the figs and we'll switch out the berries and then we'll put those on. We have
0: Brilliant.
1: A corn one that we have right now, which is so fun. It's a popcorn one. So good. In the Philippines, we eat corn, avocado, things like that in our desserts. And it just works really well in showing people that these Morellan desserts is so special because they look at it with a completely different eye once you've had it.
0: Oh, I'll be right there for popcorn. Oh, my gosh. And with with these James Beard nods, congratulations, second year nomination. Do you have more bakeries planned? What's next on the journey's path?
1: That's a great question. Nothing is set in stone, but we've always had towards the faith us grow organically, right? We've never forced our growth. We've never been like, we need to open now, so we need to find any location that we can. And when we're thinking about the second location, which we are, we're currently looking for space. We're not forcing that. We're not just taking anything that comes our way. We're really analyzing situations. And we do want a restaurant down the line. I think that that really speaks to us to have a restaurant group that encompasses, you know, Tarts the Fugas as well as a spring concert. It just will work very well. And so, yes, second location in the works. Stay tuned. Yes. Not quite set on the location yet, but definitely in the works.
0: How very exciting. Congratulations. Kudos to you.
1: Thank you.
0: Okay, before I let you go, can we please do... pastry chef edition.
1: Okay.
0: Yes. I'll ask you a few quick ones. No overthinking, no worries. They're entirely personal. We want to get to know you. So if you were to choose to sit down for dessert, do you choose butter or chocolate?
1: Butter.
0: And if you head to the kitchen just with free time, I know you have no idea what that is. Do you cook sweet or savory?
1: I cook savory.
0: You do? Is that funny? Vanilla or citrus?
1: That's a great question. Ooh, rapid fire, citrus.
0: Citrus. Would you eat a perfectly ripe peach right now or the perfect piece of chocolate cake?
1: Oh, that's a hard one. Chocolate cake.
0: I'm so thrilled for your success. You are so full of passion and absolute perfection, and the desire to continue to share that talent with the world is almost often unseen. So kudos to you. You deserve all the accolades, all the James Beard nods, all the awards that your Oakland patisserie is receiving. And I hope that you take it right to my neighborhood and to everyone else's so that we can all have the absolute privilege of tasting your pastries. Chef Monique and her husband, Chef Paul Fabes, are what I love about a chef love story. Beneath all of the polish and the beauty is some very serious cooking. It's the discipline of fine dining, the precision of French pastry, individual cultures and experience all in one pastry case. And frankly, Monique, you have made me desperately hungry. So I thank you. I thank you for sharing your passion, for joining us. It has been a delicious pleasure. And as soon as I can get my bum to Oakland, I will be standing at your door. This is really a beautiful love story on so many levels. Congratulations to you.
1: Thank you again. And thank you again for having me.
0: Yes, a pleasure. Absolutely. I love conversations like that. Aren't you just dying for something sweet? Chef Jamie Gwen in your radio. Grab a snack. Come on back.

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0: Sip and savor, so grab your glass and welcome back, Chef Jamie Gwen, in your radio. You're going to need a bourbon glass or a whiskey glass specifically. I happen to love the most absolutely adorned glassware you have. When it comes to sipping a bourbon, cut crystal is just so classy. And cheers to you. Let's talk bourbon for a moment, shall we? Because I have some big bourbon news. This is food news. This is what I call very necessary dinner party conversation, keeping you current on the food, wine, and spirits world. And if you are a food, wine, and spirits lover, by the way, we hope that you will join us at Relish 2026. 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Jeffrey Zakarian this year, Scott Conant, Sherry Yard, Kat Turner, Katie Chin, Maitre Fromager Afram Pristine, Sommelier Rebecca Rose Phillips, me, and so much more. 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But back to bourbon. Okay, a quick tutorial. Bourbon is a type of American whiskey that has to follow strict legal rules, right? It has to have a mash bill of at least 51% corn and aging in some sort of charred oak barrel. Now, the mixture itself is corn-based, but you can find multiple bases when it comes to bourbon. And the U.S.-produced bourbons have to have brand new charred oak containers to fulfill the legal requirements, right? It has to be distilled no higher than 160 proof. And it has to enter into the barrel at 125 proof or less. And there will be, can be, may not be any additives. Bottled at 80 proof or higher, it has to have zero added color or flavor. So here goes. When you pour yourself a bourbon, preferably in a rocks glass, preferably cut crystal, you sniff gently with your nose to get what is considered the bouquet, right? And you open your mouth to reduce the burn of the alcohol, and you want to catch those notes. Maybe they're vanilla, maybe they're caramel. Then you take an introductory sip to coat your palate and a second sip to focus on flavors. And I think you will get the best of your bourbon. Now, oftentimes, a very short splash of water or a single large ice cube, preferably the big cube, if the alcohol feels too strong to you, can go into the glass. But when it comes to a brilliant bourbon, there are lists upon lists and ratings upon ratings and just a few competitions, actually. The 2026 International Wine and Spirit Competition just completed, and America's Best Straight Bourbon, it is a 98-point win, a very coveted gold outstanding medal. That is an honor, by the way, awarded to just 1.3% of spirits that were entered this year. And who was it given to, you ask? A Kentucky-only release with a long history and the most modest price tag. So if you're listening and you live in Kentucky, please send me a bottle because I want to taste the Willett Distillery's Old Bardstown Bottled in Bond bourbon. It is the highest rated straight bourbon and the second highest rated American whiskey overall with a 98 out of 100 point rating at, as mentioned, the International Wine and Spirits Competition for 2026. Now that they're a top scoring spirit, we all hope that it will be on the shelves of our favorite spirits store. It is said to have a really beautiful character. The judges noted that it is bright and grain forward with balanced marmalade and brioche notes. Oh, I'm in. And a delicate floral touch. It has, and I quote, a lingering finish full of character and charm. Okay, now I really got to get my hands on a bottle. If you live in Kentucky, would you email me, please? Jamie@chefjamie.com. And so that brings us to the end of another hour of delicious conversation. At least I hope you thought so. I hope that I filled your belly, satiated your appetite, made you hungry enough to lick your radio. And I hope that you'll tune in as well every weekend when I guarantee there's lots more fabulous food in your radio. It brings me great joy and satisfaction and pride to share my passion for food with you here over the radio waves and in podcast for so many years. And I thank you for the privilege. Allow me to leave you with my last bite, my last ounce or tidbit of gastronomic inspiration for this week. All right, here's the truth. The truth is, the hard truth, really, it's driving me crazy that food bloggers and influencers, as I would like to call myself one of, are you following on social at Chef Jamie Gwen, right? They are all shaking everything bagel seasoning, everything but the bagel, right? From a container that they bought as a seasoning for delicious dishes. Now, mind you, I love everything bagel seasoning. I really do. But why aren't you making it yourself? Of course, it's good on more than just a bagel, right? I mean, I like it on my morning eggs. I put it on avocado toast. We season fries with it, especially sweet potato fries. You can put it on your baked potato. As far as I'm concerned, you can put it on your elbow. It's delicious. But please stop paying premium prices to buy it in a jar or container or a seasoning shaker for that matter. Make your own. 3 tablespoons of poppy seeds. 3 tablespoons of sesame seeds, 3 tablespoons of dried minced garlic, and 3 tablespoons of dried minced onion with 3 tablespoons of kosher salt. And then you sprinkle it on everything. It's just that easy. And I posted it on social at Chef Jamie Gwen, Instagram, Facebook, and more. So please check it out and go make it. 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And put it into little teeny mason jars and let your kid be the teacher's pet when you bring it in as a gift. I'm telling you, everybody loves everything bagel seasoning and you should be making it yourself. I'll see you here next weekend. Chef Jamie Gwen in your radio. I hope you continue to eat well.
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3: News this hour from Town Hall, I'm Mary Rose. Iran has launched retaliatory fire at U.S. forces on Sunday after the U.S. military struck Iranian rocket launchers. Fox News is reporting Iran fired missiles into Jordan but were intercepted with no reported impacts. The exchange followed U.S. strikes on Iran's Larak Island, where American forces observed Iranian units preparing to deploy rockets with mines into the Strait of Hormuz. U.S. forces destroyed 2 launchers, CENTCOM said. A federal appeals court ruling is triggering a new fight over political advertising rates, with both parties pressuring local television stations ahead of the 2026 midterms.
4: The Fourth Circuit overturned an FCC rule allowing political parties and super PACs to receive the same discounted rates as individual candidates. Axios reports Democrats are saying stations could face campaign finance violations if they offer outside groups those discounts. Republican attorneys disagree, calling the Democratic warning legally unsupported and threatening complaints against stations that change their policies. Republicans plan to appeal the ruling, which could determine how far campaign dollars go this fall. Ron Taylor reporting.
3: New York City Mayor Zohran Mamdani is taking another shot at Amazon, and critics warn shoppers could pay the price.
5: Mayor Mamdani supports a Teamsters-backed bill requiring Amazon to directly hire delivery couriers. One study estimates the mandate could add $664 a year to the average New York household's costs, while putting up to 5,000 jobs at risk. Critics say the policy could drive operations out of the city, making deliveries slower and more expensive. Richard Boyd reporting.
3: At least 15 people are missing after flash floods swept through a remote section of the Grand Canyon. More at townhall.com.
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3: U.S. Immigration and Customs Enforcement arrested nearly 50,000 people in July, the highest single monthly arrest total during the second Trump administration, according to new figures. Reporter Bernie Bennett has details.
7: The July arrest tally of 49,571 marks a 15% jump from 43,021 arrests a month earlier and a 70% increase from 29,241 in February, according to government data provided by ICE to the Deportation Data Project based at UC Berkeley and UCLA. The agency has increasingly relied on state and local law enforcement partners who are assuming immigration enforcement duties. Bernie Bennett reporting.
3: NASA made history with today's launch of powerful new telescope. The Nancy Grace Roman Telescope rocketed into space from Cape Canaveral, Florida, aboard a SpaceX Falcon Heavy rocket at 7:26 this morning. Breaking news and analysis at townhall.com. Juul is updating its vaping device.
8: The Food and Drug Administration is giving Juul Labs permission to sell an updated version of its vaping device. It includes an optional age verification system designed to prevent use by anyone underage. Juul plans to market the new device under the brand name Juul 2, along with updated versions of its tobacco and menthol flavored cartridges. In 2019, the company discontinued several flavors, including mango, mint, and cream, that drove most of its sales, but were favored by teenagers. Juul says any new flavors will be targeted to adult nicotine customers. Ed Donahue, Washington.
3: Wildfires continue to burn near California's Big Sur. The fast-moving Plaskett fire has grown to 8,000 acres, and it remains uncontained and has forced evacuations south of Monterey. Fire crews are protecting homes while the nearby timber fire has already scorched lots. More.
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7: Don't stop. We're going to review the hot hits in talk radio, the stories that have made it onto the Talkers list, which you can find every week at talkers.com. I'm Doug Steffen. The People List also has 10 names on it. We'll review those things and we'll have a conversation. When I say we, the presence of a partner on this program has changed somewhat. Michael Harrison has decided to step back from doing this program and other things that he's been doing with me for 30-odd years. And so in his place, moving forward, is someone that I'm about as proud of as any person that I have been associated with on the radio for all of these umpty-ump years. Michael always used to say, don't tell people how long you've been on the air. I'm proud of all the times that I've been on the air. And one of, I think, my proudest moments has been the time that I've shared with Jennifer Horn, who now does mornings on KRLA in Los Angeles, but was on the Good Day program with me for 15 years or more. How many years were you? Do you remember even? I don't even remember. Gosh,
19: I think it was close. I think we did 20, actually. But you know really? What? But I'm only 24, yeah. So I don't know how that works.
7: It started when you were a kid. That I know. That's right. That was reality. True. You did start with me when you were a kid. So What we're going to do here every week on the countdown, we're going to review the things that we always have reviewed, talk about them. But the difference in Jennifer being here and her point of view, her radio point of view, and her opinion and the facts that we share are a little bit more, I don't know, it's a different approach than having Michael. We're very much interested in conserving here on this program and would like to see it done elsewhere, freedom of speech. And that has been, in terms of how we dive into a lot of this stuff, one of the things that has concerned me a great deal with regard to the administration. But I think that because Jennifer has really focused and knows the Trump administration, the people involved, much better than do I, it'll have a different spin. And I don't mean spin, because spin sounds lousy when it comes to talk radio, but putting a point of view across that balances, let's put it that way. We'll be a little better balanced, because it's no secret I was a fan of Trump, and I was a fan of what he was doing, and then I was not, and I'm not now. and so Jennifer
19: I am,
7: will help.
19: So that's why you have me here.
7: Right. But I think that it's also the one of the things I did, because I do the American Family Farmer program every week. You've had me on your program on KRLA to talk about what, and I love the spin, and I don't like that word, but I like the way you looked at it from the point of view you said, because I was critical, he's been disastrous for farmers. And you said, instead of taking me to task, you said, well, what can he do better? And see, that's the way that I'm, you know, I'm not telling people what to do on the air, but I, from my perspective, that's the way to approach these things that are of controversy. So without further ado, let me go through the story. Do you want to do the people and I'll do the stories, or do you want me to do the people and you do the stories?
19: You be the you're the boss. You tell me. I'm ready to go.
7: All right. Why don't you do the people list? I'll do the story list. Number 10 on the story list this week from Talkers on the chart for this last week of August. Jed York being arrested, number 10. Natalie Harp and the controversy around her, and I really do want to talk about that, number 9. The passing of Dolly Parton. We will devote a good deal of time on this program to that. Number 8, the flock camera controversy, which is something that it really does have to be dealt with. The warning, the number 6 story is the CIA warning for Putin, which I think is also a very dramatic, I mean, think about it. We'll talk about it, but think about that
20: what happened was I shook my head and I thought it was, well, it takes some balsam. Number five, the economy. Number four, the primary races, and of course the continuing focus on the midterms that are coming up. Number three, the Secret Service. You had to figure this was going to happen because some of the people in the Secret Service don't like Trump. Leaks galore, more suspensions, and that's happened also over at the Department of Defense or War, however you want to refer to them. Number two, speaking of wars, is our situation with Iran. And number one is the trade war with Canada. So, all right, Jen. You do the people list, if you will, please.
19: Absolutely. All right. So number 10 on the people list, Natalie Harp. The one that I think should be at number one is Dolly Parton. She's at number nine this week, the passing of her and her incredible life. Number eight, John Radcliffe and Vladimir Putin. They are tied up at number eight. Number seven, Abdul El-Sayed, the candidate for Senate in Michigan. Number six, Ken Paxton, candidate for Senate in Texas. Number five, John Ossoff. Number four, Darlene Graham. Three, Anthony Guglielmi. Is that how we say his last name? And number two,
20: I think it's Guglielmi.
19: Mark
20: yeah.
19: Carney, number one on the top of the list, Donald Trump. He sits there quite a bit these days.
20: Yes, he does, pretty much, and deservedly so with all of the things that he's doing. Jennifer Horn, Doug Steffen, talking about what's going on in the world of News Talk Radio. We'll pause for a moment. I want to talk about what's going on with you, your health and well-being. If you deal with pain in your life, lower back pain, elbow stiffness, hip tightness, this message could benefit you greatly. It's a focus on how you keep your joints and your body functioning well, especially if you're on one of those weight routines, you're losing weight. What's happening to your body as you lose the weight is that you're losing the essence of the strength of your bones and your joints and your muscles. And that's where Calitrin comes in. 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
20: Jennifer Horn and Doug Steffen on the Talk Radio Review. So, Natalie Harp, how have you been dealing with her on your program on KRLA? I find this moderately specious, the salaciousness of, or the suggestion, just because somebody's, you know, what it reminded me of was the controversy about the New England Patriots coach. And the lady who was covering him, I forget her name, and just because they came out of a hotel together, automatically they're doing the yo-yo. And so that's been the suggestion, and it isn't even, it hasn't been well masked. It's been pretty deliberate. So how do you deal with that, Jennifer?
19: You know, we haven't much on, at least on my show, because I don't think there's much to it. Sadly, I think this is one of those stories where people like to gin something up against Trump. And look, there's a lot to talk about, like real, as far as real issues go, that we could talk about where we can say, all right, Trump is doing this right on Iran, this wrong on Iran. This, I think, is one of those stories that is just more tabloid style. And I'll tell you, I do kind of have an understanding of how the relationship between Natalie Harp and Donald Trump works. And Natalie Harp has extensively traveled with the president for years now and is the person who types out his tweets, is the person who makes his phone calls, who does his text messages. And the reason I know this is I was on CNN. I don't even know if I shared this with you, Dougie, but I was on CNN in January, and it was the night of the national football game, that football championship that President Trump had gone to. He must have been up in Air Force One flying back to Washington, D.C. late. I was on a show that was the only live show on cable at the time with Alex Michelson. He does a great job. He tries to be fair and has conservatives and progressives in to debate the issues of the day. And lo and behold, in my Instagram from Natalie Harp, I got a message from the president. So that was my first time even hearing Natalie's name and realizing now, because I talked to some friends thinking, OK, is this someone faking me out with this message of support from Trump who liked what I had said on CNN? Or is this real? And I found out from his inner circle, she really is she's his fingertips, basically. Mm-hmm. So she travels with him everywhere. We know how the president likes to get on Twitter and send out messages. That is being dictated through Natalie Harp. So she is with him all the time. To say that it's a romantic relationship or whatever else people are saying, I think that really is tabloid fodder, but she does travel with him. She's with him all the time.
20: So you were on CNN and he was watching you on the plane? Is that what?
19: Yeah, and I got a message from him.
20: Well, it's not a surprise that he would support whatever it is that you say, because
19: he said I was
20: unwavering
19: great
20: support. Right. All right. So let's talk in terms of politics. Number four this week, the races, his support for Darlene Graham and what that has brought for him. It is interesting because one of the issues, or one of the talking points, if you will, on conversation radio has been whether his clout is weakening. It seems to be weakening, and appropriately so. From my perspective, I think he's made a mess of some stuff, and the way his approach has been to some of the issues have caused people to go the other way. I'm one of those people. So when it comes to understanding whether Graham is the right candidate, or is she the right candidate because he thinks she's the right candidate, I'd like to dig into that with you a little bit as we continue. We have to pause now, though, as we continue to focus on the issues of the day, the events of the day, the people chart, the story chart from Talkers. Jennifer Horn from KRLA is here. I'm Doug Steffen.
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1: Have you noticed past the age of 30, your energy level, mood, skin, and body has changed, and maybe not for the better? It may have to do with DHEA levels. DHEA is an important building block for more than 50 different hormones, and the body naturally produces DHEA. We make the most DHEA in our prime between the ages of 18 to 25. DHEA levels decline each year in men and women after about age 30. 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
20: Reviewing the hot hits in talk radio, we don't get to all of them in an equal sense because some of them are, in my mind, hotter than others. Jennifer Horn is here from KRLA now on the Talk Radio Review to balance some of the ups and the downs, the ins and the outs of what people think regarding this party versus the other party, who's running for what. Number seven on the people list is Abdul El Sayed.
19: Mm-hmm.
20: The honest way for me to look at this, and it does sound, well, let it sound the way it wants it sounds. I find it distracting only because in this day and age, we have so much diversity in our country, which certainly isn't bad. But I'm distracted by somebody running for national office with that name, mostly because in my mind, that name represents, I got to stop apologizing for my thinking, because in my mind, all I can think of is September 11th and the names of the people who were trained in Saudi Arabia and who got onto those planes and destroyed the lives of countless people. And so is that being, people could take a shot at me, I guess, probably pretty, you know, just because that's his name, that doesn't mean anything, because what's in a name? Do you think other people think that? I know other people think that way, but it's not my usual way of thinking, but it's just distracting to me.
19: Yeah, I think more than his name, I think what really is disturbing is what he stands for. And if you happen to see, and you probably, not everybody, of course, is watching Fox News all the time, I know, but he did an interview with Jesse Waters this week that I thought was really interesting. And in it, he tried to make some really interesting parallels. And he wants, obviously, he talked about Sharia law. He talked about how when people are doing transgender surgeries on children, that would be the same as circumcision. I mean, there's some really weird parallels that exist in this guy's mind.
20: How the hell did he come up with that? Tell me about it.
19: I mean, that's just
20: that
19: a...
20: Out. Okay. Yeah, all right. Never
19: it's
20: mind.
19: A stretch. It's the first time I had ever heard of it, but it's a stretch. Mm-hmm. So I think what this is indicative of is that there is this branch of the Democrat Party that's being taken over by socialists, and not just by socialists, by full-out communists and by people who just don't support America. Look, I don't believe that the average Democrat or the average Republican think that the country needs to be destroyed. I think there are people who think we need to make changes, and I think we can always have conversations about that. But largely, these younger people think that we need to destroy America and rebuild her in some kind of utopian communist image. That's frightening. And
20: it's arrogant. It's not. It's frightening, but it's arrogant. Unbelievably arrogant, I think. Anyway, go ahead. Excuse me.
19: That's what I take away from this is just this new trend, especially if you look, I mean, I'll say it as a young guy, the people who are coming out of our institution, our colleges who are getting older now, they are the ones who think that less America is the solution, where I think more American principles will solve our problems rather than less. We got to figure out how to tackle that ideology.
20: You know, and with voting and discussions of voting, Darlene Graham, I don't know what she brings to the table other than she's supported by Trump. I don't know that much about the other guy.
19: I think carrying on the legacy of Lindsey Graham, I think that's what this election was about. I think he was very well loved in that state, and I think a lot of people want to support his family, and she's made it clear she'll take on his legacy and she'll learn on the job. And typically, sometimes we don't like learning on the job, but, sometimes it's better than those people who are career politicians.
20: The other side of that is that it's almost impossible not to be learning on the job or that kind of a job. It's
19: exactly.
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10: SRN News, I'm Mary Rose. Iran has launched retaliatory fire at U.S. forces on Sunday after the U.S. military struck Iranian rocket launchers. They're reporting that Iran fired missiles into Jordan but were intercepted with no reported impacts. The exchange followed U.S. strikes on Iran's Larak Island, where American forces observed Iranian units preparing to deploy rockets with mines into the Strait of Hormuz. U.S. forces destroyed two launchers, CENTCOM said. At least 15 people are missing after flash floods swept through a remote section of the Grand Canyon. Flooding areas with water near a historic lodge at the canyon's base, the National Park Service is looking for information from anyone who may have been hiking or backpacking along those regions. This is SRN News.
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15: Counting down from the story list, the top 10 items, and the people list, there are 10 names on that. Jennifer Horn, the most important name on the program now. She's joined me to review each week the hot hits in talk radio. I'm Doug Steffen. Been doing this program with Michael Harrison for over 30 years. Michael is stepping back from doing it each week, and he'll be with us from time to time. As a matter of fact, he'll be with us in a few minutes because he interviewed Dolly Parton, and I want to present part of that interview for 3 or 4 minutes, the insights that he got to Dolly a number of years ago from her, just more fuel to the flame of wanting to capture as much of her and her life as possible, given her passing this past week. Also, the fact that Tim Curry passed away was something that you talked about on your program, Jennifer.
16: Right? Yes, absolutely. Yeah. Yep. One of the great characters. I mean, just a character actor, yeah, for sure. Mm. And and he was incredible. Focused a lot on Dolly this week, too. Just that passing was, you know how I felt about her. She was, she was queen, not just of country music. I think just the queen.
15: Well, she set everybody right. There was no way you didn't. And by the way, you never knew what her politics were. You knew how she grew up and what her influences were, but you didn't never know. Never, ever, ever did you know what her politics. And she said, "I don't want to talk about it because it doesn't."
16: I think she was one of the few people on the planet that everybody liked. She's very much like Betty White. Everybody loved Betty White, and I think that's missing because everything's so polarized right now.
15: Yeah. Right. Exactly. All right. There was a trip made by the director of the CIA to see Vladimir Putin. And a lot of people were scratching their head. Even when he went over in the Air Force jet, he didn't go in a regular passenger jet. He went over in a transport. And everybody, the flight trackers were wondering why this jet, this military jet, was going to Moscow. Landed in Moscow, spent a couple of hours there. And it was apparently at the invitation of Putin, who wanted to get the information that this guy had as the director of the CIA. And I think it was a strong move. It was an interesting move. And he basically said that you better be careful about NATO and not be thinking, because Putin, as wild-eyed and crazy as he is, doesn't seem to give a damn about anybody, including the people in his own country. So putting them at risk. I think what the premise was, though, Jennifer, if I remember correctly, he went over to discuss what's happened, the real results from the CIA's point of view, that is the CIA spies and all the work that they do in trying to figure out what's going on everywhere in the world, the real analysis of the war. The,

0: was the economic D-Day from the Treasury Secretary Scott Bessent that said if you're a country like Russia or China or Turkey or the United Arab Emirates that are continuing to prop up Iran's economy, you're going to be sanctioned. You're going to feel that hurt. And so Putin got a hand-delivered message on that from John Ratcliffe.
1: All right. So, Jennifer, talking about what's going on in the sanctions and stuff, most people, including me, do not understand the Canada deal. I mean, why go to war? You see, that's the thing about Trump. He turns off so many people that would be helpful to him and his missions. And the way this has been handled sucks, in my opinion. There's nobody that we should be closer to than Canada. And it's all being blown up for reasons that are not clear. So I'm sure you have a take on this.
0: I think part of it, yeah, and look, I think part of it is what President Trump ran on, and that is that other countries, and I think you'll agree with this, other countries have been eating our lunch for years when it comes to trade. America always gets the short end of the stick, and that was one of the promises that Trump made this time around, saying, look, we're going to make sure that America is getting our fair share. And so he went to Canada, which is one of the biggest. I mean, I think he said they mark up eggs or something like 900% or something. I mean, talk about something that's not great for our farm.
1: Well, the farming stuff that comes, the dairy stuff, I've long been an opponent of how that has been handled because it hasn't been handled well. But the exceptions, I think, have made the rule here. Anyway, go ahead back to what you were saying.
0: I think what happens is that most people who kind of have a basic understanding of the economy realize that Canada has been taking advantage of the United States for years and years and years and years. What people may not have the appetite for is Trump, who says, well, the buck stops here. We're going to give you a little back and see what happens. And of course, there were talks this week and things looked like they were going well and then they fell apart. And so now, look, we have a new lake that is going to be called Lake America instead of Lake Ontario. We can at least celebrate that, the patriotism. I mean, come on.
1: Uh-huh. It's like the
0: you heard about that, right?
1: The Gulf of America. Yeah, I did hear about that. Yeah, and I thought to myself, you know, how much of the stuff that he's done since he's been in office will be overturned the first day somebody else gets into the White House?
0: Isn't that politics now? Anything
1: yeah, of course it is. Just up yours to whomever. Yeah.
0: Don't get too excited about this trade war. It will pass. It's
1: of course
0: temporary.
1: It has to be rectified. Yep. All right. Dolly Parton's sister Stella says that Dolly planned to allow doctors to use experimental treatments on her to help other people. Pretty much this is the way Dolly lived her life. She's apparently been sick a lot longer, and she didn't tell anybody because that's not her style. Her prognosis wasn't good months ago. And so the sister this week in talking about her talked about the way, in this circumstance, to honor Dolly's legacy, showing that she's such a kind person, always focused on others. She knew she was dying, and so she said, do whatever you can with me, with whatever stuff you've got. Experiment, practice on me, do whatever, so it'll benefit other people. And until last Tuesday, that's what they were doing. And, you know, you wow. think about her and how swell, it's just... She was not America's sweetheart. She just knew how to make people. Just how often does something like this come along? I guess that's the question.
0: I know. Made you feel good.
1: Yeah. So in light of that, Michael Harrison, who's been a part of this program, as I was saying earlier, and most people know they've been listening to this program for years and years and years, know that before he was involved in the talk world, he was involved in the music world. And we can put those two things together, I think, more easily these days than used to be the case. And he had listened to an interview that he did with Dolly Parton a number of years ago, and I thought we'd take some of the best pieces of that and have you listen to the conversation, because it really does. No matter what point in Dolly's career you take an excerpt of her life, this is very much Dolly Parton. So Michael Harrison here now for a few moments with Dolly Parton.
2: It was almost 50 years ago. I was the managing editor of the industry trade publication Radio and Records and a leading influencer in the world of album-oriented rock radio as a personality on AOR giant KMET in Los Angeles. At the time, Dolly was the undisputed queen of country music, but she had not yet crossed over to the broader world of pop, let alone rock. In early 1977, RCA Records released a new country-ish album by Dolly Parton titled New Harvest First Gathering, with the hope of expanding her media footprint from just country to pop and even rock radio without damaging her established base. She was absolutely fantastic. Here we go.
3: Let's go back to the start. You come from Sevierville, Tennessee.
4: Right. That's 200 miles east of Nashville, and that's in the foothills of the Great Smoky Mountain National Park. And, of course, it was a great way of life for me. I'm from a large family. There's 12 children in my family, 6 girls and 6 boys. My daddy was a farmer, so he had to raise enough kids to work the fields. Instead of having to hire hired hands, he just raised his own kids. So I love that area.
3: What's the difference between country people who come from the country, the way you did, and country people who come from the city?
4: I think it's just the way of life. I think all people, whether you're from the north, south, east, or west, overseas, or whatever, I think everybody is the same. You laugh, you cry, you feel hurt, you feel hate, you feel love, you have the same emotions. But it's a way of life, and country music and country people, I think, is very simple. It's a simple way of life. You come to love and know nature as nature is. You love your land, you love your family. You know, that's all you have. And they're very insulted by people thinking they're less than intelligent. My daddy has no education, but he's one of the smartest people I've ever known in my life. My mother only went to like the 6th or 7th grade, and she's a brilliant woman. I love the way I was brought up. I'm so proud, you know, of my upbringing. Even though I've been away from home for a good number of years, and I've experienced a lot of other things, you still never lose your roots.
3: How has your music changed as a result of your outside experiences?
4: Well, I tell you what, in my music, I think that my music has changed only with the growth of me and with my knowledge of the world and seeing things. And you have to, you know, you have to grow. You have to keep up with the times. I mean, who wants to be left behind? I don't. I'm not trying necessarily to cross over. I hope I do. But if anybody should ever ask me what I am, I would say I'm a country person. There's nothing else I can be. But that don't mean my music can't go other directions. And, you know, like, I will do things that will be considered probably rock or pop. And then I will also do something that's considered so country that, you know, that it's just, because I don't think I have to be a certain thing unless that thing is just me. When you are original and creative, you don't have time to worry about what people are going to think. It's not for money I do this. This is the great joy of my life, my music. It's my self-expression. It's the way that I relieve all the tensions of all the daily problems or whatever, the way that I write, what I write into my songs. And that's really, it's a great compliment for me to do something and to know that people will accept it and even enjoy it enough to want to buy it or to request it. But I'll tell you a secret. I would work in a restaurant to finance this if I couldn't make it as a singer or writer. I'm sure that I would do anything to at least keep trying, because I have to.
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1: How many different ways can you listen to Dolly Parton music? Can you see all the TV shows that were on this week? Every network, after she passed on Tuesday, Wednesday night, Thursday night, Friday night, there were all kinds of shows that focused on her. And you saw some of the same clips, like the Grand Ole Opry, and she started there when she was a kid, Franco. She started everything when she was a kid. She got out of high school and she went right to Nashville.
0: Yep.
1: And made her mind up that she was going to do what she ended up doing. You know, a lot of people make up their mind, Jennifer, to do certain things. Like you decided early on in life that you wanted to follow in your father's footsteps on the radio. And so yep. you've been doing that. And from that decision to coming on my program and being there for a long time and getting the morning gig at KRLA in Los Angeles, it is easier for some people. And so you take a life like Dolly's and you learn lots of lessons from it. Is everybody going to be like Dolly Parton? No. But can everybody learn and take away something from Dolly Parton's life? Absolutely. And that's kind of what the celebration, I think, needs to be about, and what most of the comments have been about. Speaking of comments, this is the Talk Radio Review.
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1: All right, joining us now is Stephen J.J. Wiseman, our legal authority here on the overview of what's going on in the world of News Talk Radio. I want to acknowledge WAIM listeners in the Piedmont area, South Carolina, and WTMA listeners in Charleston, South Carolina, listening to the Talk Radio Review. I'm Doug Steffen. Steve, looking at the list, the talkers' charts for this week, the mail-in voting restrictions and the legality of all of this, and I guess I was trying to remember how this all came to pass, when this started, how it became legal. I'm not a fan, and I'll tell you why I'm not a fan, because I think that there are things to develop. I just read something in one of the Bay State blogs that I follow with a couple of different talk people who were interviewing people who were sorry that they voted because in a particular election that they're involved in their part of Massachusetts, one of the candidates, the review of them wasn't well done, and they're finding out things about this person now that most of the people who are in this section of the state don't like. So they're sorry the people that voted already are sorry that they voted. And I don't know, that's not legal. I mean, you have to use your own common sense. If it's available and you want to use it, that's fine. But if you don't want to use it, you shouldn't feel like you have to use it. Does that make legitimate sense?
23: I mean, what they've done is they've broadened the accessibility of it. And I haven't voted on Election Day in many years. I go in right to my town hall for early voting and do it right at the clerk's office, and it's really efficient. Mm-hmm. Other people, in particular people who maybe not be able to be as mobile, the mail-in voting has been effective. It certainly has been studied a great deal, and they have not found the kind of improprieties that the president seems to indicate, although mm-hmm. he votes by mail. So
1: that was
23: going on there.
1: That was so funny. He's already voted. I thought to myself, all of the huffing and puffing about early voting and doing it, and he's the one that they follow that's doing it. Anyway, it is what it is.
23: Well, my dad used to say, do as I say, not as I do.
1: Yeah, right. Yep.
23: But when the Supreme, you know, sometimes the headlines can be misleading. And so when the Supreme Court said that the challenges to the mail-in voting laws that were the edict made by the president, that it was unconstitutional, that was only because the cases, it was a procedural thing. The complaints by the various attorneys general had filed it before the law took effect. So in effect, they really were challenging something before it was there to be challenged. So immediately on the day that the rulings went into effect earlier this week, boom, these attorneys general went back into court, and they do have another order stopping this. And the thing is, the president's done this a number of times where he makes executive actions that he has no authority to do and then waits and drags through the court. And this is another instance. You know, the voting requirements are not under the president's edict. They are with the states and Congress, and neither of them have given approval to this. So we'll see what happens. It is going to be controversial because the courts are dealing with it and probably won't be able to come to much of a decision before the primaries. But we'll see how it's resolved before November. But the president doesn't have the authority to do this.
1: Number 7 this week on the story list is the controversy with the Flock cameras. Can you give us an overview of this? Because I think a lot of people don't even begin to understand what the heck this is all about.
23: This is part of just surveillance today in society. And if you think we're surveilled, I mean, in Europe, everything that people do is kind of monitored with cameras everywhere. These cameras are used to pick up license plates. And what happens is you can tell where people are going, when they're going. And unfortunately, there have been a number of police officers who have used this to spy on friends, lovers, family members. And so the big issue is, yeah, it is something that can be used effectively, but it can be an invasion of privacy and has to be monitored correctly to make sure it's being done. And perhaps we're saying it's working because a number of these officers who have abused it are being held to task on it.
1: I noticed in my community, the police union negotiated a raise or some kind of a compensation for not only using these cameras in the cars, but for carrying new devices on their person. They get paid more money. I thought that was pretty interesting. Most people don't know that that's what's going on. Very interesting.
23: Pretty Stephen, good union leader.
1: Yeah, right, exactly. Let's hear it for that union guy. Stephen J.J. Wiseman, let's hear it for him on the Weekly Talk Radio Review.
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26: News this hour from Town Hall. I'm Mary Rose. Iran has launched retaliatory fire at U.S. forces on Sunday after the U.S. military struck Iranian rocket launches. They're reporting that they fired missiles into Jordan, but they were intercepted with no reported impacts. The exchange followed U.S. strikes on Iran's Larak Island, where American forces observed Iranian units preparing to deploy rockets with mines into the Strait of Hormuz. U.S. Immigration and Customs Enforcement arrested nearly 50,000 people in July, the highest single monthly arrest total during the second Trump administration, according to new figures.
27: The July arrest tally of 49,571 marks a 15% jump from 43,021 arrests a month earlier and a 70% increase from 29,241 in February, according to government data provided by ICE to the Deportation Data Project based at UC Berkeley and UCLA. The agency has increasingly relied on state and local law enforcement partners who are assuming immigration enforcement duties. Bernie Bennett reporting.
26: There are growing calls for a new overhaul of America's welfare system.
28: 30 years ago, a Republican-led Congress and President Bill Clinton required work for key benefits and gave states more control. Supporters say the results were dramatic. Adults receiving welfare fell from more than 4.4 million in 1995 to about 570,000 in 2024. Now, many Republicans want to extend work requirements across federal assistance programs for non-disabled adults with independence, not dependency, as the goal. Ken Lorman reporting.
26: Officials say flash flooding at the Grand Canyon has knocked out the sole water pipeline that serves tourists and residents at the park. More at townhall.com.
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26: Icelandic voters have rejected a referendum to restart European Union membership talks. The measure failed 53-47%, keeping the country outside the bloc. Supporters cited economic stability and stronger European ties, while opponents pointed to fishing rights and current trade benefits. Iceland's prime minister says she's very proud of the results of the vote.
16: We had over 80% of the country say something in this election. This is great for Iceland. We've always had great participation in our elections, but the fact that we got people to the table on a matter like this is extremely important for us.
26: A new McGill University study finds a quick workout or nap may help the brain recover after a sleepless night. Researchers found healthy adults who exercised for 20 minutes or took a 90-minute nap performed better. Breaking news, townhall.com. The DEA says a pain specialist doled out thousands of illegal prescriptions for painkillers.
30: Pain specialist to athletic sports stars Joan Rubinger's website touts a client list that includes professional athletes in the NFL, NBA, and Olympic medalists. Over a four-year period, federal authorities say the nurse practitioner prescribed 260,000 pills containing controlled substances to patients in more than 20 states. Justice Department lawyers describe her practice as highly unorthodox and that she instructed her clients on how to evade detection. Last month, the DEA revoked Rubinger's ability to prescribe opioid. A spokesperson says she is still licensed to practice in California and New York. I'm Lisa Dwyer.
26: Labor Day travelers are being told to get ready for high cost and heavy traffic. AAA says round-trip airfare will cost about $750. More at townhall.com.
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34: 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Billie Eilish fashions, courtesy of Idaho. Tonight, lesbians, strippers, and other ratings grabbers. I'm your announcer, James Copeland.
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36: From Maine to Sacramento, this is weather from Sterling every damn Sunday night. I am meteorologist Dr. Dave Iser. Monsoonal moisture is being driven by a decaying Mexican tropical storm off the Pacific Baja coast, and it's producing showers and thunderstorms with heavy rains over parts of the Southwest Great Basin and the Central Rocky Mountains through tomorrow. Localized flash flooding is possible in these locales and is a byproduct of that weather activity. Sandy. It has cooled off some, quite a bit in some spots of the western states, although the humidity remains kind of high. Elsewhere, showers and thunderstorms continue over a lot of the Gulf coastal states in the southeast. And additionally, we've got local thunderstorms that are developing along a warm front that's extending from the Great Lakes into parts of the Mid-Atlantic through Wednesday. In fact, it's drizzling at Wrigley Field right now, where the Cubs are playing the Cincinnati Reds. But this is weather and not sports. As we turn the calendar to early September on Tuesday, we will see summer weather continuing across the lower 48, although thankfully a little cooler as we start the week in the west. This is meteorologist Dr. Dave Eisen with weather reports at 6:36 past every hour, only right here on Sterling Every Damn Sunday Night.
1: Florida's got Scarface in the south, Disney in the middle, Deliverance in the north, and a whole bunch of beer. I'm James Parker. Florida Stories is coming up on Sterling Every Damn Night.
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3: 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And on tonight's episode of Confessions of a Retired Detective, find out about the little red chow who was rescued after being snowed in underneath a police van, coming up in moments with Walter Sterling.
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0: Walter's got just what you need every damn night. Shuba, every damn night. Sterling, every damn night.
1: It's Sterling every damn Sunday. Oh my gosh, look at this. It's a weekend, and it's just us driving across the country.
2: Spending time with our relatives at the end of summer.
1: I'm Walter Sterling, and welcome to the big show. It's a big network show, privileged to be with you. I know that it's a special challenge when you have a long drive coming back from the shore, the beach, the lake. Welcome. Maybe you're coming back from Canada. Maybe you're coming back from cottage country. Yes, cottage country. Thanks to Sterling Point, the Amazon Prime show. The Amazon Prime show. There'll be an insane demand for cottages in Canada. Now, you have to understand that 99.9% of Americans do not know who the Prime Minister of Canada is, much less that there's cottage country. What the heck's that? That is communities on the Great Glacial Lakes of Southern Canada, comprised of giant lake houses, magnificent lake houses divided by forest. Every one of those houses has a sense of privacy and an unobscured view of a glacial lake surrounded by Canadians. If you haven't seen Sterling, which has nothing to do with me, obviously, if you haven't seen Sterling Point, I will give you a summary of the plot. This is an 8-episode series on Amazon. It's streaming now. It's available now. This is what it's about. It is the hottest show in America today. Look at the people in the back of your car. They can tell you all about it. They know everything about Sterling Point. Here's the plot. A group of wealthy teenagers, 20-year-olds, in Manhattan, living in a triple-mint townhouse, and a group of 20-something teenagers living on a glacial lake in cottage country in Canada with magnificent mansions on the lake. They meet each other through an extraordinary circumstance. They didn't know each other, but then something happens. Somebody dies. Inheritance is involved. They get to know each other. Both groups of teens are wealthy by any definition. And what do? They look for trouble. They look for problems. That's what the 8-episode series is. Oh, bonus. They all could be signed by Wilhelmina tomorrow. These are the most gorgeous kids you've ever seen. And bonus for you, there's lesbianism. Yes, there's lesbianism. What could be better? Lesbians, 20-year-olds, wealthy. Not one of them says, oh, no, that's right, I'll get the check. None of them says, no, let me grab the check. They're able to travel without incident internationally. I didn't see a passport. Oh, and this is why it's 20-something porn. The parents are either not there, and I mean not there, or didn't actually know where some of them were, or they're incompetent, and therefore they can be dismissed. That's the show. I watched it 4 times. I watched the series 4 times. I'm so sad, but that's it. That's the show. Then my 20-year-old daughter and I, we watched it. She loved it. She couldn't believe how good it was. It's really good. Sterling Point, Amazon Prime. I'd like a report from you. I'd like you to let me know how it was for you. Amazon Prime, Sterling Point. This weekend, as with a surprising number of weekends, I was forced to go to a family reunion. Now, I say, well, why is that so horrible for you, Walter? Well, it's so horrible for me.
3: You realize that because of you, this city is being overrun by baboons.
4: Well, isn't that the fault of the voters?
1: Because every time I go to one of these family reunions, I have a miserable time. Why do I have a miserable time every time I go to a family reunion? It's not my family. It's my wife's family, and it's either her, I was about to say, either it's her mother's side or her father's side, but it's never her father's side. It's always her mother's side. Well, there's problem number one. It's always her mother's side. And then this is where it gets very complicated and strange. They're lovely people. If you met them, hung out with them, talked to them, you'd say, well, these are really lovely people. They are really lovely people. And I have no interest in anything they say, what they're interested in, nothing. So I decided to dissect it a little this weekend to determine, is it me or is it them? Well, of course it's me, because as I say, they do nothing wrong. And the bottom line is they are lovely to my daughters. All I really care about as a dad, all you really care about as a parent, how do they treat the kids? They treat the kids great. Couldn't be better relatives. Doesn't matter. But here's what it is. Now, maybe you've run into this with your family. Maybe. First, let me set the stage. I was raised by a mom and dad who were present tense. They lived right now. Any conversation that was speculation was about, what are you going to do tomorrow? What are you going to do next year? When are you getting a job? Those were the conversations. Oh, when's that party? When's that event? When does school start? It's always when. What's next? What's next? That was my family. If I had asked my mother anything about her past, she would have dismissed it. Anything about her family, she would have dismissed it. I don't know. It doesn't matter. That's over. That's how it would have gone. My father, he had a really good dad, and therefore we had a really good grandfather, but he had trouble with his mom. And the way he solved his problem with his mom was not whining, not therapy, not a lot of nonsense. He solved the problem with his mom when he was like 14, 15, thinking, how do I earn enough money to get out of here? And that's what he did. He earned enough money from that moment till he died to get out of there. That was his solution. What's next? What do I do next to get out of there? That's how he dealt with it. All right. That's how I was raised. I'm sitting there with all of these relatives of my wife's, and all they talk about is what happened 20 years ago. 25 years ago. That's a good conversation. Then my father-in-law starts talking about World War II and his theories about Hitler and World War II. He wasn't in World War II. And they talk about politics. Okay. And they're all libertarians. Politics, World War II, and 25 years ago. All the people they talk about 25 years ago are dead, and I never met. There it is. I can't relate to any of their stories from 25 years ago. I didn't know the people. I wasn't there. I'm not inclined to be nostalgic. I'm not inclined to think about the past. That is Walter Sterling's dilemma with family reunions. They exclude me. Now think about this. Look at me. I'm on the radio. I have this insane arrogance that people want to hear what I have to say. I have no evidence for this. Oh, sure, we have giant ratings. Oh, sure, our ratings put every other station on the air right now to shame. Steve Morris, KMOX. Dan Gaffney's Delaware 105.9, Paul Vandenberg's giant radio station in Albany, KFBK in Sacramento, and Greg Stocker's WPHT in many, many.
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16: Never knows when the homosexual is about. Let's take the case of Jimmy Barnes. Jimmy played baseball all afternoon, and he didn't feel like walking home, so he decided to thumb a ride. He'd done it 100 times before, and he didn't think anything was unusual when the driver struck up a friendly conversation. In fact, he seemed like a real nice guy. What Jimmy didn't know was that Ralph was sick, a sickness that was not visible like smallpox, but no less dangerous and contagious. A sickness of the mind. You see, Ralph was a homosexual, a person who demands an intimate relationship with members of their own sex. So no matter where you meet a stranger, be careful if they are too friendly, if they try to win your confidence too quickly, and if they become overly personal. One never knows when the homosexual is about. He may appear normal.
1: Also, similar traits to any good salesperson, but that doesn't mean that all salespeople are gay. What? Yes, I lapse into insanity. Sterling every damn Sunday night. Every damn Sunday night. This is moving week. What? Yeah, moving in week to dormitories throughout America. Last week, this week, students are moved in. It's an incredible process. When I was moved into my dorm in college, I moved in with a bag of clothes and a Star Trek poster. And I was waiting for the mail to bring another Star Trek poster. I was very excited for it. They were very expensive at the time. I think they were up to $3. But the difference between a girl moving into a dorm and a guy is amazing.
17: And there's a big difference between moving a girl to school and a boy to school. Does anyone have girls and boys? They've experienced this? Yeah. Yeah. Do you agree? Everyone agree? Yeah. Okay. This is what my daughter brought to school, okay? 3 bags of clothes, 2 bags of shoes, 1 bag of makeup, an area rug, a throw rug, a dust ruffle, a duvet, 2 sets of seats, pillow, decorative pillows, shams, more decorative pillows, lights, twinkle lights, neon lights, a vanity mirror, a regular mirror, a decorative mirror, 4 sets of prints, 2 photo boards, none of me, 1 vision board, a shoe rack, a clothes rack, her rack, an air fryer, a toaster, and an espresso maker. And my son brought his iPhone and forgot his charger.
18: Eddie Murphy might have lost $15 million to his ex-wife in 2006, but he'd later watch the universe perform the ultimate audit on her, delivered in the form of another man. Eddie and Nicole met in 1988 when he was the biggest movie star on the planet, and she was a stunning 20-year-old model. They tied the knot in 1993 at a wedding that cost a whopping $1.5 million. For over a decade, they were a happy family with five kids and managed to stay out of the messy tabloid scandals that usually wreck celebrity marriages. In 2005, Nicole filed for divorce, citing irreconcilable differences. The settlement was a massive blow to Eddie's fortune. Nicole walked away with a staggering $15 million lump sum. At the time, Eddie wasn't thrilled about the payout. He had worked his life for that money, and handing over a $15 million check felt like a robbery. But he got back to work, filmed more hits, and made the money back 10 times over. Nicole, however, decided to take her new money and invest it. Handed $11 million of her settlement to a childhood friend, Troy Stratos, who claimed to have exclusive oil deals with Middle Eastern royalty. Their bond reportedly bordered on romantic, allowing Stratos to move into her luxury homes and live a playboy lifestyle on her dime. He even convinced her that he was being generous by paying for her high-end European vacations. In truth, he was actually using Nicole's own stolen money. By the time the FBI caught up to him, the investments were non-existent. Not only did Nicole lose the $11 million, she was left facing a $900,000 IRS debt because Stratos hadn't paid her taxes or the mortgage on her Granite Bay mansion. She was forced to sell her home and liquidate her assets just to stay out of legal trouble. In 2016, Stratos was finally sentenced to 22 years in prison. Eddie Murphy had moved on to a massive new fortune and a new family, while the woman who walked away with his millions was essentially starting back at zero.
1: Yeah. That's how a divorce should go, I guess. Sure, here's all the money, and then she gets a boyfriend who squanders it really fast. What could possibly go wrong than to marry a woman at 20? No life experience, no business experience, divorce, $15 million. What could possibly go wrong with that? Nothing. Of course not. It's Sunday in America, and we're getting ready to hit the grown-up season. This is the grown-up time of year. Right after Labor Day, people get serious. Back to school, back to work. Shut the lake house. I don't understand, by the way. I don't think school starts till about September 15th. The weather's hot. It's still nice. Usually the very best weather in America is the first week in September. It's usually the best weather, right? Beautiful. And then I think school should start the 15th. I think it should be done May 1st. There's absolutely no reason for school year to be this long or the school day to be that long. The reason it is because of the farms. Our school system, our school schedule is a result of farming. It was set up to enable farmers to have kids to work on the farm for July and August or June, July and August. Okay, we're done with that now. Now they're big combines run by computers. The cows are milked by computers. The beef are dealt with computers. You don't need the kids. The kids need to be out. The kids need to have a shorter school year, and they need to have a shorter school day. And they need to keep their phones with them. They need to keep their phones with them. Dumbest thing, silly, is to make kids turn in their phones. Because as I've mentioned before, and I'll mention again, they're not their phones. They're your phones. 16-year-old, that's not phone. That's your phone. You've lent it to her. Is. When a school takes their phone, in my opinion, they're stealing your phone. Did you sign off on every one of those confiscations? I doubt it. And what does it do? It doesn't improve their curriculum. It doesn't improve their work. Here's a tip. Put the curriculum on the phone. Right. Put the curriculum on the phone. Every damn Sunday night, Walter Sterling, every damn Sunday night, we have a great website, waltersterlingshow.com. This is Sterling every damn Sunday. Lesbians in space.
19: The highest divorce rates are in lesbian marriages,
20: yeah.
19: Three times higher than heterosexual couples,
20: mm-hmm.
19: And the lowest are married gay men. I heard this comedian say, lesbian marriages are hard because there are two women involved. Straight marriages aren't easy either because there's because there's still one woman involved.
20: Yeah.
19: And gay men, they're thriving because there are no women involved.

0: SRN News. I'm Mary Rose. Iran has launched retaliatory fire at U.S. forces on Sunday after the U.S. military struck Iranian rocket launchers. They fired missiles into Jordan but were intercepted with no reported impacts. The exchange followed U.S. strikes on Iran's Larak Island, where American forces observed Iranian units preparing to deploy rockets with mines into the Strait of Hormuz. Officials say dozens of people have been evacuated from the depths of the Grand Canyon because of heavy rain and flooding. The National Park Service says flash flooding on Saturday destroyed footbridges over a creek that flows into the Colorado River and sent large boulders and other debris downstream. The Park Service says it is seeking information about 15 people who may be missing or unaccounted for. This is SRN News.
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8: From Maine to Sacramento, this is weather from Sterling every day on Sunday night. I am meteorologist Dr. Dave Iser. Aside from the thunderstorms that arise in the western states from Pacific moisture, drier weather predominates late summer, with seasonable to cooler than normal temperatures in some spots at least through midweek. The heat that dominated the weather out west will be moving across the southwest into the center of the nation and eventually across the Ohio Valley and mid-Atlantic states by later next week. For Sacramento and vicinity, we're looking for sunny skies tomorrow with a high temperature, get this, of only about 81 degrees. That's 20 degrees shy of what we were doing last week. Tuesday, we'll see highs only in the upper 70s with overnight lows in the middle 50s. Now, it is going to grow warmer later again by next weekend, but not quite as high as it has been. Again, highs will be back in the upper 80s category, although that's an improvement over what we had in mid and late August. Still kind of on the humid side by a little bit. This is weather at 6 and 26 best every hour. I'm sorry, that's 6 and 36 best. Let's try that again. I am meteorologist Dr. Dave Iser with weather reports at 6 and 36 best every hour, only right here on Sterling every damn night.
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0: Oh my gosh, can you believe a legend like Mateus Boom Boom from Hollywood shares this time with us? Yes, every single Sunday night, an update on what happened this weekend, what's doing well, how we should waste our time the rest of the week. Mateus Boom Boom from Hollywood.
1: Thanks so much, Walter. You know how much I enjoy being with you this Sunday evening and every Sunday evening here on this great program on this spectacular radio station. And as you have said, this is your pal, Mateus Bombal of Mateus Bombal's Hollywood. And I'm going to take a look at a little bit of the box office and a couple of movies that are out right now. One is called Late Fame with Willem Dafoe.

0: Friday. So looking at the additional box office for the weekend, it does show that we have, of course, The Odyssey in third place. It's had an aggregate total now of $553 million. This is just in the U.S. and Canada. The Paw Patrol, the Dino movie, is in fourth place with $40 million. And The End of Oak Street at fifth place with $42 million in its box office numbers from August 21st through 23rd. We still don't have the full box office reports for this weekend. Now playing at a theater near you from Falco, Inc., a documentary, The Last Picture Shows, a film by Rustin Thompson, inspired by the Peter Bogdanovich movie, The Last Picture Show. Thompson set out to tell a story of the small-town movie theaters of the western United States. Many of those, of course, are now at their final fade-out due to the COVID crisis, increasing hardships of the exhibition industry, and diminishing participation in the theatrical experience. We travel in the movie to 123 theaters across 10,825 miles, hearing of struggle and survival of those that do all that is possible to keep these structures of memory and connection part of the present for their communities. Tumbleweeds rolling along the arid countryside separate sequences where the theater owners and operators are interviewed, offering the actual behind-the-scenes reality of what it is to run a theater today. And it's not a pretty picture. Yet the human attachment and effort to keep it alive is heartwarming and touching. For who doesn't want to yet visit again the place where they have enshrined their lost youth? UC Santa Barbara's Ross Melnick shares insight in the exhibition business in this wistful look at the small-town movie houses of memory. The Last Picture Shows beams a glimmer of hope from the projection booth port window. The name of the movie is The Last Picture Shows, and it's playing in select theaters right now across the USA. It has opened in New York and in LA and is traveling, in some cases, theater by theater to small art and repertory houses, and some of the first-run houses, too. Magnolia Pictures offers Late Fame, a movie by Ken Jones based on a book by Arthur Schnitzler about a post office worker, Ed Saxberger, played by Willem Dafoe. One day, he encounters a young man, Myers, played by Edmund Donovan, waiting outside his brownstone, and Myers timidly asks if he is the Ed Saxberger, who had been, in the 1960s, part of the New York intelligentsia and a poet. Ed answers cautiously that he had been that person, and Myers can barely contain his excitement, inviting Saxberger to join his coterie of young friends, that is, chew cell phone usage and modernity, and write poetry and short works. Initially hesitant, Saxberger gives in and is drawn into a world of wealthy, rather self-important youths, and one beguiling actress, Gloria, played by Greta Lee, who intrigues Saxberger, intoxicated by his late fame. The movie's settings are excellent, as is the performance of Dafoe. The writing for the individual group's characters, however, leaves a little bit to be desired. This reminded me of the 1990 Whit Stillman movie, Metropolitan. Late Fame is worth watching for Dafoe's performance alone. And that's your look at what's opening in theaters this weekend. You may find me on Facebook at Matias Bombal's Hollywood, MATIASBOMBAL, apostrophe S, Hollywood, just like the city, on Facebook, Matias Bombal's Hollywood. Walter, you know how much I love being part of Sterling every damn Sunday.
1: A year ago, 2 years ago, the geniuses were predicting the death of Hollywood, that nothing would be successful anymore thanks to COVID destroying the industry. And it really did for too long. But now, the last week, the last month, Hollywood has never had more billing, has never had more audience than it has the past month. And there's a movie out there, Spider-Man's $2 billion movie. And that Odyssey, which I have no interest in seeing, it's another $1 billion movie. It's crazy time. And that's good. Why? Because we deserve distractions. We deserve to not suffer. Isn't really that most of what you and I do? We'll think about, how am I going to spend my week? Do we think about, I'm going to dive in, I'm going to lean in and work harder, do more for the man? We going to do that? No. We think about, how can I avoid working for the man? How can I avoid working harder? What can I do to live the life of Sterling Point, the Amazon Prime series, Sterling Point? That's what we think about. How do I do less and appear to be doing more? The prime example of that is jury duty. Jury duty is the model for appearing to do more while doing much less. Whenever I'm asked to go on jury duty, I run, because the world thinks I'm doing something noble and important. 9 times out of 10, 99 times out of 100, I will not pick to be on a jury, and neither will you. It's just the odds, just how it works. You and I are are actually very unlikely to be put on a jury. One of the ways, if you don't want to be on a jury, and I do, by the way, I'll explain why in moments, but one of the ways to not be assigned to a jury is to ask the judge the following question. Are there police officers that will be testifying or witnessing or part of this trial? And if the judge says yes, you can look and say, I could never judge against a police officer. I have too much respect for them. Boom. You're out. No one's going to get mad at you. You say that in a court. Police officers are members of the court. You're supporting the court. And you're saying, look, I have too much respect for these guys. I can't vote against them. And you'll leave with pats on the back. Take it from me. But the great thing about jury duty, think about it. You get paid for your time. You get time off from work by law. You get time off from work with a compliment. Good. Glad you're helping the community. Right? That's what we're up against. And as a result, your friends, your neighbors, your employer looks and says, boy, it's great. You're doing jury duty. That's wonderful. What are you doing? Nothing. In that jury room, you're looking at your iPhone, reading a book, a questionable book, thinking, and then you go out for Chinese food. For some reason, everywhere in America, the courthouse that has jury duty is near Chinatown. How or why that happened, I don't know, but it's true. It might even be a national law secretly that we don't know anything about. Might want to be one of those secret laws. But that's the goal, to appear as busy and noble as jury duty, while in fact doing as little as being in the jury pool. And then the other thing with that is they usually let you out when they see how it's going, 1 or 2 p.m., or don't bother.
2: It may not require a textbook, but it's filled with valuable lessons. It may not take place in a classroom, but it's an ideal environment for learning. 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High school sports, a winning part of a complete education. This message presented by the Louisiana High School Athletic Association and the Louisiana High School Athletic Directors Association.
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0: It's Sterling every damn Sunday. Coming back from the lake, the beach, the car has too much stuff in it, it's dirty, you're tired of driving around these people. Has anybody in that car said to you, hey, pull over, we'll drive for you, take the rest of the drive off, take it easy, thank you very much for all the driving you've done for us the past 2 weeks, we appreciate that your vacation was nothing more than being our servant, lugging luggage around, umbrellas, suitcases. There's the curse, you know, no father gets a vacation with his family. I'll tell you when dads get vacations, moms too. When they go on business trips without their family, that's the vacation. I guarantee you they steal days. Let's say they have a business meeting on Thursday. They'll go out Tuesday. They'll come back Saturday morning, because Saturday morning is the very best time to travel, by far the best time to travel. Airports are quiet. Airplanes are half empty. It's great. That's when they come back. Oh, you know, so many meetings and dinners I had to say. Meanwhile, they spent Friday at the pool. They got up at 10 for the 1 p.m. flight on Saturday. They get home at 5 p.m. The Saturday chores are already done or completely ignored because they weren't home. That's the beauty of business travel. Oh, and somebody else pays for it. Even better. That's when many people get their time off, their vacation. But in a family situation, for the mom or dad to go on vacation, either mom has to constantly be packing things for the beach, or dad has to be carrying things to the beach, or worse, for a lake. And there's no upside in going to a lake. There were a couple of series this year for young adults, YAs. There was Sterling Point, and then the other one, the big one, was off campus. But there was another one that tried to get in there, and it was well cast, but the story wasn't that good. It was about same time next year, or next year this time, I think it was. But all it was, I swear to God, it was at a lake, beautiful cast as always. Most of the activity consisted of sitting on the beach of the lake and then swimming to the floating dock, lying on the floating dock, aging on the floating dock, and then swimming back to the beach. It wasn't even that spectacular a beach or a floating dock or a lake. It was kind of crummy, surrounded by woods. I have a thing about floating docks. I don't want to swim to one. I don't want to get near one. They scare me, because when I start to pull myself up on it, try to get on it, it moves away. And then the wood is wet. And that to me is like chalk on a chalkboard screeching. It has that same reaction to me. And I can't see the bottom. Then it has a perpendicular ladder. It doesn't have a sloping ladder. A sloping ladder I could almost tolerate, but a perpendicular ladder where it's straight up and down, that's hard for me. I don't like that. Then you get on there and it's hot. It's really hot usually. And do I just sound like a grumpy old man? Well, it doesn't seem like a vacation to me. It doesn't seem that romantic. The house that those guys were in that particular show needed a lot of work. Yeah, my mom would say that needs a lot of work. The most famous scene in Sterling Point is a closet scene where a girl and a boy who are very much in love get closer to each other. They don't take off their clothes. There's nothing intimate, but it's the hottest scene in the movie, as you will see. But in this next year, this time thing, there's also a closet scene. Very similar. They're stuck in a closet, and it turns out they make out, and in the process violate all sorts of social norms. All sorts of social norms. But that series wasn't as good. The other one was Brent Easton Ellis's Shards, a murder mystery called Shards. I think it was about 10 episodes, and it could have been great, but Brent Easton Ellis did not write it. It's his plot, his basic idea, and it's set in the 1980s, and they did a good job of that. It looks like 1980s Los Angeles. Terrific, right? All the sets are good. The cast is great and bizarre, because it has Gaia Gerber, Cindy Crawford's daughter, who's gorgeous, as you might imagine, who looks like her, of course, but truly gorgeous in her own way, and Richard Gere's son. What? Wait, what? What? Yeah, Richard Gere's son and Gaia Gerber. Weren't Richard Gere and Cindy Crawford married? Yes, they were, and it didn't go well, but the result of two of the most gorgeous offspring imaginable in the history of man, Gaia Gerber and Richard Gere's son, who we don't know. I think he has a weird name, like Moses or Jesus or something. I don't know. And they're close. I think they get close. But it's about a murder of rich teens in Los Angeles. All of these stories involve rich teens and no black people. What? Yeah. In Sterling Point, there's one black guy who oddly is named Lincoln, and he's the only troublemaker. Isn't that interesting? They make him into the only troublemaker. I find this all very disturbing. Very disturbing. Hey, listen to this. This is a hoot and a half. This is the president of, I think it's the prime minister of Poland. Now, I know that's a big jump, but I think this is the prime minister of Poland explaining why they don't have any problems in Poland.
1: How many refugees has Poland taken?
2: Zero.
1: And you're proud of that?
2: If you are asking me about Muslims illegal immigration, none, not even one will come to Poland, not even one if it's illegal. We took over 2 million Ukrainians who are working, who are peaceful in Poland. We will not receive even one Muslim because this is what we promised.
1: But I asked
2: this
1: not about illegal
2: failed.
1: Immigrants. I asked about refugees. And Jean-Claude Juncker, the Commission President, says that you're racist. You sound proud of the fact that you haven't taken any refugees.
2: Of course, because this is what our people are expecting from our government. That's number one. This is why our government was elected. But this is why Poland is so safe. This is the reason why we had not even one terrorist attack. Look at the streets in Poland, and we can be called populists, nationalists, racists. I don't care. I care about my family, about my country.
3: The lowest unemployment in European Union is Poland. The highest GDP after COVID in European Union is Poland. One of the lowest debts in European Union is Poland. So don't give us this rubbish about the need of educated immigration, as we heard yesterday. We don't need your doctors. We don't need your engineers. Take them all and pay for them. We don't need them. You know why? Because there is a zero terrorist attacks in Poland. Why? Because there is no illegal migration in Poland. So don't give me this look. Don't give me these arguments about the populism, because this is a fact. This is your data from Eurostat. So we don't need your engineers. We don't need your doctors. Take them. Do not teach us. Do not teach us about democracy, because we know what the democracy is. So learn from Poland, be like Poland.
0: Learn from Poland, be like Poland. Walter Sterling, every damn Sunday night.

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4: News this hour from Town Hall, I'm Mary Rose. U.S. forces have struck Iranian rocket launchers on the Strait of Hormuz, marking their first military action in a month. Later, Iranian state television showed what it said were ballistic missiles being fired by Iran at U.S. bases in Jordan in response. The Revolutionary Guard Corps was reportedly preparing to launch rockets with sea mines into the strait, where Tehran has asserted control. The U.S. recently cleared sea mines from the strait's shipping routes. The Trump administration just days ago had shifted focus to economic pressure. The U.S. called the strikes a limited, precise action. A return to open conflict would be dangerous for the region, where Iran has targeted U.S. military bases and infrastructure in Gulf countries. Texas is emerging as a powerful alternative to California, attracting residents, businesses, and investment from across the country. Correspondent Ken Lorman reports.
5: IRS data show Texas gained roughly 1.5 million residents from other states between 2012 and 2023, and that meant billions in additional household income. Census data indicate Texas led the nation in domestic migration in 2024 and 2025. University of Virginia projections suggest Texas could surpass California as America's most populous state by the late 2040s as business and energy investment continue expanding. Ken Lorman reporting.
4: Officials say dozens of people have been evacuated from the depths of the Grand Canyon because of heavy rain and flooding. More on these stories at townhall.com.
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4: The White House is preparing to mark the anniversary of the 9/11 attacks. Correspondent Laura Winters reports.
7: Of course, schedules can always change, but for now, media outlets reporting President Trump will attend the 9/11 ceremony marking 25 years since the terrorist attack at the Pentagon. Vice President J.D. Vance scheduled to attend the somber annual reading of the names of those killed in the Twin Towers at Ground Zero. 9/11 this year falls on a Friday, the day after Republicans wrap up a two-day midterm convention in Dallas, which the president is scheduled to be at. After 9/11, President Trump is scheduled to head to Ireland, where he will meet with staff at our U.S. embassy and then attend the Irish Open golf tournament at his golf course there. Laura Winters reporting.
4: A new survey finds airplane etiquette is declining. 42% of Americans say passenger behavior has worsened. Breaking news and analysis at townhall.com. The Commonwealth of Virginia is removing three Confederate memorials from a public park and civic campus in Richmond.
8: The statues honor Confederate generals Thomas J. Stonewall Jackson and Governor Williams Extra Billy Smith, as well as Confederate Dr. Hunter Holmes McGuire. The state legislature approved the removals during its 2026 session. The statues are the latest in years-long efforts to purge the former Confederate capital of Confederate monuments. The statues will be preserved by the Shenandoah Valley Battlefields Foundation, which said it would relocate the monuments to battlefield sites within the Shenandoah Valley. John Scott reporting.
4: Authorities in Nepal are warning of potential fresh flooding as water levels rise in the Bhotakashi River. Residents in flood-affected districts have been urged to stay alert. Flood warnings were sent to phones on Sunday. More on these stories at townhall.com.
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16: From Maine to Sacramento, this is weather from Sterling Every Dam Sunday night. I am meteorologist Dr. Dave Iser. Monsoonal moisture is being driven by a decaying Mexican tropical storm off the Pacific Baja coast, and it's producing showers and thunderstorms with heavy rains over parts of the Southwest Great Basin and the Central Rocky Mountains through tomorrow. Localized flash flooding is possible in these locales and is a byproduct of that weather activity. It has cooled off some, quite a bit in some spots of the western states, although the humidity remains kind of high. Elsewhere, showers and thunderstorms continue over a lot of the Gulf coastal states in the southeast. And additionally, we've got local thunderstorms that are developing along a warm front that's extending from the Great Lakes into parts of the Mid-Atlantic through Wednesday. In fact, it's drizzling at Wrigley Field right now, where the Cubs are playing. playing the Cincinnati Red. But this is weather and not sports. As we turn the calendar to early September on Tuesday, we will see summer weather continuing across the lower 48, although thankfully a little cooler as we start the week in the west. This is meteorologist Dr. Dave Eisen with weather reports at 6:36 past every hour, only right here on Sterling every damn Sunday night.

0: Ross Coulthart, journalist, award-winning broadcaster, expert on UFOs, conspiracy theories, and our government's failure to inform us. He's live in Sydney, Australia. He works with News Nation. Welcome to the show, Ross.
1: G'day, Walter, and g'day, Midnight Misfits. I'm talking about a place called Susquehanna, which is a power station, which is in Pennsylvania, the Susquehanna Steam Electric Station in Pennsylvania. And you and I, Walter, have been very prominent, I think, in taking a very skeptical view over the last few years about the official explanation for the unexplained objects that have been breaching airspace over often very sensitive government military facilities, but especially just over suburban New Jersey for many, many months. And you and I were both talking many times on this show about the fact that time and time again, we are told by the authorities that these are just drones. And the most banal explanation being offered by those in charge is that clearly some naughty person is just putting up a commercial or maybe even a military-sized drone and breaching the airspace over sensitive civil aviation facilities. And don't you worry your tiny little heads about this. There's really nothing to worry about. It's nothing anomalous. Well, my friend, I have just put to air an interview with a guy who I think puts this to rest once and for all, and he is very strongly of the view that we need to take anomalous phenomena over sensitive military and civilian facilities extremely seriously indeed. The guy's name is Daryl Johnson, and he's a very big banana. He's formerly one of the top experts on domestic terrorism in the United States. He worked in a counterterrorism role in the U.S. Army, and he ended up working inside the Office of the Nuclear Regulatory Commission, the Office of Nuclear Security and Incident Response. What he's discovered is truly shocking. He was responsible for monitoring, assessing, and trending all drone and UAP flyovers at every single commercial nuclear power reactor and fuel cycle facility across the United States. It was Daryl who wrote the annual report to Congress for the Nuclear Regulatory Commission's Security Inspection Program. He was responsible for all of the security advisories sent to all the licensees, and he reviewed all of the suspicious activity reports from all licensees. And essentially, he was the guy who did the trend analysis on what is actually being seen over these nuclear power plants. And his job was to coordinate with the Department of Defense's UFO Investigation Office, the All Domain Anomaly Resolution Office, on UAPs. And what he revealed to me in this interview is quite shocking, because he's discovered that, for example, at Susquehanna, 22nd of October 2022, what was officially described as a drone was a gigantic black triangular object with a large spotlight that hovered over the nuclear power plant for 2 hours.
0: 2 hours.
1: And it did this with total impunity, shining down a huge spotlight over one of the most sensitive facilities that has nuclear power in the United States. And what's interesting is the official explanation is that these were just one of several drones that breached the airspace. That's what the public have been told by the NRC. But the reality is, from the guy who was in charge of security, he thinks these are anomalous. He says the lights were very, very prominent. If somebody was trying to hide this object, it was a very, very clearly, obviously well-lit craft that was clearly some kind of structured craft. It was a black triangle. No noise was heard. Absolutely no sign of any propellers, no jet engines, no turbines. A completely silent object hovering only very, very low over the head of security guards. And they were completely hopeless in their inability to be able to do anything about it. And what's interesting, Walter, and you and I have spoken about this before, that all too often what I suspect is described as a drone is purely and simply an unexplained object, and that the official default position now has come to be that UAPs, unidentified anomalous phenomena, objects like this black triangle, are reported either as drones or not at all. And that's exactly what Daryl Johnson tells me in the interview that we've just put to air. He says that the Nuclear Regulatory Commission, he says it's incredibly serious. He says they're getting incomplete concrete data, because there's no guidance that distinguishes UAPs, that is, potentially anomalous objects, from unmanned aerial systems, drones. Nobody knows how to tell the difference. And he said that inside the NRC, when he tried to raise this as a concern, nobody cared. They actually tried to discourage him from reporting it to the Pentagon's UAP office. And he was saying, he doesn't say that they are extraterrestrial, but he did tell me, quote, something is observing us. We don't know what it is or who controls it. But he said that in his time at the Nuclear Regulatory Commission, he, Daryl Johnson, the guy in charge of security, saw time and time again objects being explained away as drones when he could not plausibly explain what they were. And he said he didn't think there was any willingness inside the NRC, which of course is the body that is meant to be protecting us all from the possibility of the nuclear materials inside these plants being swept away by some dastardly terrorist. Basically, his division director laughed at the idea of aliens or UAPs and joked. And he basically discouraged him from making a report to the Pentagon, as he was required to do by law. And so he's gone public with me, and it's quite a major story. I'm genuinely concerned by what he reveals, because what he's saying is that even if you wanted to bring down these objects, I said to him, why didn't somebody just shoot down these craft over these areas? And he laughed and he said, you wouldn't believe this. A drone is defined as an aircraft under FAA laws. And so it's a breach of the Aircraft Sabotage Act to shoot down a drone, even if it's hovering over one of the most sensitive nuclear facilities in Pennsylvania. And he said it's a potential felony liability for the security staff at a nuclear power plant to either jam, damage, destroy, hack, or seize any kind of aircraft, even if it's a remotely controlled drone. All they can do is watch the object and watch it leave. So really, there's no power to do anything. So whether this is Chinese little green men from Zeta Reticuli or something else, maybe some civilian playing games, we have a huge hole over our most sensitive nuclear power facilities because, as he explained to me, the reactors themselves are very, very well protected. They have incredible quantities of concrete surrounding them. But to take out a nuclear reactor, all you need to do is damage the cooling pond or other sections of the nuclear site that I'm not going to reveal. And he says you can disarm and disable a nuclear power plant using a 10.
2: If you're worried your friend may be struggling, remember, you don't have to be there to be there.

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1: We can take out nuclear power plants from above in ways that weren't contemplated even 10 years ago. And the technology is of such a threat that the Nuclear Regulatory Commission, according to my informant, Daryl Johnson, the guy who used to run their security, he is saying that they are woefully unprepared for this kind of incursion, whether it be alien or foreign adversary. Whatever it is, something has been penetrating these very sensitive nuclear facilities with total impunity.
2: Do you think Daryl Johnson, your source, is in any danger for revealing this?
1: No, he's a ballsy guy, Walter. One of the things I love about America, in the English system we operate under in Australia, people get intimidated by governments. But the thing I love about America is you guys were imbued with civics. You're not taught to hate the media, and you're not taught to not be a whistleblower. People are encouraged to come forward when they see wrong.
2: That's right.
1: And I really admire that about America. People speak out when they see wrong. And he's a good, brave man. He's written a terrific book that basically highlights chapter and verse the failings inside the Nuclear Regulatory Commission. And I sincerely hope the top people in Washington listen to him. Because interestingly enough, he was one of the guys who sounded the alarm about right-wing groups shortly before the January 6 congressional takeover, where the Congress was invaded by thugs that trashed the Congress. So, he's one of the people who I think has persistently taken a strong stand on combating and predicting threats, and good on him for writing the book he's written.
2: Ross Coulthart, News Nation. What's the name of the show? How can we see you on News Nation?
1: Reality Check, Ross Coulthart. Thank you, Walter.
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2: Walter Sterling, every damn Sunday. I try not to be serious. I try not to go over serious issues, but I have three daughters who are in school. I take it back. Two are in school. One blessedly has a job, graduated. Congratulations to my Dorothy. Started at Gray Television, Channel 19 in Cleveland. Great first job. Producer, morning show, news. Vic Gideon, the star reporter of Channel 19 in Cleveland, already says she's nailing it. She's doing a great job. Thank you, because it means not back into the house. Not something we're going to have to support the rest of her life. The best thing about my daughter, she went to the Newhouse School. And thank you, Dean Mark Lodato, for the great education that she got. But also thank you for the fact that she's proud, she's comfortable, she knows what she has to do. That's what a school should do. And a lot of universities like Syracuse University, they don't want to think of themselves as trade schools. They don't want to be trade schools. But Lorraine Branham, who was the previous dean who passed away, was a great lady. I love Lorraine. And we were in some official type meeting and somebody goes, well, you know, we don't want to be identified as a trade school. And she looked at him and she said, we are a trade school, Frank. We are a trade school. And she cleared that up. But as a result, my kid has a trade. And the best thing is she doesn't want to be in radio and she doesn't want to be on the air. And therefore, she will have a sane, happy life as opposed to her father, who has constant suffering in his life. Constant suffering. Not even my cats respect me. Hey, you want to hear a really misogynist thing? The most misogynist thought I've had in a long time. This is just horrible. Oh, I'm so horrible. Shame. All cats are females because they constantly share their feelings and they do no work. Yay! Did I say that? Oh, my God. I came across a real gift that I'm not sure what to do with. It's kind of a mystery. Maybe you can tell me what you would do with it. You know who Gene Shepherd is, right? He wrote A Christmas Story, the movie A Christmas Story. But from 1957 to 1975, every night on WOR radio, he told a story. He was on for 45, 50 minutes, and he told a story. Did he take phone calls? No. Guests? No. He just told a story. I have guests. Just a minute. And that was it. That's what he did. They were amazing stories. A Christmas Story, the movie, is a conglomeration of several of his stories. And when you watch A Christmas Story, you realize that they're only linked by Christmas. They have no relationship to each other. It's very clever how they did that movie. He did something that was unusual for the time. I saw him do it. I watched him do his show once. And when he left, he carried a reel-to-reel tape of his show under his arm. He just took it. They gave it to him. Now, I got to tell you, reel-to-reel Ampex tape, 10-inch Ampex tape at the time was expensive. It was $14-$15 every day. And I was impressed that there were those recordings. In radio, we call them off-the-board recordings. The best recording you could possibly have of that show. Not off radio, right off the control board. Well, I was stunned to learn last week that there was a person who worked at WOR, and in their garage are backup tapes of all of his shows. Like, what? Yeah, they made backup tapes of all the Shepherd shows. I don't know if they made backup tapes of the rest of the shows, but they knew that that one was kind of special. I said, well, how many do you have? A garage full. Like, And I'm going to help her figure out what to do with them, because that's amazing. I mean, that's really amazing to have off the board Gene Shepherd from WOR air checks. One of the things radio is really bad at is keeping a catalog, a library. People would come in all the time through my life to a radio station and say, I want to get a recording of last Tuesday's show. I want to sue you. Well, here's the secret. Radio stations were and are under no obligations to keep recordings of anything. None. And for decades, they weren't even required to keep a log of anything. And now they're not required to keep a log of anything. They only do it for billing. But there's no other log, except now because of digital, most things happen to be recorded. It's kind of... And because of their apps and on demand, there are many many recordings of it today, far more than there ever were. But in them olden days, there were no recordings. There's stuff I would kill to have. I would give anything to hear WARM in Scranton at any point in its history when George Gilbert was the program director, because in my humble opinion, it was the best radio station I ever heard in my life to this day. Well, you know, didn't you program stations in New York and L.A.? Yeah, I did, but WARM was better. It's hard to explain, as so much is. But I have to figure out what to do with the Gene Shepherd recordings. I have to help her figure it out, because she wants to donate some, keep some, digitize some, I don't know.

0: With SRN News, I'm Jason Walker. American troops striking Iranian rocket launchers in the Strait of Hormuz. In the meantime, Iranian state TV later showed what it claims were ballistic missiles being fired by Iran at U.S. installations in Jordan. 2025 Cost of Living Index from World Population Review ranks the five most expensive states as Democrat-led, while the lowest cost states are headed up by Republicans. Conservatives say the numbers directly challenge claims that more Democratic policies will make America more affordable. Centers for Medicare and Medicaid Services blocking more than $1 billion in potentially improper Medicare lab payments. Spokesman says labs billed Medicare for tests that sometimes were not even performed. This is SRN News.
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18: 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He's going to be introducing legislation to ban flock cameras in Louisiana. We'll get into it. And then in the evening, commentator talk show host Josh Bernstein checks in. All that and more right here on Ringside Politics from 7 to 9 in the morning and 6 to 7 in the evening on WGSO.
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6: From Maine to Sacramento, this is weather from Sterling every damn Sunday night. I am meteorologist Dr. Dave Iser. Aside from the thunderstorms that arise in the western states from Pacific moisture, drier weather predominates late summer, with seasonable to cooler than normal temperatures in some spots, at least through midweek. The heat that dominated the weather out west will be moving across the southwest into the center of the nation and eventually across the Ohio Valley and mid-Atlantic states by later next week. For Sacramento and vicinity, we're looking for sunny skies tomorrow with a high temperature, get this, of only about 81 degrees. That's 20 degrees shy of what we were doing last week. Tuesday, we'll see highs only in the upper 70s with overnight lows in the middle 50s. Now, it is going to grow warmer later again by next weekend, but not quite as high as it has been. Again, highs will be back in the upper 80s category, although that's an improvement over what we had in mid and late August. Still kind of on the human side by a little bit. This is weather at 6 and 26 best every hour. I'm sorry, that's 6 and 36 best. Let's try that again. I am meteorologist Dr. Dave Iser with weather reports at 6 and 36 best every hour, only right here on Sterling every damn night.

Sterling every damn Sunday. You and I in the car in the 18-wheeler driving across the country, 271, I-70, 80, the 4, Florida, the 5, the 101. Here we are. This is us. This is who we are. End of summer. The life that we have chosen. Biggest vacation month is June. Maybe you went on vacation in June. Yes, there's a tint of sadness, but mostly there's a tint of relief, because for most fathers, vacation means constant physical labor and doing unpleasant things such as putting worms on hooks, supervising children out on the dock, the pier, in the water. When your kids are in the water and they're under the age of 15, 16, you can't take your eyes off them for a second. Is that restful? Is that a vacation? Absolutely not. Mom's up there at the house napping, and then she's going to nap a little more, and then there's more napping, and then around 6 she's going to say, I don't know, what do you want for dinner? And then she's going to send you out for dinner. There is no rest. This is not a time of vacation. This is not a time of peace for men. It is a time of constant effort in a new environment, a different environment, one in which we are not comfortable, one in which we don't know exactly what to do, and one in which we could not possibly spend more money. The great thing about vacation, if you had any extra money left, it's gone. Whatever they wanted turned out to be more expensive than what you imagined. Who knew miniature golf would cost so much money? That's our curse as parents, isn't it? Okay, well, we'll do that. It's a minimum of $5,000. That's one of the great mythologies of American vacations that we never discuss. We never discuss it. Did you see her? Did you see him? There are people that you see once on vacation. Once. 10 seconds, maybe a minute. You see them only once. Down by the water, miniature golf, bar, whatever. You see them once, and they're spectacular. They are beautiful, attractive, beyond anything you've seen before, and I promise you, since, you will never see that person.

0: and all. And it appeared that they were getting along and that they were sort of in an early phase of their relationship. And he was asking her sort of nice, pleasant boyfriend, jockey questions. But the more I watched her, the more I became aware that she was smarter than he is. You can tell. She was smarter than he is. And he was starting to ask her questions that made her uncomfortable about ex-boyfriends. Who'd you go out with before him? Asked her questions about ex-boyfriends. Never ask each other about questions about exes, because it's not going to turn up anything good, is it? Nothing good is going to come from that conversation. When you ask about their exes and where did you go, you're going to find something to form a resentment over. Guaranteed. There will be a resentment coming out of that conversation. Don't do it. Don't pursue it, my radio friends. But I watched it long enough to know that not only was she smarter than he was, she was attractive and in many ways a catch. There was a decency to her, an athleticism to her that was enviable. And I was watching this, and when it was all done, when I was right behind them, when they were starting to go out, I said to him, could I talk to you a second? And sure. And they thought I was going to ask him to help me carry something to the car. And I got him outside away from her, and I looked at him and I said, if you don't marry her, you will regret it the rest of your life. And then I disappeared like smoke into the night. I wish I had given them a business card. I didn't have one with me. I wish I had, because I would have handed them the business card and said, invite me to the wedding. But I'm not that slick. And I've always wondered, was that the right thing to do? That was the first year or two after it happened. I never saw them again, of course. Did I go to that Duck Donuts again? Of course I did, hoping I would see them. Then I had this horrible thought, maybe 4 years later. Were they brother and sister? Did I misread that? Were they brother and sister? I don't know. But I said to them, if you don't marry her, you'll regret it the rest of your life. And I think he looked at me and said, thank you. I think he said that. Maybe I've imagined this. But that would eliminate the brother or sister problem. Was that too intrusive? Was I too intrusive when I did that? Beryl Kravitz, Keith Mortensen, was that too intrusive? Neil Paul, Judy Paul, was that too intrusive? I don't know. But it had to be done. Because you've had in your life a person you wish you had married. You didn't pull that trigger, did you? And that hangs with you every day. And let me suggest that you didn't make a mistake. You would have married them, that person you think about every day. Why didn't I marry her? Why didn't I marry him? You think about them every day because you weren't ready to get married. It had nothing to do with them. You just weren't ready to get married, were you? That's where people screw up. And good for you, because if you're not ready to get married, it's not going to work out. Doesn't matter what you were going to do. Doesn't matter what was going on. It was never going to work out. It's the nature of the beast. The biggest mistake people make is they get married before they are ready.
1: Where are you going?
2: Oh.
1: Spend the night.
2: Can't.
1: Why are you always spend the night?
2: Not tonight.
1: Why not?
2: I just don't think it's a good idea for me to sleep over anymore, you know?
1: No, I don't know. Why? You've been sleeping over since you were 7. It's Saturday night.
2: Things change, Dawson. Evolve.
1: What are you talking about?
2: Sleeping in the same bed was fine when we were kids, but we're 15 now.
1: Yeah?
2: We start high school Monday?
1: Yeah.
2: And I have breasts.
1: What?
2: And you have genitalia.
1: I've always had genitalia.
2: But there's more of it.
1: How do you know?
2: Long fingers. I gotta go.
1: Whoa, Joe, don't hit and run. Come on. Explain yourself.
2: I just think our emerging hormones are destined to alter our relationship, and I'm trying to limit the fallout.
1: Your emerging hormones aren't developing a thing for me, are they?
3: Do you realize that because of you, this city is being overrun by baboons?
4: Well, isn't that the fault of the voters?
5: In fact, no Indian...
6: Detective!
7: Vicky Ferrari!
8: Hey, Walter. On tonight's episode of Confessions of a Retired Detective, I'd like to talk a little bit about the blizzard that hit the New York City area in 1996. I was a cop assigned to the Bronx Task Force at the time, and our building was on Cedric Avenue that ran along the Major Deegan Expressway. And I didn't think I'd be able to make it from the other end of the Bronx because there were snow drifts approximately 8 feet high, and the average was 20 inches of snow. But I had a car with front-wheel drive, and the streets were somewhat plowed, so I made my way to the precinct, found parking for my car, and they were talking about putting snow chains on the cars and everything. So that particular day, I was doing a 10 to 6 in the morning, and I was assigned a police van. So we went out to Cedric Avenue with shovels, and we had to dig our police van out of the snow. So as we're digging this van out of the snow, we're digging underneath the van because a van sits higher than a radio car. A dog's head pops from underneath the van and woof. And we're looking at this thing. It was a little red chow and we couldn't believe it. So we dug it out. The dog came out, and what probably happened was during

0: the snowstorm. He had nowhere to go, so he got underneath the van, and then the plows came by, and this little child got snowed in. So we brought him into the station house, and he's running around and getting warm, and we tried cleaning him up, and the desk officer said, this thing can't stay here, and we couldn't find anybody that would take the dog off our hands. So we said, you know what, we'll take him to the ASPCA. So we take the van, we load him in the police van, and we just started answering calls, and we were going around the whole day digging people's cars out and taking accident reports with this chow in the backseat of the van with us. Finally, at the end of the day, we got him some food and some water. We brought him back, and we found a female cop who worked upstairs in clerical who wasn't around when we first brought him in. And
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0: Andromedans tell you that the Alpha Draconians are here now. Where?
1: There are 1,833 of them. That have
2: Area 51, Sunday night.
1: 200 miles beneath the surface. They've been here. Some of them have been here a long, long time. They have lifespans that are thousands of years. They're carnivorous. They are not friendly to mankind. At least the ones that are here.
0: Are you saying carnivorous? They eat humans?
1: Yes. And they need to be, they won't eat a dead human. It has to be alive at the time of the killing. Their preference is children. You know, and we've been told, you shouldn't talk about that. You know, there are other people say, well, you better not talk about the reptilians. Well, you know, bull. You know, why not? According to the Andromedans, they're responsible for 31,712 children disappearing in the last 25 years from the United States. These children were food. And I'm supposed to just shut up and not say anything about it because people don't want to hear it? That's tough. That's tough. You know, Westchester County, in the last 5 years, 3,000 children in Westchester County, New York, have vanished without a trace. Where are they going? Why are we allowing this to happen? And why should people stay in denial about it?
0: Now, how are they able to do it? How are they able to come up out of this from underground and do it? Or do they have...
1: There are tunneling systems everywhere. They're being helped by the Greys. And also, there are groups within the higher echelon that are actually helping them acquire this.
0: So human beings are abducting the kids and giving them to the Greys, who in turn give them to the Alpha Draconians?
1: That's right. That's part of the deal. They won't come up as long as we feed them down there. You understand, it's about human beings selling themselves out. The echelon attitude here, the needs of the few outweigh the needs of humanity. And sorry, that just isn't right. You know, but it's going to have to be humanity that's going to rise up and take the stand. You're just going to have to turn off your televisions. They're going to have to get in their car. They're going to have to fire everybody in Washington, D.C. that knows and does nothing. And they're going to have to do something. You know, this apathy's got to end. Otherwise, the way we live is going to end. Period. I mean, that's the bottom line. You know, and I'm not coming from a fear space. I'm really quite angry about the apathy and the fact that, you know, when people give lectures and try to tell this, people want to stand up and fight with them. Look at what's happening around us. The indications are everywhere. Everywhere. The truth is now an obscure thing. You know, the lie is the norm. There's something wrong here. What's wrong with this picture?
3: We are fighting for the gays of Hormuz right now.
4: Respect to them. They need us to fight for them. I'm with it.
3: Gays of Hormuz are being attacked.
4: That's not cool.
3: Not good.
4: I'm a straight guy, but that's not cool.
3: Yeah, they're going for the straights of Hormuz, but they're not willing to protect the gays of Hormuz.
4: You see, I'm a straight guy. I'm an ally.
3: What do you think when you do see a penis?
4: When I see a penis?
3: Yeah.
4: No. Never seen one other than my own.
5: The reverberation in Chartres Cathedral has been measured at 8 seconds or longer. In some registers, 8 seconds. In certain frequencies, a note sung or struck inside that space will continue to reflect and resonate long after the source has stopped.

0: Come on, yeah.
1: Do you realize that because of you, this city is being overrun by baboons?
2: Well, isn't that the fault of the voters?
3: Does the Vatican run the world?
4: Most people don't digest this. They're the largest single stockholder in the world. They own the most property in the world that pays no taxes. Every school, every Catholic church, there's an organization a lot deeper than them called the Solidarity.
3: I'm not familiar with that.
4: Well, nobody
3: is. The Solidarity.
4: Is. It's about 2,000-year-old club. And it's in the catacombs of the Vatican. You know, the Vatican's a city when it's in itself.
3: I know. I used to live right next to it.
4: Oh, well, okay.
3: Yeah.
4: Then you know.
3: So they meet down there, you're saying?
4: Oh, that's where they are. They only meet there, period.
3: Okay.
4: They're very high-level profile people throughout the world. You get invited to be in it. Who's running the world? I think they are.
5: The reverberation in Chartres Cathedral has been measured at 8 seconds or longer in some registers. 8 seconds. In certain frequencies, a note sung or struck inside that space will continue to reflect and resonate long after the source has stopped.
6: What if the insane asylums from the 1800s weren't built for insane people at all? Think about it. People always say, if there was a reset, wouldn't everyone have known? But what if the people who did know were labeled insane? In the 1800s, all across America and Canada, massive insane asylums started appearing. Huge buildings, massive stone structures, some of the biggest buildings in the entire country at the time. But here's the strange part. Many of these cities were just being founded. So where did all of these insane people come from? And how did they know there would be so many of them that they built entire castle-like complexes to hold them? Look at the Central Lunatic Asylum in Ohio. It looks more like a fortress than a hospital. Look at the Columbia State Hospital. At one point, it was the largest building in the United States. And then there's St. Vincent Hospital in St. Louis. They say it was built in 1 year. 1 year in the 1800s. With that architecture. So you have to ask yourself, were these buildings really made to treat the insane? Or were they made to silence people who remembered a world that no longer existed?
7: What do you think? What do you think? It's amazing that throughout America, when there were cornfields, dirt roads, 6,000-bed hospitals were being built in the middle of nowhere to house insane people that hadn't been committed. Whoa! Long Island, Trenton, Central Ohio. What is that about? What are the mysteries that you and I are not even allowed to discuss? Because the Great Reset was this in the 1850s. Cities were leveled by fire, mud floods, and there were people who remembered what was there before. Well, they had to be silenced because what was going to go there was the new order. But we couldn't have a lot of people saying, well, why are you doing this? This is wrong. Couldn't have that. They were committed. Many of these people who were called insane were committed for the diagnosis of nostalgia. That's right, nostalgia. Walter Sterling, every damn Sunday night.

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1: this
0: mind.
1: This is Jeff Cruer with my commentary of the day.
2: Well, the U.S. is on the verge of a $40 trillion national debt. It has quadrupled in the last 18 years. What have we spent this money on? Big government, international wars, entitlements. Has it gone toward the American people? The average American is still $63,000 in debt. 36 million Americans are in poverty. We bailed out the banks, created Obamacare, shut down the government, and every time we see a problem, we throw money at it. Both parties are to blame. We spend $2 trillion more per year than we bring in. We've got to get to a balanced budget. Between 1998 and 2001, we had four straight years of surpluses. It can be done. It's going to take discipline, focus, and political courage. That's the last thing we see in Washington, D.C. today. The U.S. Senate just left for another vacation, passing a stopgap spending measure that was not offset by $1 in spending cuts. Our debt is our nation's greatest threat.
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5: News this hour from Town Hall. I'm Jason Walker. American troops striking Iranian rocket launchers on the Strait of Hormuz. Iranian state TV later showed what it says were ballistic missiles being fired by Iran at U.S. bases in Jordan. Many people in the Big Apple beginning to turn against the mayor very quickly, and some immigrant-owned businesses in New York accusing Zohran Mamdani's administration of retaliation after they challenged his proposed government-run grocery stores.
6: The businesses are suing over Mayor Mamdani's $70 million plan to open five stores offering goods at a 30% discount. Now, some of the owners say they are receiving new sanitation citations for garbage they claim is not theirs. One flower shop owner says her store was fined three times this year, including a $350 penalty in May. The city's enforcement records and response to the allegations remain central to the dispute. I'm Bill Alexander.
5: Texas emerging as a very powerful alternative to California, attracting residents, businesses, and investment from across the country. Here's correspondent Ken Lorman.
7: IRS data show Texas gained roughly 1.5 million residents from other states between 2012 and 2023, and that meant billions in additional household income. Census data indicate Texas led the nation in domestic migration in 2024 and 2025. University of Virginia projections suggest Texas could surpass California as America's most populous state by the late 2040s as business and energy investment continue expanding. Ken Lorman reporting.
5: The Ukrainian President Volodymyr Zelensky says the death toll from a Russian strike on a warehouse near Kyiv now 38. Four people are missing, 52 wounded. More on these stories, townhall.com.
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5: Well, Congress may avoid another government shutdown just as lawmakers head into the campaign season. Here's Bob Agnew.
9: The House is expected to vote next week on a Senate-passed continuing resolution to keep the federal government funded temporarily. The measure needs a two-thirds majority under House rules, but it passed the Senate with strong bipartisan support. Without an agreement, funding would expire September 30th. Supporters say the stopgap gives lawmakers time to negotiate full-year spending bills and protects federal workers from another damaging shutdown. Bob Agner reporting.
5: Young voters in Massachusetts say 80-year-old Senator Ed Markey stumbled when he was asked during a debate how he uses artificial intelligence. Democratic challenger Seth Moulton made Markey's age and a call for generational change central to his campaign for Tuesday's primary. Some supporters say the exchange showed why a new generation of leaders is needed. Breaking news and analysis, townhall.com. The Commonwealth of Virginia removing three Confederate memorials from a public park and civic campus in Richmond.
10: The statues honor Confederate Generals Thomas J. Stonewall Jackson and Governor Williams Extra Billy Smith, as well as Confederate Dr. Hunter Holmes McGuire. The state legislature approved the removals during its 2026 session. The statues are the latest in years-long efforts to purge the former Confederate capital of Confederate monuments. The statues will be preserved by the Shenandoah Valley Battlefields Foundation, which said it would relocate the monuments to battlefield sites within the Shenandoah Valley. John Scott reporting.
5: Well, the stench would certainly clear your sinuses. A tractor trailer rollover in Rhode Island Sunday sent a load of squid spilling out all over the road, leaving a mess in that summer heat. But the good news, police say no one was injured. More on these stories, townhall.com.
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16: 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Tonight, lesbians, strippers, and other ratings grabbers. I'm your announcer, James Copeland.
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18: From Maine to Sacramento, this is weather from Sterling Every Dam Sunday night. I am meteorologist Dr. Dave Iser. Monsoonal moisture is being driven by a decaying Mexican tropical storm off the Pacific Baja coast, and it's producing showers and thunderstorms with heavy rains over parts of the Southwest Great Basin and the Central Rocky Mountains through tomorrow. Localized flash flooding is possible in these locales and is a byproduct of that weather activity. It has cooled off some, quite a bit in some spots of the western states, although the humidity remains kind of high. Elsewhere, showers and thunderstorms continue over a lot of the Gulf coastal state in the southeast. And additionally, we've got local thunderstorms that are developing along a warm front that's extending from the Great Lake into parts of the Mid-Atlantic through Wednesday. In fact, it's drizzling at Wrigley Field right now, where the Cubs are playing. playing the Cincinnati Red. But this is weather and odds sports. As we turn the calendar to early September on Tuesday, we will see summer weather continuing across the lower 48, although thankfully a little cooler as we start the week in the west. This is meteorologist Dr. Dave Eisen with weather reports at 6:36 past every hour, only right here on Sterling every damn Sunday night.

0: Walter Sterling, every damn Sunday night, it's an honor to be with me. How are you feeling? Have you gone to the website? WalterSterlingShow.com. 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S-T-E. You'd be surprised how many people spell it S-T-I. What are you thinking? What could be wrong with you? I was about to say, didn't you learn spelling? But do you know, these days in elementary school, they're not learning spelling, nor are they learning cursive writing. What did you learn in third grade? You learned cursive writing and the multiplication table. You couldn't get out of there unless you could remember the multiplication table, which I still can. My children cannot. And if you wrote cursive, my children cannot. Nor do they read an analog clock. One of the challenges that those people have who run public schools and demand that kids turn in their iPhones, turn in your iPhones at the door, they found out the kids couldn't read time. They used their iPhone to read time. iPhone was taken away. There was no reading of time. They did not know how to read an analog clock. I have said to my radio brethren, do not say top of the hour. Do not say bottom of the hour. They don't know what you're talking about. Them youngins don't know what you're talking about. Don't say that. This is very puzzling to them and upsetting to them that they can't say top of the hour, it's the top of the hour. It's top of the hour. They say it like that, you know. Top of the hour, like that, just like that.
1: Lesbians in space, space, space, the other side of midnight. Lesbians in space, space, space.
2: So anyway, we were getting married, and my parents didn't care that I was marrying a woman. They cared that she's not Jewish. How funny is that? I mean, they love her, but they were like, it would have been great, you know, if you married a nice Jewish girl.
0: There were a lot of very nice Jewish girls who would not take it to the next level unless you were a Jewish boy. I had many situations, not enough, but enough, where I was dating a girl who happened to be Jewish, and things were going well, and I'd play baseball, first base, second base, and then that was the end of the game. There wasn't going to be any more because I'm not Jewish. Irony, a great deal was missed out on until I ran into 23andMe. 23andMe revealed that I'm half Catholic and half Jewish. All known guilt, every form of guilt lives inside of me and thrives. It really thrives. But when I was a teenager, I didn't know that and could not take advantage of that with my nice Jewish girlfriends. Sad. When I'd go to their homes, their mother or father would give me a look like, what are you doing here, Shiksa? What are you doing here? And they'd usually give me like a look. And then the daughter would be rebellious. I'm going out with Walter. She'd be like a rebel by going out with me, a non-Jew. It was an interesting time. Now I don't think it's as big an issue. It's not as big an issue, is it? People get married. Dating today is very different, too, because a lot of these dates meet on an app. Did you meet your significant other on an app? No. No, you met them through a long and arduous process of meeting them in school or maybe at the club. Maybe there was a upstairs-downstairs thing where you were a waitress at the pool, and there was the prince over there, and you brought him a drink, and you bumped the table. The drink spilled on him. He jumped up. You could see his pants and his stomach, his flat stomach. You'd hand him a towel, and then you'd start to brush him down, and he'd kind of liked you brushing him down, and then he made some stupid joke about needing to go home and get pants. And you said, you don't have to go home. I have a washing machine here at the club. I can wash your pants for you. What am I going to wear? Oh, we have lots of swimsuits. People leave stuff here all the time. You go in the locker room. I'll get you a swimsuit. Don't worry about it. He goes into the locker room. You're washing his pants because you got them stained from the alcohol you were serving. All your other tables have been completely ignored at this point. And then you shout into the locker room, here, they're ready. What would his name be? Graham. Graham, here, they're ready. And he goes, well, why don't you bring them into me? And you bring them into Graham. He's got his swimsuit on, and he starts to change, and you start to leave. And he says, where are you going? You don't have to go anywhere. I don't care. And that's how the romance started, with the meet cute, the meet and the cute. That's funny. That's funny. Next time somebody says, well, they met cute, I should say, well, which one of them is the meat and which one was the cute? There you go. Use that. Steal that. Convenient and helpful. Walter Sterling, I'm on coast to coast from Maine to Sacramento every Sunday from 10 p.m. Eastern to 1 a.m. Eastern. It's a three-hour show. 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Why are we only hearing 2 hours of this show? Instead, you got the the annuities and you show that somebody paid to put on the air. No one's paying to put this on the air, buddy. Let me assure you. Oh, my God. Walter Sterling every damn Sunday night.
3: Sterling every damn night.
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0: The legendary Ross Coulthart from Sydney, Australia, the star of News Nation. They may say, well, you know, we have a lot of good people. I got news for you. You have Ross. That's what you got. That's all you need. Ross Coulthart, News Nation, live from Sydney, Australia. My friend, welcome to the show.
1: G'day, Walter. I'm so pleased to be able to bring you what I'm bringing you tonight, because one of the things that you and I love doing most of all is infuriating the splenetic debunkers.
0: Yes.
1: The people who constantly tell us that there cannot possibly be any evidence of a prior civilization to the one that we're living in right now. And as you and I have discussed with the Midnight Misfits many, many times, Walter, there's a lot of evidence around the world, ancient civilizations, old megalithic buildings that point, including, by the way, the pyramids in Egypt, which I'm coming to, which point to the idea that there is probably prior civilizations before the known human civilization came into existence.
0: Has to be. I didn't mean to interrupt you, but there has to be
1: civilizations
0: before those.
1: So enter Alberto Donini. He's a guy from Italy, an Italian mechanical engineer with the University of Bologna, and he's just published a really interesting report introducing what he calls the relative erosion method, the REM. And the really cool thing is what this suggests about the age of the Giza pyramids. Donini argues that his evidence shows that the Great Pyramid of Khufu, the Great Pyramid of Khafre, they're far older than 2500 BC or 2520 BC. You know, officially, according to establishment archaeology, establishment Egyptology, Zahi Hawass and all those people, the civilization of this planet really only began about 5,000 years ago, 5,000-6,000 years ago. And so the great Egyptian civilization, they squeeze it into an impossible jigsaw shape to try and make it fit, that essentially everything happened. The pyramids were built around about 2,500 BC, so say 4,500-5,000 years ago. His calculations, Donini's calculations, suggest that the date of these great pyramids is 25,000 years ago. So he's suggesting that this is a statistical range somewhere between 9,000 to 37,000 years before Christ. And it's quite compelling evidence, Walter. He's basically concluded that an advanced civilization built the two main pyramids, and they already existed in Egypt at least 20,000 BC, and that Khufu, the Egyptian pharaoh, all he did was renovate and claim the existing structure. He was a squatter. Khufu was a squatter. And the thing I love about this theory, Walter, is it actually echoes evidence that we've heard elsewhere from other people who've offered theories about the age of the Sphinx, a guy called Robert Schock. But I'll tell you about this REM method. It looks at weathering, and the original limestone casing on the Giza pyramids was stripped off after an earthquake in about 1300 AD and reused all over Cairo. And he basically takes that removal as having happened on average about 675 years ago. And so he then looks at the surfaces that have been exposed only since the casing was removed, that limestone casing, which is a known age erosion. And then he looks at adjacent surfaces of the same limestone that he assumes have been exposed since the original construction. And by having that as a benchmark, he's been able to measure the pitting and the uniform surface loss at about a dozen points around the base of each pyramid. He's calculated a ratio, and he scaled that known 675-year interval to estimate the total exposure time. And he says it could be as much as 54,000 years ago, but more likely about 30,000 years ago. And needless to say, Walter, he's driven the Egyptologists nuts, because there's one thing that Egyptology will not tolerate, and it's the idea. They've actually called this racist. They slurred poor old Graham Hancock and suggested that he was a white racist because he was suggesting that it wasn't the current Egyptian civilization that was responsible for the pyramids. And nobody's taking away from the fact that this is possibly something that was done by the forebears of the people who now live in Egypt. But whatever, the evidence is beginning to be overwhelming that whatever we're looking at on the Giza Plateau, it's a hell of a lot older than we've led to believe in the the past.
0: And Ziggy Hawass not happy about this news?
1: Oh, Zahi Hawass has gone splenetic about it. The mainstream Egyptologists and geologists say it's methodologically flawed. They claim that erosion rates are not constant. The climate's changed dramatically since the last ice age. Sand cover has come and gone. Limestone quality varies. But bottom line, it's quite a compelling argument. And I think Donini's paper is actually quite a good high-profile piece of alternative dating research that at the very least is required viewing. You know, it's something that should be taken into consideration, especially when, my friend, you look at the theories of Robert Schock, who looked at the Sphinx erosion theory. And I've been lucky enough to go and have a look close up at the Sphinx, and you can see what Mr. Schock talks about. He argues that the Sphinx is far older than 2500 BC, which was during the reign of Khafre. So Schock, who's a geologist at Boston University, he looked at the Sphinx in 1990, and he concluded that the dominant weathering on the Sphinx's body, and especially the walls of its enclosure, the pit from which it's carved, was precipitation-induced. So it's been caused by prolonged rainfall and surface runoff rather than the wind and sand abrasion that you typically get in Egypt's current arid climate. And when you look at when there's been that kind of rainfall, that kind of weathering could only have occurred around about 10,000 to 9,700 before Christ. So we're looking here at least 12,000 years ago, around the time of the last ice age. And some of the things that he says to support this theory are that the Sphinx's head is way too small for its body, which he interprets as later recarving of a more weathered original. The Sphinx has basically been recarved by the people that took it over, probably Khafre again. And there's a lot of seismic work that's been done that suggests that there's far deeper subsurface weathering under the front and sides of the Sphinx enclosure. And so a lot of mainstream Egyptologists dismiss all of this evidence. But the thing that infuriates me as somebody who looks at evidence and says, well, you've got to consider all evidence, there is a rigidity, there's a resistance to even considering the possibility that what we're looking at on the Giza Plateau, the Sphinx, the pyramids, is something that's far older than what we've been told it is, because they've tried to squeeze it into currently known Egyptian civilization, the Egyptian pharaohic civilization. And the evidence is beginning to emerge from Donini, and increasingly there's another scientist, but he's becoming more controversial because he's been challenged in peer review, a guy called Biondi, Fernando Biondi, and he's been doing synthetic aperture radar work on the Giza Plateau, and he thinks there might even be a massive antechamber that was described by the Greek philosopher Herodotus deep under the Giza Plateau. And all of this is being suppressed from public knowledge, the conspiracy theorists charge, because the people of Egyptology and Egyptian science don't want to contemplate the possibility that what we're talking about on the Giza Plateau is far older than the known pharaohic civilization. They're desperate to try and make it all fit into the formula that they've ascribed for themselves, that everything that we're looking at in ancient Egypt was a product of the pharaohs, the known Egyptian civilization, when frankly, as you and I have discussed many times, it's becoming increasingly more plausible that the more plausible explanation is, as is always the case across this planet, there are civilizations and evidences of civilizations all around this planet that are far more plausibly explained as being tens of thousands of years old, possibly hundreds of thousands, and that there are maybe other civilizations that have come and gone on this planet, and we might be the next one if we don't do something soon to fix up the Middle East.
0: Well, let's not get crazy. This is Ross Coulthard from News Nation, and he just explained that probably, by all logic, the pyramids are much older than Egyptologists would like us to believe. And as you were talking about it, I thought, let's imagine that today, for the first time, the pyramids were discovered, and there was no Ziggy Hawass. And today was the first time the pyramids were discovered, and they brought a granite block out, and they said, this is how they were carved. and they showed us a weak copper tool, string, and a rock. This is how they were carved. We go, get out of here. That'll be ridiculous. And that'd be the end of the conversation. It wouldn't go any further.
1: I love those demonstrations. There are these people that have feebly tried to show the incredible tube cuts that you see in solid granite, dolomite granite. And when you see this granite up close, Walter, as I have done on numerous occasions now, it's just incredible. It defies explanation with the known tools of the era. The only plausible explanation, frankly, is that there was an advanced civilization many tens of thousands of years ago that built the pyramids and carved that granite and limestone rock in ways that we still can't properly explain.
0: Exactly. So this is Ross Coulthart, News Nation. Name of your show, Ross?
1: Reality Check. You'll find us on YouTube, and you'll also find me on News Nation, the cable news network. Thank you, Walter.

0: With SRN News, I'm Jason Walker. At least eight people have died when a ferry with 270 on board capsized off the coast of Cyprus. One official says 237 people have been rescued. Search is underway for at least 22 others. Dozens of people have been evacuated from the depths of the Grand Canyon because of heavy rain and flooding. Now, no injuries have been reported, but an unconfirmed report says 12 to 15 people may be missing. Many people in New York beginning to turn against the mayor. Some immigrant-owned businesses in the city accusing Zohran Mamdani's administration of retaliation after they challenged his proposed government-run grocery stores. And Iceland voters have rejected a referendum to restart negotiations to join the EU. This is SRN News.
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11: 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In 2007, Marine First Lieutenant Travis Manion was killed in Iraq while saving his wounded teammates. Travis's legacy lives on in the five words he spoke Iraq before leaving for his final deployment. If not me, then who? Guided by this mantra, veterans are continuing their service, developing strong relationships within their...
3: Sterling, every damn night,
4: from Maine to Sacramento, this is weather from Sterling every day on Sunday night. I am meteorologist Dr. Dave Iser. Aside from the thunderstorms that arise in the western states from Pacific moisture, drier weather predominates late summer, with seasonable to cooler than normal temperatures in some spots, at least through midweek. The heat that dominated the weather out west will be moving across the southwest into the center of the nation and eventually across the Ohio Valley and mid-Atlantic states by later next week. For Sacramento and vicinity, we're looking for sunny skies tomorrow with a high temperature, get this, of only about 81 degrees. That's 20 degrees shy of what we were doing last week. Tuesday, we'll see highs only in the upper 70s with overnight lows in the middle 50s. Now, it is going to grow warmer later again by next weekend, but not quite as high as it has been. Again, highs will be back in the upper 80s category, although that's an improvement over what we had in mid and late August. Still kind of on the humid side by a little bit. This is weather at 6 and 26 best every hour. I'm sorry, that's 6 and 36 best. Let's try that again. I am meteorologist Dr. Dave Iser with weather reports at 6 and 36 best every hour, only right here on Sterling every damn night.

0: James Parker, and this is Florida Story. Thank you. Yeah, you'd think I'd run out of stories. No. Entire forests have been wiped out by the paper I've wasted in Florida stories I didn't use. So let's get started with this week.
1: Hold my beer.
0: Well, in Sarasota, a thrift store employee was going through a big old plastic tote, and he found almost 5 pounds of marijuana.
2: Smoke weed every day.
0: Now, I imagine Cheech over here is either extremely charitable but horribly misled about how the donation process works. Or what's probably the more likely scenario, some idiot grabbed the wrong tote. When he gets to the next drug deal, why does he just have a case full of old blue jeans and a Ghostbusters 2 t-shirt? He's in big trouble.
1: Hold my beer.
0: Florida mom beats up her 12-year-old son for not doing his homework, according to cops. And this one got caught on video. Dad was videoing this at the house. Apparently, he has her slapping around the kiddo, slapping around the siblings, and slapping him around a couple times. Actually beat him with the video game controller. Very Florida of you. And if you're interested in playing your own personal game of racial bingo, her name is Charlene Hidalgo. Go stew on that. Is that not the perfect Florida name for you? But Charlene's in a tough position. You know, if you don't take any interest in your kids' education and you don't force them to do their homework, you're a bad parent. But then all of a sudden, if you do, you know, she just can't win, can she?
1: Hold my beer.
0: For our next Florida story, we're going down to Ocala. A Florida couple was arrested last week after they were allegedly caught selling drugs out of a drive-thru window they constructed out of the side of their mobile home. This is like 4 degrees of Florida. This is amazing. Selling drugs, living in a mobile home. You're so lazy that you can't even have the people come into your living room. You just want them to drive around. And you should see the mugshots. This girl, what is wrong with me? This woman's beautiful. It gets worse.
1: Hold my beer.
0: We go to Land O'Lakes, Florida. Is that where they make the butter? Pasco County Sheriff's Detectives arrested inmate Billy. This is the most evil thing you're going to hear all day. Sometimes Florida's lighthearted and goofy or whimsical. This is scary stuff. This guy's in jail for

0: restaurant workers were unnecessarily rude. Well, I say they're a lot worse than that. You know, unnecessarily rude, that's really lowballing attempted murder. She had no idea how bad these people were. Should have kept her mouth shut. Just go to a different restaurant.
1: Hold my beer.
2: Hold my beer.
3: Hold my beer. What?
0: You know, I remember one time when I was growing up, my dad woke me up early and we go down fishing at the creek. And this one day he slipped on a mud patch and just fell in the creek. It's a great father-son memory here. Well, in Florida, it's a little different. Tampa Bay Times are reporting that William Porter of Zephyrhills is charged with second-degree murder. And in a Florida twist on the story, he wakes his daughter up early one day. Hey, honey, you awake? Come on, get up. We got to go bury a body. You know, it's just another one of those wacky father-son kind of things or father-daughter moments. Just a little more Florida than what we're used to.
1: Hold my beer.
0: Finally.
3: Hold my beer. What is it?
0: Check this one out. A massage therapist arrested for sexual assault in Port Charlotte. All right, Florida. We're hitting on a good one here, right? Charlotte County, Florida. After a hard day of work, a local businessman strolls into the massage parlor. Been there before? Asks for his favorite masseuse. Falls asleep, probably having some good dreams. When he wakes up, he finds the masseuse massaging the most important body part a man has. One problem, the masseuse is a dude. One little detail takes the best story of the day and makes it absolutely horrifying.
1: Wait. Hold my beer.
2: Hold my beer.
3: Hold my beer. What?
0: Florida Stories is produced by Spring Rock. I'm James Parker, and this is Florida Stories.
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3: Here's an excerpt from my short story collection, Disintegration, the Prequels. The tavern returned to its crowded, noisy state on the soldiers' last night in town. Maida and Shiri rushed around, ensuring their patrons were cared for. While she knew Shiri was grateful for the business, Maida felt a twinge of disappointment at not being able to spend more time with Callum before he left. Midnight passed without fanfare, and several of the customers left. "I'm sorry," Maida said to Callum as she hurried by with a tray of glasses. "Let me refill these, and I'll try to come back." "It's okay," he said. "Don't worry about it." More men and women trickled out of the pub within the next hour. Maida hopped up onto one of the stools next to her preferred companion, relieved to be off her feet for a few moments. "I didn't think it was going to be so busy in here tonight," she said, sighing. "We're planning on heading out before noon. I guess some of my colleagues don't mind traveling, even when they're feeling a bit under the weather." She smiled. "And what about you? I'm sure you have to wake up at the same time as the rest of them." "I'll be fine. I've handled worse fatigue." Callum took her hand. "I just wanted to be sure I got to give you a proper goodbye." "She's got a room upstairs," chimed a voice from the opposite side of the bar. "Shiri," she squealed. "What? It's true." Maida felt her cheeks flush with embarrassment, sure her skin was tinged a bright red hue. "I've already left you here by yourself too many times this week," she mumbled to her friend. "Oh, who cares? We're closing soon, anyway." She risked a furtive glance at Callum. He said nothing and continued to beam at her as he squeezed her hand. The touch of his fingers against hers caused her pulse to quicken and did little to douse the flames unfurling over her skin. She had to make a decision. Shiri dropped her towel and leaned over the bar. "Go," she mouthed. Maida stood up without letting go of Callum's hand. Would you like to... His grin widened. "Whatever you'd like." Taking care to avoid Shiri's mischievous gaze, Maida turned around and led Callum to the staircase at the back of the room. Her heart fluttered in her chest as she ascended the steps. Are we really doing this? I'm smutty book author Thea Landon, and you're listening to an excerpt from my short story collection, Disintegration, the Prequels, which is available at Amazon and at thealandon.com. For some uncensored excerpts, plus complete audiobooks, you can go to patreon.com/Thea Landon. And don't forget to send me all your thoughts at smuttythea@gmail.com. Now, let's see what happens next. She chose not to turn on the lights once they were safely inside her bedroom. As soon as the door clicked shut, Callum captured her with one arm around her waist. Their lips met in the darkness, and she ran her hands along the crisp fabric of his shirt. His fervent kiss filled her with unpredicted longing, a hunger she needed to satiate. Without breaking their contact, he backed toward the bed. They sat down, and he dragged his lips toward her neck, skimming along her delicate skin. "I've been dreaming of this since I first met you," he said near her ear. His words were sweet, yet there was a hint of a savage growl in his voice. "I couldn't get my mind off you all week." Residual doubts lingered in her mind, their sharp barbs piercing through the arousal he incited. She barely knew this man in front of her, and she couldn't help but wonder how many other women had been on the receiving end of his subtle charm and tempting kisses. Maida pulled back and stared at him. His eyes shimmered in the pale glow of the moonlight. Beneath their genuine affection, her own desire was mirrored in the depths of his gaze. Reaching out, she trailed her fingers along the side of his face, her thumb brushing across his lower lip. Whatever his intentions were, they didn't matter. She wanted him. His hands moved to the first closure of her blouse. One by one, he unfastened the buttons with painstaking care. He pushed the lightweight garment away and traced along the upper edge of one side of her bra. It wasn't enough. She needed to feel more of him against her. Copying his movements, she unbuttoned the top of his shirt. She progressed halfway down before he nudged her hands away. With a devilish smirk, Callum pulled the shirt off over his head and let it flutter to the floor. It was soon joined by the thin white tank he had worn underneath. He wrapped his arms around her body and removed her bra. Maida's blood sizzled through her veins as their lips met again. She pushed against the firm muscles of his chest, and they toppled over, their legs dangling off the bed. Two sets of hands roamed over exposed flesh and quivering muscles. He kissed a path down her neck, his mouth gliding over her collarbone. "So beautiful," he murmured, his steamy breath skating over her moistened skin. Oh, unfortunately, I have to stop here for tonight, but you know you can always have more. That was an excerpt from my short story collection, Disintegration: The Prequels, which is available at Amazon and at thealandon.com. If you'd like to hear some uncensored excerpts and complete audiobooks, you can go to patreon.com/Thea Landon, and don't forget, you can always send me all your thoughts at smuttythea@gmail.com. I'm smutty book author Thea Landon for Sterling every damn night.

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1: 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Sound mixers Sean Cicero, Sean Walsh, Andrew Torres. Voice actors James Parker, James Copeland, that's me, Randy Thomas, Charlie Van Dyke, Charles Van Sant, Robert Clotworthy, Peter Thiel, Erotic Thrills Thea Landon, Class Act Jill Brooke, Baked Goods Steve and Selena JB Bakery, Skullduggery Vic Ferrari, Blessings Father James Drucker, Meteorologist Dr. Dave Iser, Writer Jerry the Writer, Business Guidance Craig Kitchen, Program originated by Chris Olivero, Long-suffering executives David Yagaroff and Greg Stalker. With respect, Alex Bennett, Sally Jesse Raphael, and Gene Shepard.

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4: News this hour from Town Hall. I'm Jason Walker. Centers for Medicare and Medicaid Services blocking more than $1 billion in potentially improper Medicare lab payments. Spokesman says labs billed Medicare for tests that were never performed on patients to the tune of $1.6 billion. More than 150 lab providers have been booted from the program for alleged fraud. There are growing calls for a completely new overhaul of America's welfare system, modeled on the landmark reforms of the 1990s. Here's correspondent Ken Lorman.
5: 30 years ago, a Republican-led Congress and President Bill Clinton required work for key benefits and gave states more control. Supporters say the results were dramatic. Adults receiving welfare fell from more than 4.4 million in 1995 to about 570,000 in 2024. Now, many Republicans want to extend work requirements across federal assistance programs for non-disabled adults with independence, not dependency, as the goal. Ken Lorman reporting.
4: She is, of course, very controversial, and some believe she might someday make a run for the White House. But right now, Alexandria Ocasio-Cortez is shaking up her team with several departures and some new faces.
6: The personnel change comes months before the progressive leader will decide whether to launch a presidential campaign. She's also weighing a run for Senate Minority Leader Chuck Schumer's seat, which is also up in 2028. AOC's years-long campaign manager and senior advisor Oliver Hidalgo Wolobin is departing in September. Fiorella Beeny, a longtime aide to AOC, took over as interim campaign manager this month. The moves have coincided with the expansion of the portfolio of AOC's chief of staff, Mike Koska. Bernie Bennett reporting.
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4: New York City Mayor Zohran Mamdani taking another shot at Amazon, and critics warn shoppers just might pay the price.
8: Mayor Mamdani supports a Teamsters-backed bill requiring Amazon to directly hire delivery couriers. One study estimates the mandate could add $664 a year to the average New York household's costs, while putting up to 5,000 jobs at risk. Critics say the policy could drive operations out of the city, making delivery slower and more expensive. Richard Boyd reporting.
4: E-cigarette maker Juul Labs receiving U.S. permission to sell an updated version of the vaping device. It includes an electronic age verification system to prevent underage use. The decision from the FDA means Juul can sell its new version of the vaping device for the first time since it was first launched in 2015. Breaking news and analysis, townhall.com. More evidence, Seattle is apparently losing its shine.
9: A Mercatus Institute study highlights Seattle's exodus as residents and businesses flee high costs and economic woes for red states like Idaho. Layoffs at tech giants, soaring house prices, and pro-union policies are accelerating the decline, prompting calls for policy shifts to retain talent and investment. Nearly one in four employers considers leaving due to high expenses, with companies like Starbucks and Zillow cutting Seattle jobs while expanding elsewhere.
4: Trump administration entering a major agreement with Venezuela that, if realized, could give the U.S. access to vast amounts of the South American country's untapped oil reserves at cost. President Trump says the deal was negotiated by Secretary of State Marco Rubio, Defense Secretary Pete Hegseth, and Venezuela's acting president, Delcy Rodriguez. More on these stories, townhall.com.
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0: Katrina is strengthening into a hurricane. Meanwhile, we got a Colts wide receiver who was arrested on drunk driving charges. We'll give you the details on that, too. Hey, hey, hope you had a great weekend. I'm Kate Delaney, but first at the top, we always swing into the rundown here on America Tonight. Yeah, so big, big news when it comes to what's happening on a Sunday into Monday, and that is the situation in Iran. So with the Strait of Hormuz being so much in play, as we all know, and we talk about constantly on this show, the U.S. strikes an Iranian rocket launcher on the Strait of Hormuz in the first military action in weeks, while there are all these sanctions that are starting to happen into clamping down on Iran's transactions in a way to end this whole thing. There was what happened in the Strait, and it was so unusual because we haven't been talking about that, right? But U.S. forces did do it, and this happened on Sunday. It broke the lull in fighting, yeah, during what's been this intermittent period, that this whole thing that's gone on for 6 months. And so vowing to retaliate for what it called a deadly attack, Iran said that it had launched missiles at U.S. sites in Jordan. So stay tuned for more on that. We're going to go deeper as we move on through the show. The Canadians and the tariffs, that is the water cooler buzz, and the auto industry, and what's going to ultimately happen, and are the Americans, are we going to feel the pinch? Because that's the one area where it is going to affect a lot of Americans, could affect jobs, could affect you if you're, you know, paying more for auto parts, for sure. Ontario's premier, Doug Ford, who definitely is not a fan of Donald Trump, our president's, was on one of the Sunday Swirl shows, is what I call the political talking heads. And here's what he had to say. He was on ABC with Martha Raddatz, who was in the chair. She did a great job. And here's what he had to say as to what he says is terrible for the American people.
1: Well, it'd be devastating on both countries, but it'd be definitely devastating on the U.S. We're the largest purchaser of vehicles in the entire world off the U.S., over 400% more than anyone else. And they're already seeing the effect. Over $7 billion we've stopped purchasing an X amount of vehicles. $7 billion is like shutting down a couple auto plants. So I always say, Martha, a tariff on Canada is nothing more than a tax on American people.
0: And you remember it was just a few days ago that the president wrote, look, Canada's been ripping off the USA for decades. He put it on a post on Truth Social. He said, I deal with many countries. Canada is easily the most difficult and unreasonable. They feel entitled, but they are not a state and will be entitled no longer. And, of course, this is all where everything fell apart at the seams late last week when the administration imposed those 50% tariffs on select Canadian imports to the U.S., and then threatened to double U.S. tariffs on all cars, trucks, automotive parts, and steel imported from Canada next January. That would also be the rate of 50%. And then, of course, we had the response from Canadian Prime Minister Mark Carney, who announced, oh, yeah, dollar for dollar, buddy, counter tariffs scheduled to take effect on September 8th. So buckle up, because September 8th is almost here. He says they're going to be concentrated in sectors that include steel and dairy and appliances and ag equipment and pulp and paper and electronics. And it doesn't seem like there is any let's make a deal, that nothing is happening. It's like the concrete has been poured. So, look, Canada's one of our largest trading partners, second only to Mexico. Even so, exemptions limit this round of tariffs impact to about 5% of the $382 billion in Canadian imports to the United States recorded in 2025, meaning the hit to most Americans' budgets will be limited until we get into the following year, and then let's see what happens there. But automotive is the one area where the pinch could be felt, and then also on some lumber, because that will go up a lot. So things like plywood, that's the key thing. That would be impacted for sure. And then other oddball things like hockey equipment, even cameras, that kind of stuff. All right, so you get it. That's more let's follow along and see what happens. Nepal, terrible what happened in Nepal. The wall of water when the glacier melted, and we're talking about so many people are still missing, 900 plus. There are plenty of people from other countries that are missing, including Americans. Here's how two Italian visitors to Nepal caught in the catastrophe last week described on how they barely survived by going the right way when the water was rushing at them.
2: We just saw something crashing into buses 30 meters in front of us. It was very big, like, it was crazy. The sound, it was unbelievable.
3: I felt that everybody of them, they were alive. I don't know why, but my heart can tell me, okay, don't worry, they are all alive. So first think about you. Start to run, think on survive, and then somebody, somehow, universe, God, Shiva, whoever, will find a way to bring you back to them or bring them to you.
0: Yeah, so they're warning now of possibly more flooding, and they're urging people in flood-affected districts to remain on high alert after the waters rose the way they did. Flood warning notices were sent to people's phones early on Sunday, with the rescue crews working to clear a major highway connecting Kathmandu to one of the areas worst hit by those catastrophic floods that hit last Wednesday, which killed at least 800 people. And now they're saying 900 plus are missing. And really, some between Nepal and Tibet believe that number really is 3,000. This is really terrible, and so much video is coming out of there that you see how people are running for their lives from that catastrophic flood. And we're talking about, again, people from all over the place. 261 foreigners are missing in Tibet, over 100 Nepalese and others from around the world. I mean, it's wild what happened here. Absolutely wild and very, very sad. Roger Federer, one of my favorites, one of the greatest tennis players of all time, inducted into the Tennis Hall of Fame this weekend. I felt so fortunate to have covered him in my career and to have seen him play. I mean, just incredible tennis, how he played, the grace with which he held himself, and Americans love Roger Federer, even though he's Swiss. Here's what he said.
4: It's amazing to see yourself in a place like this, to walk through the Hall of Fame, to immerse myself in the history of this sport. That means everything to me. To read the stories of my greatest heroes and to realize, I mean to truly realize for the first time, that I have a place here. This is one of the greatest honors of my life.
0: Yeah, we got more from Roger coming up in our second hour, and we go deep into sports on our Man Cave segment. If you don't get it or you miss it, remember you can always go to Kate Delaney Radio with Extra Sauce. Kate Delaney Radio with Extra Sauce. 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Coming up next, deeper, deeper, deeper on Iran.
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0: All right, so we're going deeper on the situation in Iran. It's been 6 months. I know if you listened to the show at all, you would have heard me in the very beginning say, boy, I don't think this is, I'm sure I said in the very beginning, everybody I tapped at the Pentagon, people I've known in the past that I've talked to from CENTCOM who were leaders there, just all the assessments of, yeah, I mean, Iran, they don't, there's no way that this thing's going to go on for more than, like, let's say maybe a couple months max. Like, every max. Now here we are, 6 months into this. And so where are we headed with it? And now we have this Iranian rocket launchers on the Strait of Hormuz. So the U.S. hitting the rocket launchers, which they should have because of what happened and the whole idea of them going through the mines and all of that. And just even looking, like I've been looking at some photographs of the strait and looking at ships that are surrounding it, cargo ships. And obviously, you know, we know that that oil is getting through. Even the president has said that, that it's being, oil has been maneuvered around. So, you know, the vow is we're going to retaliate. That's what we're going to do. So forces with the Revolutionary Guard Corps were actually observed preparing to launch rockets with sea mines into the strait. That's what happened. And remember, the U.S. military last week completed clearing sea mines from the strait's shipping routes. And that, because that's the idea. Hey, we're keeping you out of it because we're going to control it. And we got these mines here that'll blow up whatever's around it if you hit it. So they heard these sort of what they call semi-official news outlets in Iran, if you trust them, reported sounds of explosions near Larak Island on the strait. The guard, in a statement carried by Iran's state broadcaster, said that the martyrdom and injury of several of our fighters and compatriots, that's what we're talking about. So how much you trust in that is, again, how much do you trust that? It's state pumped out news. That's why I say all the time, even if there's people you don't like that are in the news industry or people you're watching, don't watch them, because at least we have a free press. We never do not want to have a free press where you're sitting there having things directly pumped into your brain from a filter from your government, which is, of course, what state-run means. So Iranian state television showed what it said were ballistic missiles being fired by Iran at U.S. bases in Jordan in response to the American strikes. Jordan's armed forces said they intercepted 8 missiles that penetrated the country's airspace early Monday in the Middle East. So U.S. military is disputing that claim that the latest American strikes were an act of aggression, calling them a limited, precise action against what they said were mine-laying forces. So in essence, according to U.S. CENT command, Iran created the threat and the U.S. military eliminated it to protect civilian mariners and commercial shipping and the free flow of global commerce. So a return to more open conflict would be not great for that area. I mean, look, Iran has targeted U.S. military bases and infrastructure in Gulf countries. This goes way back months and months ago. If we go to the beginning of what happened on February 28th. So the last time the U.S. military confirmed targeting Iran was on July 29th, when they said, if you remember on the show, I remember jumping on the air saying it was a heavy wave of strikes on dozens of Revolutionary Guard targets, including coastal surveillance and defense sites. But on August 1st, the president said he would order the military to hold off on new strikes at the urging of Gulf allies, trying to make everything work with the memorandum of understanding. So the idea was economic pressure. Scott Bessent, we heard last week what he had to say, pushing the economic boundaries, pushing everything they could possibly, the U.S. could possibly do, and already seeing that things are falling apart there. In fact, I happen to catch him. He has lots of opinions about what's happening in Iran, as do many on the Hill. but Senator John Kennedy from Louisiana on how crippled Iran is right now already economically and how tough it would be for them to even think of rebuilding some of what they've lost.
1: It will be 20 years and $500 million before that country can recover. They have no air defenses. If they restart a nuclear weapons program, we will know in a second, and we can bomb them. Mm-hmm. And unless you peaked in high school, that should be obvious. Now, there is a problem with the strait. We're dealing with it. We've upped sanctions, and we have a blockade. And some oil is getting through. How do I know that? Because if some oil was getting through, the price of oil wouldn't be $85 like it is today. It'd be $150 to $200.
0: Exactly. Can you imagine that? And so his point is right. If the some of it wasn't getting through, which we already know that that was happening, because the president talked about that happening, if there was ways it was being sneaked out, you know, period. So with the sanctions coming and the diminished munition stockpile, supposedly after months of war, how long does this conflict continue? And what does that do for the U.S. military when it comes to other parts of the globe? Because that's the other part of this. And here's the thing. The president said last week he's not in a hurry to get Iran back to the negotiating table. It's not at all. He says he continues making the case that the Islamic Republic's leadership is on the ropes, and that just keeps it there if that continues. And appointments to Iran's senior security leadership in the past month have shown Tehran's defiance after weathering decades of sanctions as well as lack of a tolerance for dissent at home. But we know that Iran's Navy and Air Force is ripped. We know that they have been hit hard. I mean, look, they're saying, because they want money, Iran is saying that they've suffered $270 billion in direct and indirect damage. So Iran's leverage is the strait, and we know that. That's it. So they found leverage through their strikes against boats on the Strait of Hormuz, where relatively few ships carrying oil and liquefied natural gas are risking the passage. That's the other part of it. And Iran has enough drones still and missiles to fire at them going through the waterway through which 20% of the world's oil normally flows. So that's what we're constantly talking about. So nothing has changed, right? And then, you know, the president has said the Strait of Hormuz is open. 24 different ships passed through last week, but still a small fraction of the 130 plus that usually daily would go through there. And a monitoring agency run by the British military said an unknown projectile hit a tanker ship on Saturday just north of Kasab, Oman, in the Strait. And the UK Maritime Trade Organization said no casualties or environmental impact was reported, but there was no immediate claim of responsibility. And listen, our military is saying as of Sunday, it's redirected 83 commercial vessels and disabled 3 under its blockade of Iranian ports. So something has to shift. And I think that something is still those sanctions. And that was what it was before. Sanctions, sanctions, sanctions. They want the money. And they need the money, especially now. So they want the sanctions. And that's the key. Keeping the economic pressure, increasing the economic pressure until eventually something has to give. There's just no way around it. Something has to give in this situation with Iran. And the president's right in the sense that who are you dealing with at the negotiating table? It's the one thing is being said, and then something else happens the next week. And then, oh, it looks like, yeah, they're difficult to deal with. But, oh, this now it's looking good because others are saying in the Middle East this is the way to go. And then it doesn't happen. So It's like a wicked game of poor telephone. You know that telephone game? And just one thing is said, and it doesn't reach the destination correctly, and then it gets changed all the way around once again. So we're going to have more of these jumping jacks, I think, happening in the next couple of weeks, too. All right, coming up next, what's on tap? Like Dolly Parton. Ah, her funeral coming up.
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8: With SRN News, I'm Jason Weicker. Authorities in Columbia, South Carolina say one police officer has been killed, another wounded, after responding to a call concerning a domestic dispute. The suspect, who reportedly had a lengthy criminal record, also died. The slain officer was 29, leaves behind a wife and two small children. At least eight people have been killed after a ferry with 270 on board capsized off the coast of Cyprus. An official says 237 people rescued. A search is underway for about two dozen more. The vessel faced adverse weather conditions and began to take on water just moments after departure. And dozens of people have been evacuated from the Grand Canyon after very heavy rain and possible flooding. No injuries have been reported. SRN News.
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We like to call this segment What's on Tap? What's coming up? What's happening down the pike? I know for a lot of people, what's coming up is drafts. Fantasy football could not be bigger across this great land. And there are people that are planning their draft. They're planning draft nights. What players are they going to get? What site are they going to go through? Do they have enough teams? And this year, my family pulled me into their draft, and we did the draft. Most people are doing their draft. They could have done it this weekend, but a lot of people do it in this upcoming week. It's what's on tap for them because we haven't hit the regular season yet, and it's Labor Day weekend is coming up, so there's extra time for people. But my family did it. They did it tonight. So while I was prepping for the show, it's much, much earlier, way before the show, we did the draft. And I will just tell you, my quarterback is Dak Prescott, the quarterback for the Cowboys. I know everybody listening in the great state of Texas, are you groaning? Fantasy people, that's a lot different than the rest. All right, so speaking of the NFL, all the moves of all 32 teams had to hit the Sunday deadline. So the cuts, this is the prep for when the NFL season starts, and you have to have your list cut down. This is a big, big week in the NFL. It is what's on tap, who's going to be in for the team in the regular season, and what about injuries and all of that, because the first game is Wednesday, September 9th, at the Seattle Seahawks hosting the Patriots. That, of course, was the Super Bowl. But then we are into the regular stuff. That's very, very, very, very big. All right, the other thing that is big is college football. So, you know, so a lot of us mark things in our lives by what's happening in the world of sports. So just here at the top, I'm mentioning this because you've got this week games, real games that really count. When it comes to the rankings and all of those things that happen in college football, the road to making it to the playoffs. And it all starts this week. So this week, a lot of people are going to be paying attention to maybe just their alma mater, not necessarily a big team like a lot of people in my family. In fact, my godson is the director of communications for the Rutgers Scarlet Knights. And they, on Thursday, are hosting UMass. That's how they open their season. And I know we have a lot of people listening to us in the great state of Missouri. And Missouri ranked 25th in the preseason polls in college football. They're taking on Arkansas Pine Bluff. And so you get it. So all the big teams, obviously, that flushes out Thursday, Friday, and Saturday over the weekend. But it's the start of football, nevertheless, and it's really huge. And I felt like I needed to mention that. And, of course, we'll have all the prep coming up later this week for that, like Ohio State ranked number one, hosting little old Ball State at Ohio Stadium. So, but you can bet, I mean, they'll just be packed. There'll be a ton of people there. All right, Dolly Parton. Last week, everybody was just talking about Dolly Parton and the impact of what she did in her life for so many people, and just her music and all of that, and just her incredible body of work. She died at the age of 80, and there supposedly is going to be another celebration for her, and that's what's on tap. But in an effort to not have lots of gawkers or photos released or all kinds of things, she was laid to rest during a private service, only immediate family, and that happened on Friday. And her great niece and a few others said something about it afterwards and saying it's hard to make the post, and they put it out on social media, but, you know, my Aunt Dolly and all of that, and they had pictures of them with her and that kind of thing. But supposedly it was really touching and very much just family. I mean, she died following a brief battle with cancer, and the type of cancer wasn't even disclosed, and it was so shocking to a lot of people. They knew she wasn't doing well, but I don't think
people thought it was life-threatening, end of life, that was going to happen. So it really shook a lot of people. There's no question about that. So the public plans are happening, and there are people that are already figuring out ways to celebrate her life in different places in Nashville and that kind of stuff. So this was the one just for the family, but there are other plans for other kinds of celebrations. Okay. Also on tap is Scott Bessent. Remember the sanctions he announced and what's happening in an effort to clamp down on Iran transactions. So that is fluid. And actually, at the tail end of the week, he spoke to a head of a group of 20 meetings in Asheville, North Carolina. He's going to huddle individually with counterparts from the world's major and developing economies to encourage cooperation against Iran. And there, he says he's going to focus on, you know, in the meetings, which are taking place as he faces scrutiny for this unusual bond buyback program and what they're doing with the $40 trillion in debt. But they're talking about, you know, he's not naming the banks that would

0: the tariffs and what's coming up down the pike that Mark Carney is going to say in Canada. What is the Prime Minister going to say? Because he said, just wait, we're, you know, I'm going to have more details coming up in the following week. So is there anything new that's going to be shocking or different or specifically pointed that we could point to consumer-wise as something more that you're going to have to pay for as a result of, you know, as a result of that? And you know, they're talking about, will there be blackouts if Canada stops exporting electricity to the United States? There have been questions about that, questions that are up for discussion coming into the week too, as part of, okay, what does this mean with the, what does this mean with the retaliatory tariffs? So the speculation is high, since there's already been the announcement of the tariffs. But again, what does that ultimately mean? And if you look at it, can Canada shut off electricity in the U.S. and cause those blackouts? Can that really happen? And here's the thing. Canada does provide electricity to some states. Like I said, there's meetings that are coming up in various city councils because people are worried about it and trying to figure out, does this affect us or not? And could it stop it? It could stop the supply for some of these states, but it can't cause massive blackouts with the flick of any kind of a switch, because we in the U.S. have other sources of electricity to make up for the gap. So that's the deal. But they'll see it on the marketplace. You know, what happens? What does that mean? Canada exported $3.3 billion worth of electricity to the U.S. last year. And it imported $1.4 billion worth of electricity from its southern neighbor the same year. So then you have to measure the terawatt hours, and what does that, you know, what does that mean? And what does that mean for the U.S. Imports, that the places that import the electricity from Canada? And they do, why do they do that? So I want you to think hard. Why would somebody want the electricity from Canada? Because it's cheaper than generating more supply domestically. So that's the thing. If Canada stopped the electricity exports to the U.S., then there would have to be more reliance on sources that would be more expensive. That would drive up electricity costs. That's what it would do. It doesn't cause a, wouldn't have a cause a blackout, but it would mean that there wouldn't be as many sources, and that would mean that the electricity would cost more. That's the likely scenario, let's put it that way. So especially high usage places like universities, right, or data centers or that kind of thing. And if there was a problem with electricity in some areas, then they would be asked to not use as much power. If those actions were causing rolling blackouts, that would happen. So it would be business as usual, supposedly. You can't just cut off the volume of electricity. You know, I mean, it's mostly a cost thing. And then it depends on where we're talking about. Where is that electricity going? So pay attention to that, right? Because there are still some questions. There are still some questions about it. All right, and then finally, in the rest of this oddball, what's on tap, is this NASA's newest crown jewel blasted off on Sunday, and where is it headed? We'll be talking about that more this week, to hunt for planets around other stars and explore secret dark energy. Yeah, and look at the cosmos like we've never looked at them before. SpaceX launched the $4.3 billion Roman Space Telescope shortly after daybreak. I think it's pretty interesting myself. Hang with us. I'll meet you on the flip.
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2: All right, thanks to everybody who sent me a ton of email. And they're asking me about Nail the Score and all of those other great things, so we're going to talk about that. In fact, the first one up is Doug. He's listening to us, KMET, 1490 AM in Palm Springs, California. Kate, I used to listen to you all the time on Fox, on NBC, and I even followed you when you were on the air in New York. Boy, those New Yorkers loved you. They were so sad when you went to syndication and went back to Texas. But I have to say, I followed all the way around, and I know that you're a football hound like me. I've listened to you talk about football polls, and I know you do Nail the Score on the show, and I've participated in the past on that. I just have had a weird shuffle of what I'm doing with my company, but now I'm going to be around more, so I definitely want to know more about Nail the Score, and I'm wondering what you think it's going to be like to, you know, in looking at this year and this season coming up. Do you think it's going to be another Seattle deal where Seattle gets back to the Super Bowl, or do you think somebody else swoops in and we see a whole different type of season and expectations? Wow, that's such a loaded question. I wish I knew if you were a Seahawks fan, right? Like, are you asking me because you're a Seahawks fan? So here's the thing. There's so many variables because there's injuries you're dealing with. There's, do I think Seattle could be back there again? Yes. I mean, look, they won the Super Bowl. They're the core group of people, of athletes are back for them. I think their coach does a good job. We probably all watched Hard Knocks. They're trying to push it up a level, but it's really hard to repeat. Talk to Kansas City about that. But right now, I just know that there's 32 teams that all think they could win the Super Bowl. So let's see what happens. I said this last week. Here's one thing I agree with Bill Belichick about. How many times he said this, where he would say, listen, wait a couple of games. That's when the real season starts, a couple of games into the regular season. So let's see what happens in the very, very beginning of the very, very beginning of the season. And then injuries popping into this. And there's a couple of things that still are uncertain, I think. One is not Aaron Donald. He's back with the Rams, which is wild. Unretired. There have been other people in sports that have unretired. Will he do it successfully or not? I don't know. Anyway, always good questions to try to figure out how that goes. And Nail the Score, by the way, is not this week. It's the following week, the following Tuesday show into Wednesday. Tuesday into Wednesday. I'll throw out the phone numbers. We hopefully will have a winner this year, somebody who nails the score. People come so close. And we're going to do the thing where we do a drawing at the end for prizes for at least, you know, we'll probably give away three or four prizes. If we don't have a winner, we'll do that for sure. So lots of reasons to pay attention to that. I pick the game of the week, and that's how it rolls. All right, let's move on quickly. Robert is listening to us on one of my favorite affiliates, KSL Radio in Salt Lake City, 102.7 FM. I'm so tempted to ask you about Iran, but on second thought, let's not go there. Nepal, wow, Kate, I took my family to Nepal once, gosh, maybe 5 years ago, and it was such a great trip, and the people couldn't have been nicer, and just where we toured and what we saw. And it's so, so sad to see what's happened with these floods, and shocking, like you said, to look at the video. And you've got these mud-filled tunnels where rescuers are searching for these workers. And you know, what's the latest on survival stories? Hopefully we'll hear more of those. Well, unfortunately, what the best guess is, they're saying 788 people died in Nepal. they're really struggling because they have so many remains to identify people, right? And, I mean, this is what you have to do when you're in this situation, when there's a terrible tragedy, when of amazing consequence. But they buried about 200 unidentified bodies as the freezers are low, right? And new reports keep coming in that keeps changing. But the survivor stories, you asked about that. People are returning to ruined villages. They're mourning their other loss, the people in their family that are lost. There was a girl reunited with her parents. I saw an on-camera thing about that. After a really crazy, dramatic rescue, there were students at one school that narrowly avoided disaster. And why was that? Because they left class for lunch. You know, there's always that, if I had stayed, this is what would have happened. It was just one of those, it was just one of those moments where they left, and that's what happened. But the young girl, what happened was a young girl who paramedics retrieved from rubble in northern Nepal is now with her mother and father days after the flooding wiped out stretches of the Himalayan nation, of course. Manisha Magar airlifted to Kathmandu following treatment at a health clinic, and she was trapped under a collapsed building for 60 hours. And they had social media in Nepal, but they were playing this all over the place. And so she was reunited. What amazing news that is. And with all this tragedy, to be able to call them and say, guess what, we have your daughter, you know. And people are trying to find people. You know, there are Americans who are worried about their loved ones who are flying to Nepal to try to see if they can help, if they can find them, you know, whatever it is. And it's, wow, just a wow, wow, wow. I could add to that, and we're going to have more on that this week for sure. All right, let's move to another one. This one is from Pat, and Pat is listening to us on News Talk 830 WCCO. That would be in Minneapolis. Pat says, hey, listeners of America Tonight and Kate Delaney, I know that you are a big movie hound, and I heard you talking about a couple of new movies that you were going to go and see, and I was wondering if there's anything that you would recommend right now. You know what? I saw Odyssey. I liked it. I did. I really liked it a lot. I would recommend Odyssey, but I like Greek mythology. I had it in school, and my imagination went wild with that. And so it was kind of cool to see it on the big screen. The other one is that Jason Statham movie, and I can't even think of the name of it now, but it's brand new. It's only been out. It's in its second weekend. I saw that, and I liked it. I like him, though, and he's always that good guy, right? Trying to rescue people, help people, blah, blah, blah. I needed to see a movie like that. So it was good. And what's the other one? The other one I want to see, because I said this, I read the book, but I haven't seen it yet. I'm trying to save it to go maybe with my brother if he'll go, The Dog Stars. And it's about this pilot surviving in a pandemic, like we want to relive that, right? But a pandemic ravaged world, and he's got a dog, and he's got a survivalist companion, and then other things start to unfold. There's lots of drama, there's hope, and there's human connection, and Ridley Scott was the director of this one, and it looks good to me. And I read the book, so I want to see it. Once I see that, I'll give you a better sense of, you know, what that's like. All right, thanks for all the emails. I promise I'll get to more coming up on our next show. I went deep a little bit, but I'll do that. You can send me your thoughts, Kate at katedelaneyradio.com. Click on contact, and that's it. So let's go to the pre-market bell. Yeah. So everybody wants to know about oil, right? And it hasn't really changed that much. We've been talking about kind of the same, dancing around the same number. It's $85 a barrel and 20 cents right now. If we look at the market, some of the futures fell after the U.S. strikes on Iran. So Dow futures, but minuscule. This is pre-market. Dow futures down 0.29%. S&P futures down 0.34%. And NASDAQ futures down 0.39%. Thanks so much to Daniel Kinczerski for his excellent work on the technicals. And all of you for listening to this hour of the show. What's most important? You got to make it count, people.
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4: News this hour from Town Hall. I'm Jason Walker. Police in Columbia, South Carolina say an officer has died and other wounded after responding to a domestic dispute. The suspect, who reportedly had a very lengthy criminal record, also died. Slain officer was 29, leaves a wife and two small kids. White House preparing to mark the anniversary of the 9/11 attacks.
5: Of course, schedules can always change, but for now, media outlets reporting President Trump will attend the 9/11 ceremony marking 25 years since the terrorist attack at the Pentagon. Vice President J.D. Vance scheduled to attend the somber annual reading of the names of those killed in the Twin Towers at Ground Zero. 9/11 this year falls on a Friday, the day after Republicans wrap up a two-day midterm convention in Dallas, which the president is scheduled to be at. After 9/11, President Trump is scheduled to head to Ireland, where he will meet with staff at our U.S. Embassy and then attend the Irish Open golf tournament at his golf course there. Laura Winters reporting.
4: Well, new cost of living data is fueling a debate over which states deliver real affordability. Here's correspondent Richard Boyd.
6: The 2025 Cost of Living Index from World Population Review ranks the five most expensive states as Democrat-led, while the lowest-cost states are Republican-led. On average, the data shows living costs roughly 15% lower in red states than blue states. Conservatives say the numbers challenge claims that more Democratic policies will make America more affordable. Richard Boyd reporting.
4: Iceland voters rejecting a referendum to restart negotiations in order to join the European Union. Media reports from Reykjavik say opponents defeated the measure by a margin of 52.8% to 47.2%. More on these stories, townhall.com.
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4: Haitians continue dealing with ongoing violence and hunger.
8: UNICEF says six children and seven women have been released by a gang in Haiti after more than 50 people were kidnapped near the capital, Port-au-Prince, nearly a week ago. The United Nations Children's Agency says it's a rare moment of hope amid the violence threatening children in Haiti. Meanwhile, at a shelter in Port-au-Prince, children play as their parents worry about how they'll be fed. A UNICEF report released Friday says 1 in 13 children between 6 months and 5 years old in Haiti are suffering from acute malnutrition. I'm Donna Water.
4: Officials say dozens have been evacuated from the depths of the Grand Canyon because of heavy rain and flooding. National Park Service says flash flooding destroyed footbridges over a creek that flows into the Colorado River. That sent large boulders and other debris downstream. Breaking news and analysis, townhall.com. Correspondent Julie Walker reports now on a Massachusetts man's desperate search for his wife, caught in the deadly Nepal flooding half a world away.
5: Of the roughly 3,000 still missing in the Nepal-Tibet floods and mudslides, about 90 are Americans, including Juwani Jyoti from Lexington, Massachusetts. Her husband, Sanjeev Rai, left their children at home to go there and find her.
0: We don't know whether she's alive or she's not.
5: The Indian-American woman was on a retreat 7 hours from Kathmandu when geologists say a glacier burst, sending a massive wall of water, mud, and rocks down a mountain, wiping out an entire village along with all the surrounding roads. Her phone still pings there. I'm Julie Walker.
4: In the meantime, the death count in that tragedy has now surpassed 800, but officials say several thousand people are missing. More on these stories, townhall.com.
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0: The U.S. strikes an Iranian rocket launcher at the Strait of Hormuz. We're going to be talking about that. Plus, we have Roger Federer getting into the Hall of Fame and what Americans have made it through the U.S. Open so far. I'm Kate Delaney. We'll do that in the Man Cave. But first at the top, we roll into the rundown here on America Tonight. So the U.S. is clamping down on other countries that are aiding Iran. And the plan, according to Scott Bessent, the Treasury Secretary, is to sanction those banks, for example. And they're sanctioning another bank in an effort to do just that and limit the transactions from that country. Meanwhile, the U.S. hit an Iranian rocket launcher on the Strait of Hormuz in the first military action in weeks, because we haven't had that, remember, since August 1st. There was not supposed to be any back and forth or any of that, and the president halted it. But what happened was there was a break in the lull in fighting because of the fact that there was a ship that was aimed at, and U.S. military officials are disputing Iran's claim that the latest American strikes were an act of aggression, calling them just a limited, precise action against what they're saying was mine-laying forces, because that's what they went after. So the Guard is promising to retaliate for what they're calling a deadly attack, and also went on to say that they had launched missiles at U.S. sites in Jordan. Stay tuned for more on that. Tim Hawkins, a spokesperson for the U.S. Central Command, said that the Guard was observed preparing to launch rockets with sea mines into the strait, and that's exactly what happened. And U.S. military last week completed clearing all the sea mines from the strait's shipping routes. That's what they went after. That's the precision, that's the strike that was made against laying more sea mines, but it's being twisted into something else, which I'm sure will be discussed as we keep moving through with the same scenarios over and over again, as more of those sanctions will start to cripple Iran that much more. All right, speaking of crippling, everybody wants to know, what will the tariffs do to all of us in the United States? Will we feel any kind of an impact whatsoever? And it was the president last week that said Canada doesn't do us any favors, and the 50% tariffs, and most of it would kick in January. So Canada's reacting to that, including Ontario Premier Doug Ford, who was part of the Sunday Swirl. He was on with Martha Raddatch on ABC, and here's what he said as to what it would mean, not so much for Canadians, but what about Americans?
1: Well, it'd be devastating on both countries, but it'd be definitely devastating on the U.S. We're the largest purchaser of vehicles in the entire world off the U.S., over 400% more than anyone else. And they're already seeing the effect. Over $7 billion we've stopped purchasing an X amount of vehicles. $7 billion is like shutting down a couple auto plants. So I always say, Martha, a tariff on Canada is nothing more than a tax on American people.
0: All right, so one of the things that the president has said, and this is the most recent thing that he said, and of course a lot of the communications come through Truth Social, but he escalated the trade war with Canada on Sunday by declaring he wants the U.S. to reject all products coming from north of the border unless those companies are willing to relocate from Canada to the States. He said he was touting his tariffs while ramping up his feud with Canada with the back-to-back posts. He said his tariffs saved the American auto industry after it had been exploited by Canada, which he branded one of the worst abusers for years. He said, I don't want Canadian cars. I don't want Canadian parts. I don't want anything Canadian. They've been ripping us off for decades, and it's going to stop. It should have happened a long time ago with other presidents, just as stopping Iran should have happened a long time ago. They want to be treated like a state, but they aren't one. I deal with the leadership of many countries, but I find Canada to be the worst. They are entitled no longer. And he did follow it up by saying he wouldn't mind Canadian products on one condition: they ditched their home country. Yes, so stay tuned for that, because it could get hairier as we get closer to the 8th, when we're going to see what else happens from Canada and what's going to be affected. Lumber for one, auto parts for another, and some other things as well will be in that mix, I'm sure. Really sad to see what's going on in Nepal. Lot of push to still find maybe some survivors of what happened last Wednesday, when that wall of water, which was from a glacier that melted, flew down and smashed into villages and got people unaware and buried so many of them to death in mud, or some were rescued after hours and hours of being underground and just buried, caked in the stuff. And they're the lucky ones, actually, because they got pulled out alive. The amount of people that have died is so overwhelming. They have 200 unidentified bodies now buried in the woodland, as freezers are low. They don't have enough. They just can't do anything. They don't have enough places for this. They recovered, rescue crews had recovered 272 unidentified bodies originating from Tibet. So that's what they're, with this lethal torrents that range down in that Himalayan region, that's what they're forced to do at this point. There are Americans that are missing. There are so many people that are missing, and you've got Americans among the more than 3,000 people that are unaccounted for across China and Nepal after those catastrophic flooding on Wednesday. They do have the State Department released something saying they do have 85 Americans that are unaccounted for, but we've also seen nine people, Americans, that have been evacuated safely. Here's some Italian visitors to Nepal caught in that catastrophe. Here's what they said on barely surviving.
2: We just saw something crashing into buses 30 meters in front of us. It was very big, like, it was crazy. The sound, it was unbelievable.
3: I felt that everybody of them, they were alive. I don't know why, but my heart can tell me, okay, don't worry, they are all alive. So first, think about you. Start to run, think on survive. And then somebody, somehow, universe, God, Shiva, whoever, will find a way to bring you back to them or bring them to you.
0: And again, so many rescuers, so many people are sending any kind of help that they can. We'll talk more about that throughout the week. How you could help, how other people are helping, how so many Americans, as always, are reaching out to do whatever they can. Still in that phase where there's just complete shock over what has happened. Coming up next, what's going on with the U.S. Open? How about the world of golf? Scottie Scheffler, hint, hint, hint. He is always a winner, one of my favorite golfers on tour. Why do you care? Well, I'll tell you about it next. Plus, preseason football. We're almost into the real thing. That and more when we hit the cave on the flip.
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0: Oh, yes. We are in the man cave, and there is a lot to talk about, so I'm going to just jump on it right away. We're first going to start with this because it was really exciting to see this. Roger Federer, all-around good guy. The U.S. Open is going on. He retires. He had retired already, but he gets retired with all the excitement of the Hall of Fame because he's in the Hall of Fame. If anyone deserved to be there, certainly him. And here's what he had to say about just being the honor of being in the Hall of Fame.
1: It's amazing to see yourself in a place like this, to walk through the Hall of Fame, to immerse myself in the history of this sport. That means everything to me. To read the stories of my greatest heroes and to realize, I mean to truly realize for the first time that I have a place here. This is one of the greatest honors of my life.
0: Yeah, and you know what? What I love about Roger Federer, having covered him and having had the honor of seeing him play so many times in person and going through what that was like from behind the mic and then just as a fan of the great game of tennis. Here's what he said about that I thought was so specific about what tennis, the game, means to him.
1: To be worthy of your attention, worthy of your attendance, because people don't have to come watch us play. They come to be entertained, inspired, excited. They could always decide to go somewhere else, but they chose tennis, they chose us. Everywhere I played, you made me feel like I had home court advantage. I've always wanted people to see how great it feels to play this game, how great it feels to have a ball hit hard at you, the way it spins, the sound it makes, the way it bounces, how geometry shifts as the ball moves towards you, and how the court itself opens or shrinks. Tennis is a complex and beautiful thing. It is spectacular to watch. You, the fan, you see it all. You live it with us every point. As you know, there's a lot of pressure in tennis, a volcano of pressure, volcano of emotions. And when the match was over, win or lose, you probably saw what I was feeling inside. What can I say? Tennis meant the world to me. Not just playing, not just winning, but creating something new.
0: Yeah, and he was that guy, 45 years old, only the eighth man in tennis history to achieve a career Grand Slam in singles. First male player to win 20 major singles titles, ranked number one for a record 310 weeks. I could go on and on and on, but it was very, really, really exciting to see. And he was part of that 2026 class, along with journalist Mary Carrillo, too, who was also there and was inducted as well. But, wow, how exciting for Roger Federer and for all the fans of the great game of tennis. All right, speaking of the greats, Novak Djokovic out the first round. I watched this before he jumped on the air. Mariana Navone knocked him out from Argentina. Five sets. He looked terrible. He got sick on the court, threw up several times. Something's not really great with him. But he finished the match, and good for the kid that was able to beat him, because it's tough to beat a legend. He is a legend who's 39 years old, and you wonder how much more can he do? How much more does he have left in the tank? And, you know, who knows? Also, Jess Pegula moves on for American women. She won her opening round match, and there are a slew of others that also moved on, and a lot of hopefuls, you know, that the thought is, okay, you know, this could be the year that the American men pull it out, and maybe they do. Maybe this is the year that something different happens, and we get these great guys like Tommy Paul, who won his match. Maybe he's the guy to do it. He grew up not the town over from where I grew up, and there are so many others that could find themselves in that spot. We'll be talking more about that as we motor through. All right, the other thing I wanted to mention, because I teed it up, there's the big hint, and that would be from the world of golf. And, of course, when it comes to the FedEx Cup, I mean, everybody talks about that, those big moments. And so Scottie Scheffler, once again, wins a tour championship. Just the guy is phenomenal, right? He had a lot of second place finishes this season on the tour, but he he won his second FedEx Cup, you know, by being who he is, by being able to nail the pressure putts when he has to. He was had five runner-ups and 11 top five finishes in his first 17 starts, and he might have been the most consistent golfer this season, you know, even if he wasn't the overall best. But he settled the debate when he won the FedEx Cup, and he was able to do that, so good for Scheffler. And it was he was overcome, like loving it that he was able to do that again. All right, let's talk about football. We're not into the regular stuff yet. On the 9th, that's when everything kicks off. But it sure do have a lot of preseason to wrap up. Preseason action week 3 over the weekend. It's pretty interesting. You might have caught some of the preseason on Saturday. The Bears knocked off the Titans 24-15. And again, you don't really have the regular players that are in. They play maybe in a couple of downs. That's it. And the Lions knocked off the Colts 25-16. People sure do come out and watch it, though. And then how about those Vikings and the Broncos? That also is part of all the preseason stuff that happened on Friday. It was like a slew of games on Friday. So there you had the Broncos beating the Vikings at home 34-6. Sam Ellinger capped a 3-touchdown performance with an 88-yard strike to a rookie that just nailed it all. The Bengals beat the Eagles 30-13. Josh Johnson helped the Bengals conclude a perfect preseason with that win over the Eagles. This is where you say, well, who cares? Because what are you going to do in the regular season? I love ties, right? So what do they say about ties? The Chiefs and the Seahawks with a 9-9 tie. Seattle's Jason Myers missed a 52-yard field goal with time expiring. Otherwise, I would have been saying a different score. Packers beat the Cardinals 42-38. Kyle McCord threw 4 touchdown passes in that game. He wanted to prove that he could play in the NFL, so good for him. The Saints beat the Cowboys. Zach Wilson leads the winning drive for the Saints, who are still unsettled at backup quarterback, along with the Cowboys, 27-24. Jags blanked the Buccaneers 19-0. Bucks rookie quarterback Jalen Daniels got a surprise start, but he faltered. He's not it wasn't the regular season, thank goodness, but he didn't show much of anything. Giants beat the Jets 23-6. And then the Panthers knocked off the Texans 16-13. Miles Davis touchdown run lifted the Panthers to that win. Falcons knocked off the Dolphins 17-12. Tua Tagovailoa led the touchdown drive and the lost fumble in the Falcons preseason win over the Dolphins and tried to keep his emotions in check, as they say. The Ravens ripped the Commanders 41-3, but that's it. This is preseason. It's done. And then we're into week 1. Whew. Can't believe it. Like I said, the 9th, Patriots and the Seahawks. You can catch it on NBC. That's the first game. And then there's also a Thursday night game, the 49ers and the Rams. Then it's a full slate on Sunday. Wow. We have football Wednesday all the way through Monday. Yeah, how about that? And, of course, Major League Baseball, no time to really hammer through a lot of scores there, but I can cherry pick and give you a few of them because we're getting tight on some of these races, right? And when we look at the Twins, they picked up their 65th. They knocked off the White Sox 5-1. I know we got Brewer fans listening. Brewers are so good. They lost to the Rangers, though. 7-4, the final score there. How about the Cubs and the Reds? The Reds beat the Cubs 7-5. Phillies knocked off the Angels 5-2. Dodgers picked up their 82nd. They cruised past the Tigers 6-1. Guardians knocked off the Royals 11-1. The Yankees and the Red Sox, always one of the most heated rivalries in the world of sports. So the Yankees at home knocking off the Red Sox. You want to hear this score? Check out the score. 16. 16 to 1. Wow. Red Sox fans were definitely filing out of the stadium, and the Yankee fans were singing all the way home on that 6 train. Wow. All right, hang with us. Coming up next, it's your business.
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7: With SRN News, I'm Jason Walker. Centers for Medicare and Medicaid Services blocking more than $1 billion in potentially improper Medicare lab payments. Spokesman says the labs billed Medicare for tests that were never performed on patients to the tune of $1.6 billion. The House likely to vote this week on a continuing resolution to keep Uncle Sam funded, at least temporarily. The measure needs a two-thirds majority under House rules, but it did pass the Senate with strong bipartisan support. Many people in the Big Apple beginning to turn against the mayor. Some immigrant-owned businesses in the city are accusing Zohran Mamdani's administration of retaliation after they challenged his proposed government-run grocery stores. And then they ran into even more trouble. SRN News.
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0: This time around on For Your Business, I am really, really excited to welcome Sharon Mond to the show. She's an attorney, entrepreneur, founder of Mond Consulting, LLC, one of the nation's leading executive search consultants. I mean, I could go on and on. She's a former trial attorney and founder of the global legal search firm that I mentioned, and she has spent decades advising Fortune 500 companies and law firms and senior execs on leadership and hiring and career strategy. So it's perfect to have her on when we talk about women and how do they close the gap and how do they negotiate. Sharon, thank you so much for spending some time with us.
1: Thank you so much for having me on your show with that fabulous introduction.
0: So do you think women are breaking more barriers in business and in the executive ranks with leadership?
1: I think that women have made tremendous strides in the past, few decades. I think they've come a long way. But at the same token, I think that there's a lot of need for improvement moving forward for women in business.
0: So how do you close the gap? Well, how does that happen?
1: I think women really should be reaching out more to mentors, and I think a lot of women are just afraid to speak up and speak out, and I think that's just a workplace issue that has always been somewhat in the background, but I think it's worth highlighting that if you don't speak up, you won't gain anything.
0: Yeah, so speaking of speaking up, that goes along with negotiating and earning what you're worth. How about negotiating strategies for women? Because I find that really lacks even in some of the smartest women I know.
1: I agree. I mean, sometimes I feel that people don't want to speak up. They get a little bit shy. Even the most outgoing women with the strongest personality sometimes become very reticent about asking for what they're worth and knowing what they can command and just simply asking for it. And again, what we said before, if you don't ask for it, you will never receive it. And it's so simple, but it's basic, but it's a necessity.
0: Absolutely. You and I have something in common.

0: And we both worked for big organizations and then started our own thing. Entrepreneurship, I think, right now is bigger than ever. But how do you
1: Yes.
0: take those steps and leap out of something that might be comfortable and build a successful business?
1: As we both know, sometimes there's never the right time. Sometimes sometimes it's hard to feel comfortable. But I think that feeling uncomfortable is part of the growth strategy. It's really getting out of your comfort zone and really going for it. You have to be strategic about it. You do the necessary research and you put all of the work into it. But a lot of times it's just taking that first step, opening up your company and just setting yourself up for business and being out there.
0: I agree 100%. And then that goes along with, okay, so now you do that, and whether you're working for someone or you are an entrepreneur, how do you really build a professional network? How do you get out there and go to the right places, not the wrong places, to network?
1: Yeah, and that's important. And I think there's no size fits all. I think that some people have to do what really fits your personality. For instance, some people are really good about attending events, and some people are really good about, going to speaking engagements. I think you have to find where your sweet spot is and really leverage it. And there's a network out there, but you really just have to do the work. It doesn't pay to have contacts if you don't activate that contact list. You have to be out there one way or another, and that's the best way to be out there. If you don't promote yourself, no one is doing it for you.
0: I love that hashtag, activate that contact list. That's what happens. You get a list. Oh, great. Here's my contact. And people say that to you, but you don't follow up.
1: Yeah, it's so inherently ingrained in us to go out there and get the contact list. We do the right follow-up. We might have contacts on LinkedIn, but at the same time, if you don't continue with that network and do the follow-up work, your contact list just sits there. It's not activated. It's not doing you any good. Follow-up is necessary. Get the contacts, but also do the follow-up as well.
0: Yeah, absolutely. You mentioned mentors before, which I think that's super, super important. That helped me along the way. And I get asked this all the time by a lot of young women when they see me speak. I mean, how do I find mentors? How do I do that? And how important is it to have a mentor and even sponsors in helping to advance your career? And how do you do it?
1: I think mentors are everywhere. I think it's just being open and with whom you have a special chemistry. If you're at work and someone's taking a special interest in you, I think it's important to sort of cultivate that relationship. But at the same time, don't just sit there and wait for someone to come to you. Find mentors. I mean, especially in this generation where everyone is working from home, how do you develop a mentor on a Zoom call? I think you have to reach out. You have to meet with people in person if you can. That's ideal. Meet with them for coffee. Go out with them. Show them your personality. Follow up with them and don't just always make it about yourself. Follow up with what they are interested in. Find out what interests them and see how you can be instrumental in helping them with whatever they are doing. So it's a nice mutually beneficial relationship.
0: That's a really, really good advice. And then we really haven't talked about the company side, but what steps, because I know there's people listening that have companies, what practical types of steps can companies take to even recruit, retain, and this is a big thing now, and develop more women leaders while they're trying to create a better workplace culture, or a stronger one anyway?
1: Yeah, you hit a hot button topic. I mean, that's a very good point. Particularly now that everyone is working remotely, how do firms develop the culture when they don't have people coming to work or getting to know one another? And I think companies really more than ever need to be very active about going out of their way to make sure that everyone feels included within the company, to maintain a good culture. And I think they have to be active about it. They just can't rely on people doing it themselves. Companies need to go out there and create activities or create scenarios where their employees are cross-marketing business, that they are collaborating. It's more important than ever with this remote working that this needs to really be done.
0: Yeah, absolutely. Sharon Maughan, what a delight to speak with you. Thank you so much.
1: Oh, likewise. Thank you.
0: But wait, there's more in this edition of It's Your Business. Okay, so we know that a lot of people have dogs. We know the industry, the pet industry of, in all forms, products, etc., is sky high right now. But check this out. A lot of people take their dogs in. Well, you have to if you take them to daycare and whatnot. You got to keep up on the vaccinations. And of course, I have to do that. So we just took, and I think you can maybe hear him in the background, we just took Guinness, that's right, Guinness. We just took Guinness in for his like yearly exam and getting the vaccinations and that kind of stuff. Well, he even had to have blood drawn.

respiratory samples. And so the kits vary, but it's either $129 up to, you know, $299. A majority of pet owners, we know this, see the pets as kind of like family because they're not in the doghouse anymore outside on a chain. They're in your house. They're riding in your car. I see people pushing little dogs in carriages. You get it. So the industry, the pet care market, is estimated to be $158 billion. Wow. And, you know, this DNA testing thing isn't anything new because you have Embark, you have Wisdom Panel, you have Base Paws. They're very much like a human 23andMe service where you can find out the breed and the ancestry and the genetic health risk and that kind of stuff. But this is very much clinical. So the idea is, what can you get, what can you read by examining the stools? And the answer is a lot. I mean, we had to give the sample to our vet. So, you know, 70% of pets' illnesses won't happen, you won't know, until it's late. And why is that? Because animals don't talk, unless you're Dr. Doolittle. So you have to have, you'd have to have some sort of test. If you, and then usually it's when you think, oh, something's wrong with the dog. Oh, I don't know. We're not sure. And then the grim reality of whatever it is that's going on. So the PCR testing can help with early detection of health problems. But I don't know, does that compound the anxiety, or I'm not sure. Maybe the vet. See, here's the thing. The vet bills add up. They're insane when you have something seriously wrong. So I think the idea is, if just like with humans, if you can catch something early, it's going to not be as bad. You know, you're going to save some serious money. So anxiety, money, I guess it just depends. And it depends on the health of your dog, but that can change just like humans in an instant. All right, how about this? So you get asked to do this anonymous survey, and this is what happened. There was a company that did a survey, and it was published in Inc. And here's about bosses. Could they run the company better than their boss? And according to the numbers they crunched, the data, right, 1 in 3 think they can. So am I shocked by that? No, because how many? It's always about bad bosses, or you think you're better than the boss, or whatever it is. But 72% say leadership made at least one decision that made no sense to them in the past year, including unnecessary layoffs. 25% said they don't even follow their own rules. And 60% think their boss just doesn't grind as hard as they do. You know, the grinding not as hard, I get. I mean, if somebody, that, although I don't think a boss would want to be portrayed that way, but if they're running the company, or they're the senior VP or whoever they are, isn't that the idea that supposedly they earned it, climbed the ladder, and now they have to worry about other things? But maybe not. That's not the way people see it. So 80% say if their boss would take a pay cut to avoid layoffs, that would help their perception of them. I don't think that's going to happen. All right, coming up next, you're going to love it. We've got a coming-of-age story, a special author next here on Author's Corner as we continue here on America Tonight with me, Kate Delaney.

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0: This time around on Author's Corner, really pleased to be joined by Fabrizio Dona. His book is The Gang of Hearts. We had a fabulous off-air conversation. You're going to love him. And get this book. You can get it for a song on Amazon or Barnes & Noble. Fabrizio, thanks so much for coming on.
1: Well, thank you, Kate.
0: You and I talked about what it was that inspired you to write this, and I love the story. Tell the listeners what it was that led to this book.
1: Basically, it's a fraction of my life when I was a teenager in high school. I was a very shy individual. People thought I was actually a little bit more than that. Anyway, the point is that the story starts off with a boy in senior high school, and he has six tormentors, six women who are in his class, who are the gang. And one of them likes him so much but is unable to express her feelings for him, so she ends up taking it out with bullying. And her gang, she's being the leader, follows her along with it. They don't like it, but they understand it. But something happens, and everything changes. And after that, the whole idea is, what happens with a relationship between one guy and six girls from high school through life? And the book is a representation of that life, someone's entire life from high school to the point where he passes away, and everything that happens in between. So for me, it was an opportunity to show a different aspect of what could have happened if I wasn't so shy when I was that young. So that's pretty much
0: And you and I talked about this. It's, you know, it's love. It's taking you from shy in high school, like you said, all the way through. It's everything in between, and the dynamics really change, don't they, as you go along and move through their lives.
1: Yeah, basically, it's, remember, he's a teenager, and there's teenage hormones going on, and he's got six women that are after him. So there's a lot of lust, if you want to call it that, because they don't know any different, right? They're that young. They have no experience. They're going to go into university, and they don't know how to do laundry. They don't know how to cook. They don't know how to clean house. They don't know how to manage finances because it's being done by their parents. So all this stuff is new to them. So even their sexual exploration, their lust for one another has to grow. And the book takes that lust and makes it into love over time as they realize that there's more to their emotional evolution so that they can convert that lust into that love that they now feel for each other, and they can move on from there. A lot of the main themes of this book has to do with that love and that relationship. That's the primary ones. After that comes issues with vulnerability and emotional healing. Three of the characters in the book have a negative history, where one is abused from childhood, another one is abused from their marriage, and the third one you meet later on is also abused from their childhood. And that emotional healing comes from the relationship between each other and how they support each other and how they communicate and gain trust with each other. The six women have known each other for a long time. They have a great deal of trust between them. Now they have to bring in the boy, and how does he gain that trust with them? There's also self-discovery and growth, where the characters have to navigate their identities and their desires and their boundaries, what they will and will not do. This fosters personal growth and for each other as well as themselves. There's also the issue of consent and respect. The narrative, I wanted to underscore the importance of everybody agreeing to what they were doing, to respect each other's boundaries, because there are certain things they won't do, and ensuring everyone feels valued, okay? Mm-hmm. And then it goes on and on with the rest of it, with friendship, family, and belonging, how their friendship turns into love and turns into family and over time, and a sense of belonging with each other. And in that comes the resilience of overcoming the adversity. Like I said, there's three characters that had to deal with some bad history in their lives, with abuse, and how they overcame that negative aspect of their lives with the help of each other, with the support of each other. Like I said before, there's that issue of sexual exploration. Being teenagers, it's their first time, and how that grows, and the freedom that comes with that with each other. And of course, in the end, it's finally the support and empowerment that they have with each other and to each other.
0: Hey, you know, this is a feel-good book for sure, and it's one, yeah. I was even like finishing it up when I was at the car wash, and I was like laughing. And even in the very beginning, it's, you know, it's Rachel, and you talk about Rachel asks you out, and you talk about you telling the parents, you know, you have a date, and then they want you to be home by 10, and it's a typical thing you think like at that age, where it's like, Mom, really? Are you kidding me? And so your writing really, it was so clever. It really brought me back to my own moments of, wow, do you remember those days and what that was like and how your feelings were kind of all over the place? And, you know, you said it, these characters, there's that consent and respect, and friendship and family is a big part of this too. What do you want people to feel or think when they read your novel?
1: A lot of what you just said is that it brings them back. It reminds them of their own youth and their own passage of time to where they are right now. Not just the young people, although the book is very strongly written towards young people and their first love and their first emotions and their first recognition of themselves and the fact that, oh my God, I'm going to be on my own when I go to university or, you know, college or whatever. And they don't know anything because their parents have done everything. I want them to remember that from when they were that young and take that to where they are now. And like you said, the book is a feel-good book. It's intended for the people to close the book at the end and say, wow, you know, I feel good about that.
0: Exactly. And you do feel good about it. And it makes me wonder, it's like, oh, you got to keep writing, or what's next for Fabrizio in this writing journey that actually you fulfilled, because you started writing when you were in high school. But, you know, your career, you were a civil engineer and you worked for the country's biggest, telecom company for how many years? For decades, for three decades plus. And now here you're fulfilling that whole writing thing. I would think something's coming up next. Do you have anything in the works or something you're thinking about?
1: I actually have about 7 other novels and about 160 short stories already written. It's funny. When I first started, I couldn't stop. I write organically. I don't write storyboards or anything like that. I have a kernel of an idea. I put it on paper, and then I grow it. And where it ends up isn't necessarily where I thought it would go when I first started. And it pretty much says the whole story for all of my books. So I like that. Because I take a kernel of my own life, like my shyness, and build on that. And I've got actually 7 novels. Novel-length stories, and a whole bunch of short stories. I also write science fiction. I just finished my first science fiction book instead of just short stories, just like the other day. So things are still coming. And my wife actually complains sometimes because I start at 9 o'clock in the morning, and by midnight, I'm still not finished.
0: Well, that's a sign of someone
1: who's
0: someone who's enjoying what they're doing, And you definitely have a lot to share with the world, for sure. And this is just a fabulous book, The Gang of Hearts, Fabrizio. Congratulations on it, too. And I think it's just going to grow and grow. And the message is so good. And you can get it on Amazon, Barnes & Noble. Thank you for coming on.
1: I appreciate your time. Thank you so much. You have a great day.
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7: news this hour from Town Hall. I'm Jason Walker. Centers for Medicare and Medicaid Services blocking more than $1 billion in potentially improper Medicare lab payments. Correspondent Laura Winters.
8: Dr. Oz, who heads the agency, says labs billed Medicare for tests that were never performed on patients to the tune of $1.6 billion. More than 150 lab providers have been booted from the program for alleged fraud. The Centers for Medicare and Medicaid Services says some of these labs perform tests that patients didn't even need. AI is now being used to flag suspicious billing patterns.
7: For the first time in several weeks, the U.S. and Iran exchanging fire.
9: With the U.S. claiming recently that all the Iranian mines in the strait were removed, including by using U.S. underwater drone capability, Iran was apparently ready to counter, deploying new missiles by the strait that had mine-laying capabilities. So the U.S. did preemptive strikes against those missile launchers. Iran says some of their people were killed in those strikes and launched, some reports say, 8 missiles at U.S. bases in Jordan. Reports are that the U.S. intercepted all of those successfully. Richard Boyd reporting.
7: Arkansas GOP Senator Tom Cotton telling the Salem Radio Network it appears now that Iran's economy is collapsing under severe pressure from Uncle Sam.
10: Based on every indication we have is that the economic vice tightens every single day on Iran. And sure, the revolutionary fanatics who are in charge in Tehran are not feeling that. They're corrupt. They have lined their pockets for decades at the expense of the Iranian people. But each day it gets tighter and tighter, and the pressure on them gets more and more.
7: At least 8 people have died after a ferry with 270 on board capsized off the coast of Cyprus. An official says 237 people rescued. Search is underway for 24 more. More on these stories, townhall.com.
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7: Correspondent Donna Warder reporting on how Venezuela is seeing the oil deal with the U.S.
12: Venezuela's acting president, Delcy Rodriguez, says a 25-year deal with the United States for the development of 17 strategic Venezuelan oil fields has a production target of more than 1.5 million barrels per day And she says the goal goes further with the signing of agreements with oil companies such as Chevron and BP. She says Venezuela contributes oil, its industry, and the experience of its workers accumulated over more than 100 years. The United States contributes the capital and technology needed to recover and develop those assets. I'm Donna Water.
7: Europe may be reconsidering its costly green agenda, vindicating President Trump. European climate policies are being delayed amid concerns they are driving up energy prices and hurting industries. Breaking news and analysis, townhall.com. Federal appeals court ruling is triggering a new battle over political advertising rates. Here's Ron Taylor.
13: The Fourth Circuit overturned an FCC rule allowing political parties and super PACs to receive the same discounted rates as individual candidates. Axios reports Democrats are saying stations could face campaign finance violations if they offer outside groups those discounts. Republican attorneys disagree, calling the Democratic warning legally unsupported and threatening complaints against stations that change their policies. Republicans plan to appeal the ruling, which could determine how far campaign dollars go this fall. Ron Taylor reporting.
7: Voters in Iceland have gone to the polls rejecting a referendum there to restart negotiations to join the EU. Media reports from Reykjavik say there's a margin of 52.8% to 47.2%. More on these stories, townhall.com.
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20: A confirmed attack is taking place against the United States. Aliens from an unknown location have been reported in multiple states.
21: We are controlling transmission.
22: There is another world that awaits. Far beyond what we can see and feel. A place that's anything but ordinary.
23: What

0: I'm Jeremy Scott, somewhere between the paranormal and the abnormal. As I was talking about the shipwrecks, you know, there are stories of hauntings that accompany these many shipwrecks. And there are those along the Oregon coast as well, where I'll be live this weekend. But again, tonight we're talking about the Great Lakes region around Lake Superior. In 1985, there was actually a ship that apparently sank to the bottom of Lake Superior, and the crew was lost. Since then, folks have spotted a ghost ship in the distance on foggy days, and legend goes that the captain of that ship has not let go and is still sailing the waters. There are other stories very similar to that. The question is, what is causing these ships to actually sink? Is it strictly the treacherous conditions? Or is there more to it? By the way, Lake Superior borders the states of Minnesota, Wisconsin, and the Canadian province of Ontario. And it is said to be one of the most haunted bodies of water, not only in those areas, but in the United States. In fact, it is often referred to as the graveyard of the Great Lakes. It's got all these nicknames. Fascinating to me. I mean, that tells you that there is something to it when you have a historical society who's going out and recovering these shipwrecks and obviously doing advocacy, increasing the tourism in the area. And you have all of these nicknames. It says that there is, well, something certainly going on here. We talk about the legends and the ghostly tales that are associated with it, and they are plenty. The lake, in fact, has been recognized among the top 10 haunted lakes in the world. It obviously comes with accounts of phantom ships, as we've discussed, but also spirits who are lingering. And one of the most chilling stories involves the SS Kamloops, which is a vessel that sank, like many others, in 1927 near Isle Royale. Divers exploring the wreck have reported encounters with a well-preserved body, or perhaps an apparition, nicknamed Old Whitey. It is said to follow them, and I'll say it because I'm not sure whether he or she applies here. It is known to follow them throughout the shipwreck. Other divers say they have felt as if multiple ghosts were following them around, again, while they are exploring these shipwrecks. So the shores of Lake Superior are also haunted as well. And in the Upper Peninsula, there are several sites, including lighthouses, that are reportedly haunted. If you go to Marquette Harbor Lighthouse, you just might see the ghost of a little girl. People have claimed that she sits and stares at the lake. Kind of creepy, actually, if you ask me. Whitefish Point Lighthouse Station is one of the oldest lighthouses on Lake Superior, dating back to 1849, and a psychic once claimed that there are 50 lost spirits who have haunted or maybe still haunt the lighthouse grounds and also the beach. There have been visitors and staff who have reported their share of ghost sightings over the years. Historic inns said to be haunted as well. They're on the shore. There's probably other locations as well. All of these stories contribute to Lake Superior's reputation as one of the most haunted bodies of water. But actually, friends, that is just a start, because we've got much more to discuss tonight as we welcome to the program Chad Lewis, a researcher, author, and lecturer on the strange and unusual. His background is in psychology, completing his bachelor and master's degrees in the field, literally in the field. And for nearly 30 years, he has traveled the globe in search of unique and bizarre stories of our history. He's got so many books. I want to discuss them all. I don't think we can do them justice. And so we're going to focus on the new one, which is right in line with what we've discussed so far on the program. It's called Supernatural Lake Superior. Again, its author is researcher Chad Lewis. Welcome to the program.
1: Greetings from the back roads of Wisconsin.
0: The back roads of Wisconsin. Interesting. So welcome to the program. First time. It is good to have you here. First and foremost, I must say that I've been following your work for many, many years, and you've written about some fascinating stuff. But this in particular, Supernatural Lake Superior, how'd you get onto this one?
1: Well, I'm growing up in Wisconsin, I've always been surrounded by Lake Superior, but it wasn't until my college days that I was actually there at Lake Superior. And throughout the course of writing several other books on, you know, Wisconsin ghosts and Minnesota creatures and Michigan anomalies, I would collect all these stories of Lake Superior. And I love the stories because there's just something unique about Lake Superior. Anyone who's ever been there feels like they're drawn there. So because most of the stuff about Lake Superior is just haunted ships and that's it, I thought there needs to be so much more here that it deserves its own book.
0: Because there are events around the area that people have experienced throughout the years and perhaps are still experiencing, right?
1: People that do not know Lake Superior, they call it the Inland Sea. I mean, it's 350 miles long, 160 miles wide. It has over 1,800 miles of shoreline. I mean, just to give you some perspective, if you were to combine the other four Great Lakes together, you'd have to add in three more Lake Eries just to reach the volume of Lake Superior. That's how gigantic it is. Wow. And a lot of it, especially on the American side, is semi-developed. So there's restaurants, there's tourist shops, there's hotels along the lake right on it. And these are filled with mystery and history as well.
0: Those are perhaps new structures that have been built upon the land or some of the original structures from back in the day, right? Maybe a combination of both.
1: Yes, certainly. It's much like the lake itself. The surrounding geography of business and culture and commerce, it's always changing, morphing, and progressing as well. You have a lot of the historic sites, especially the lighthouses that attract a lot of tourists. But then you get more modern condos being built or luxury hotels right alongside old mom and pop roadside attractions. So it really is a hodgepodge along the entire lake. And then once you get to the Canadian side, all bets are off because that's desolate. I mean, you can go hours between cities where, well, I say cities, but more towns and, you know, villages. There's just nothing there. I mean, I'm from Wisconsin. I'm from the Midwest. I believe I know the Northwoods pretty well, these large pine forests. But when you get to, you get up past Duluth and Two Harbors and get into Canada, they're not playing around with their Northwoods. It's a whole nother world. It's almost unbelievable until you get there.
0: Taking a virtual trip there tonight with our guest Chad Lewis to Lake Superior, I'm Jeremy Scott. Somewhere between the paranormal and the abnormal, his website, chadlewisresearch.com, and the book Supernatural Lake Superior. We'll be back into the paranormal.

0: Into the Paranormal.
1: Why was the basketball court all wet?
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10: News this hour from Town Hall. I'm Jason Walker. New military action between the U.S. and Iran, Richard Boyd reports.
11: The U.S. apparently knocked out Iranian mine-laying missiles on Larak Island, killing some IRGC forces in the process. Sunday night, Iran quickly responded with missiles launched at U.S. bases in Jordan. Reports from the region are that all those Iranian missiles were intercepted. The U.S. continues to stress control of the strait and preventing any new Iranian mines. Richard Boyd reporting.
10: Texas is emerging as a very powerful alternative to California, attracting residents, businesses, and investment. Here's correspondent Ken Lorman.
12: IRS data show Texas gained roughly 1.5 million residents from other states between 2012 and 2023, and that meant billions in additional household income. Census data indicate Texas led the nation in domestic migration in 2024 and 2025. University of Virginia projections suggest Texas could surpass California as America's most populous state by the late 2040s as business and energy investment continue expanding. Ken Lorman reporting.
10: One person has been killed and 15 more are missing or unaccounted for in flash flooding in the Grand Canyon. National Park Service says the body of one man has been recovered. And authorities in Nepal warning of new flooding possibly now as water levels rise in a nearby river. Residents in flood-affected districts have been urged to stay alert. Catastrophic flooding from late last week, claiming the lives of at least 800 people. 3,000 more are still missing. Ukrainian leader Volodymyr Zelensky says the death toll from the recent Russian strike, now 38. More on these stories, townhall.com.
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10: Congress may avoid another disruptive government shutdown just as lawmakers head into the campaign season.
15: The House is expected to vote next week on a Senate-passed continuing resolution to keep the federal government funded temporarily. The measure needs a two-thirds majority under House rules, but it passed the Senate with strong bipartisan support. Without an agreement, funding would expire September 30th. Supporters say the stopgap gives lawmakers time to negotiate full-year spending bills and protects federal workers from another damaging shutdown. Bob Agner reporting.
10: Young voters in Massachusetts agree 80-year-old Senator Ed Markey stumbled when asked during a debate how he uses AI. Democratic challenger Seth Moulton has made Markey's age and a call for a generational change central to his campaign for Tuesday's primary. Some Moulton supporters say the exchange showed why a new generation of leaders is badly needed. Breaking news and analysis, townhall.com. Commonwealth of Virginia removing three Confederate memorials from a public park and civic campus in Richmond.
16: The statues honor Confederate generals Thomas J. Stonewall Jackson and Governor Williams Extra Billy Smith, as well as Confederate Dr. Hutter Holmes McGuire. The state legislature approved the removals during its 2026 session. The statues are the latest in years-long efforts to purge the former Confederate capital of Confederate monuments. The statues will be preserved by the Shenandoah Valley Battlefields Foundation, which said it would relocate the monuments to battlefield sites within the Shenandoah Valley. John Scott reporting.
10: In Germany, a donkey named Freddy has attacked a couple of motorists on a roundabout. Motorists tried to secure the donkey, but Freddy had other ideas and became very aggressive. Eventually, his owner intervened and took him away. No one was hurt. More on these stories, townhall.com.
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9: This is Paranormal News. A spectacular fireball streaked across the night sky this week, captivating people in at least 13 states. Witnesses from Missouri to Pennsylvania and as far south as Alabama and Georgia reported the brilliant display on Monday night into early Tuesday morning. The American Meteor Society received over 100 reports of the event. Many observers captured stunning video of a bright bluish-green flash. It was likely from an exceptionally bright meteor, possibly linked to the active Gamma Normids meteor shower. Interestingly, similar sightings were also reported in Pakistan, suggesting a widespread celestial event. I'm George Henry, Paranormal News.

0: I'm Jeremy Scott. Somewhere between the paranormal and the abnormal, I appreciate Chad Lewis coming on board the program tonight. His latest book is coming out when, Chad? Supernatural Lake Superior, as we've been discussing tonight.
1: Yes, I'm looking to ship it out June 1st, just in time for the summer tourist season, for you to go and dip your toes into the water for yourself.
0: In that, is it closed?
1: Oh, yes. It's one of the most popular tourist destinations in all of Minnesota, perhaps the most recognizable home in all of Minnesota. It's, you know, hundreds and hundreds and hundreds of people. Even if you don't believe in ghosts or supernatural hauntings, it's well worth visiting because it's such a gorgeous place. And, I mean, staff members have experiences. A gentleman that operated maintenance was up on a ladder one day working when all of a sudden someone tugged on his pant leg and he knew no one could have snuck up the ladder without him realizing it. So he turned around just to see a human hand disappear from his leg. And his supervisor told me he got down off the ladder, went home, and never came back to work. He was so frightened at his experience. So it's open. It's well worth the travel to go there to explore it and just keep an eye out for all the ghostly activity that seems to accompany your tour of the Glen Sheen Mansion.
0: All right, I'm interested to hear about the haunted ship in Duluth, Minnesota, the William A. Irving.
1: Yeah, this is an interesting case because most ghost ships on Lake Superior are in their watery graves at the bottom of the lake, where this one is safely moored at the docks in the Duluth Harbor. So you can tour it. And of course, every October, they turn it into a haunted ship. And what I mean by that is they run it as a haunted house where they have costume people jumping out at you and scaring you and all sorts of decorations. But it's also believed to be a haunted ship that people have seen an old captain looking man from the 1800s walking through and then vanishing. There's often a little girl that seems like she stepped out of a historical painting that is haunting the ship. So you have the opportunity to tour it year round and enjoy the history and mystery of the ship and learn about the shipping routes on Lake Superior and the Great Lakes. But especially during October, you have a chance to go there when there's a haunted house going in a real haunted place.
0: Sounds like a perfect backdrop to do a live radio show, maybe one of these days. Just saying that. And because we're getting ready for the Ghost Conference on the coast, I'm also interested in hearing about a few lighthouse stories. We've got our fair share of lighthouses here on the Oregon coast in the Pacific Northwest that have quite a haunted history, but so does Minnesota.
1: Yes, a lot of the lighthouses. One of my favorites is the Split Rock Lighthouse. Again, it's another hugely popular tourist destination. And lighthouses were known to be, in the old days, places where it was a rough life for the lighthouse keeper. Heavy isolation, often working with dangerous equipment in some of the worst weather you can ever imagine. So oftentimes there were deaths. There were, unfortunately, lighthouse keepers who lost their mind and took their own lives or, you know, abandoned post and went into the water and were never seen or heard from again. And these all seem to play into the fact of a lighthouse being haunted. In fact, there are several books just on haunted lighthouses, but a lot of times things just happen that are odd, not necessarily scary or evil or menacing. It's often just odd objects moving on their own or things being set down and then going missing and only to reappear months later in the most obvious of places, or people catching a glimpse of what is thought to be a tour guide, again, dressed in a costume of some sort, looking like a sailor or a lighthouse keeper from 100 years ago. And then that person either walks into a wall and vanishes or just disappears right before people's eyes. So it seems as though they're catching a glimpse of the history, almost as though it's a residual haunting of you're not seeing, you know, somebody interacting with you. It's more you're catching a glimpse of something that has already happened.
0: Interesting. So there might be, I don't know, a time loop or something at play?
1: Of course, with residual hauntings, one of the theories is that when you go by an area, perhaps you're on the right frequency or whatever, and you're seeing some memory played back like it's on a recording, either an audio recording or a video recording, that there's often no interaction, that the spirit doesn't seem to recognize you, doesn't even seem to recognize that you're there, and they often will do the same thing over and over and over, as though you're catching a glimpse of some type of recording that's being played rather than some type of spirit trying to interact or tell you something or doing something odd, where it seems to be the more mundane of the hauntings, where, again, it's not creepy, it's not scary, it's just certainly odd and bizarre.
0: Yeah, actually, I've heard it referred to as a ghost loop, where this residual energy is just playing on repeat. We have time maybe for one more story. Let's keep it in the paranormal realm. Your pick, though.
1: Sure. I love stories of the weird and the unusual. Stuff that sticks out a little bit. And, of course, I love the Wendigo story. So there's one in Puckasaw that I didn't get to mention that a well-known Wisconsin author of The Strange and Unusual told a story of going to the Puckasaw National Park in the 1970s and actually battling a Wendigo there, fighting it, and surviving to tell the tale. Now, the problem is he wrote about this great adventure and fighting a Wendigo, which there were many Wendigo hunters throughout history. It was their job to hunt and kill a Wendigo, and there are many ways to do it that we don't have time to get into. But anyway, the most disappointing part is I contacted the author and he said he didn't have his files anymore about that. Couldn't really tell me much about it, even though I thought fighting a Wendigo might be something you would remember no matter how long ago it happened. But we have this story of him encountering a Wendigo and then spiritually battling it, because you could fight it in the spirit realm if you were a powerful shaman. But you could also fight it in flesh and blood, you know, defrost its icy heart, or to decapitate it and then cremate the body could also kill it as well. But a lot of the details are missing, and that's unfortunately par for the course for a lot of folklore, that it seems like we're trying to put pieces of the puzzle together while we're missing some key pieces.
0: Yeah. Awesome stories tonight, Chad. You certainly know what you're doing, so keep that up. The book, again, comes out this summer, Supernatural Lake Superior. And tell them about the other books that you have and how they can contact you as well.
1: Sure. My website is just chadlewisresearch.com, and you can find, I think I have 35 books out now, so anything on the strange and unusual.
0: How many of these do you do per year?
1: Last year I did 5. This year I'll be lucky to do 2. So wow. It varies.
0: Wow. About all sorts of similar subjects, right? If folks are interested in these kinds of stories, they'll find more of these in your other books as well.
1: Yeah, ghosts, haunted areas, UFOs, mysterious creatures, anything odd and unusual, I'm covering it.
0: Fantastic. All right, Chad, thanks so much for coming on the program.
1: Keep an eye out.
0: Absolutely. You're not going to see this stuff if you're not looking. That's for sure. Somewhere between the paranormal and the abnormal. I'm Jeremy Scott. Good night and God bless.
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12: Hey, hello, boys and girls. It's Jude Blue again, and we've got another exciting adventure of Radio Flashback. But what could be more exciting, you ask yourself, Jude Blue? Well, it seems that I'm moving, and it doesn't mean that I took a laxative. It means that we have a new time.
13: News this hour from Town Hall. I'm Jason Walker. One person is dead, and 15 more are missing, maybe feared dead, in flash flooding in the Grand Canyon. National Park Service, rather, says the body of a 46-year-old man has been recovered. And authorities in Nepal now say the flooding has taken the lives of at least 900 people, more than 3,000 still missing in Nepal and Tibet. Centers for Medicare and Medicaid Service blocking a huge sum of money and potentially improper lab payments. Labs billed Medicare $1.6 billion per test that were never performed. There are growing calls for a new overhaul of America's welfare system. Here's Ken Lorman.
14: 30 years ago, a Republican-led Congress and President Bill Clinton required work for key benefits and gave states more control. Supporters say the results were dramatic. Adults receiving welfare fell from more than 4.4 million in 1995 to about 570,000 in 2024. Now, many Republicans want to extend work requirements across federal assistance programs for non-disabled adults with independence, not dependency, as the goal. Ken Lorman reporting.
13: Primary season is winding down.
15: The state of Massachusetts will hold its primary on Tuesday. Then after Labor Day on Tuesday, September 8th, New Hampshire voters head to the polls. Wednesday, September 9th, Rhode Island holds its primary contests. And finally, Delaware will hold its primary on Tuesday, September 15th, ahead of the midterms in November. Laura Winters reporting.
13: Tragedy in Columbia, South Carolina. Over the weekend, a young police officer has been shot and killed. Another was wounded. Authorities say the gunman also died. More on these stories, townhall.com.
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13: New York City Mayor Zohran Mamdani taking another shot at Amazon, and critics warn shoppers could pay the price.
17: Mayor Mamdani supports a Teamsters-backed bill requiring Amazon to directly hire delivery couriers. One study estimates the mandate could add $664 a year to the average New York household's costs, while putting up to 5,000 jobs at risk. Critics say the policy could drive operations out of the city, making deliveries slower and more expensive. Richard Boyd reporting.
13: E-cigarette maker Juul Labs has received U.S. permission to sell an updated version of its vaping device. It includes an electronic age verification system to prevent underage use. Now, the decision from the FDA means Juul can sell a new version of its vaping device for the first time since it launched in 2015. Breaking news and analysis, townhall.com. Well, the Trump administration has entered a major agreement with Venezuela that, once realized, it would give the United States access to vast amounts of the South American country's untapped oil reserves at cost. President Trump says the deal was negotiated by Secretary of State Marco Rubio, Secretary of Defense Pete Hegseth, and Venezuela's acting president, Delcy Rodriguez. Now, Rodriguez's government says it involves the development of 17 fields with a proven potential of 65 billion barrels. 2035 cost of living index from Rural Population Review ranks the five most expensive states as Democrat-led, while the lowest cost states are headed up all by Republicans, in a report just released. More on these stories, townhall.com.
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0: Thank you for letting me be of service to you this morning. I think it's interesting, if not ironic to a degree, or maybe it's only just the way my mind works, that on the weekend that we saw a movie about the great avatar of cheating to get that which you could not get on your own, the coyote versus Acme, James Clyburn is saying, yeah, why not? Let's just add four more Supreme Court justices. I mean, it's almost 100 years to the day that Franklin Delano Roosevelt said, yeah, let's just keep adding Supreme Court justices until I get my way. I'm sure that the John Cena Coyote versus Acme movie is all about how big, greedy corporate America is screwing the little guy. I'm sure it is. I'm sure it is. As much as I'm compelled to see it, I know it doesn't tell the tale the way it was originally meant to be told, which was, if you can't get what you want yourself, cheat. Buy things that countermand, rather than just coming up with a strategy to catch the Roadrunner. Wile E. Coyote kept buying anvils and dynamite and rocket skates and you name what all else. Just like James Clyburn, who can't get what he wants within the rules, he's gone and called Acme court packing. And one can really only hope that it blows up in his face, much in the same way that all those Acme products blew up in Wile E. Coyote's face. Oh, certainly I'm compelled by the movie, but I have a pretty good feeling. Although I was not even nearly close to as right as I could have been about one battle after another. It was bad, not quite in the way I expected it to be bad, but it was bad. I'm sure Coyote versus Acme is just as bad, though it opened in second place behind Spider-Man, because real stories just, they don't sell anymore, apparently. We have plenty to get into this morning, and our first things begin with the United Arab Emirates Air Force intercepting Iranian drones over its own territorial waters Monday, its defense ministry reported. Oil prices surged 3% after U.S. forces struck Iranian rocket launchers along the coast of the Strait of Hormuz. Brent crude is up 2.9% to $90.61 a barrel, still some $50 to $60 lower than it was, say, 3 years ago. Rescuers were trying to find trapped workers in at least a dozen hydroelectric plant sites Monday after the catastrophic flooding in Nepal and Tibet killed, at this count, at least 900 people, with 4,700 still missing, many of them American missionaries. One person died in the United States in a flash flood in the Grand Canyon. 15 people are also missing as the Colorado River flooded and knocked out the sole water pipeline that serves tourists and residents in the National Park Service. A 46-year-old man was recovered Sunday near Crystal Rapids. Treasury Secretary Scott Bessent wants to rally the world's largest economies this week as they gather in North Carolina for the Group of 20 finance ministers meeting. However, several reporters are with their nose out of joint because they've been not denied press credentials. The New York Times is reporting that several of their reporters, including Alan Rappaport, who's covered the meetings for years, have been denied credentials. However, the New York Times bureau chief in Berlin, Jim Tankersley, has been given credentials to cover the meeting. Sunday, Iceland's voters rejected a restarting of negotiations to join the European Union, 52.8% to 47.2%. 5%, despite the left-wing government's insistence that it needed to rejoin the EU. Department of Homeland Security Sunday rejected a New York Times report alleging that migrants in the U.S. immigration detention custody experienced abusive and violent treatment. Another day, another hoax, the DHS posted to X. And Novak Djokovic is out of the U.S. Open in the first round for the first time ever. And those are our first things this morning. You may have heard I write for the Daily Signal. After 5 minutes of this program, you're like, good God, is he going to stop talking about writing for the Daily Signal? Well, you know, when you can find Joe Thomas and Victor Davis Hanson in the same place, it's a win-win in my mind. I cover some Virginia stories for them there. We have news bureaus for several of the states, and we're hoping to have all 50 covered very soon. But California, Texas, Ohio, Georgia, and Virginia all getting special coverage out of the Daily Signal State Roundup. And you can find stories of the school board member who's being challenged with a removal effort after a question of what did they know and when regarding sexual assaults taking place around the trans counselor. You can find it all at dailysignal.com.
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0: ain't going to happen. So and if you look at the Roadrunner's mop of feathers on the top of his head, you can almost see President Trump's hair comb over there as he has got them so bent out of shape. They are metaphorically calling Acme, bringing out the greatest hits of 100 years ago. Kristen Welker, who's found herself on the wrong end of an FCC call, and we'll get into that if we have time with you and me, but James, she asked James Clyburn straight up on NBC.
1: Support adding four more seats to the Supreme Court, Congressman?
2: Yes, I do.
0: Yes, I do. Packing the court. And I'm going to connect this with what may seem like an unrelated story, more with Clyburn.
2: Yes, I do. I think that we are in a position now that calls from some significant actions taken by the Congress, and we ought to expand. And 13 is a pretty good number.
0: As somebody who was born on a Friday, the 13th, I can't disagree with you, Congressman, but your point being, well, wrong. And I know there's no constitutional mandate for how many Supreme Court justices there are. And you do. There is a schism in theory as to whether you want these bodies to have an even or an uneven number. And I kind of am in the camp. It's not by a lot. I mean, if it's 55-45, maybe, that I'm in the camp of an even number, because I like the idea of the tie going to the citizen. So if the Supreme Court can't come up with a decision, yay or nay, it just bounces back. I think that there is something to be said for that. But given the fact that the Supreme Court hears so few things in the course of a year, give it an odd number. Like I said, it's still close to a 50-50 split. I mean, if Northern Virginia comes in the way it usually does, you know, it'll change. But I'm going to tie the Clyburn statements into Barack Obama. Barack Obama, did he or is he about to host a fundraiser on Martha's Vineyard? Remember, you know, he bought this multi-million dollar chateau on Martha's Vineyard because nothing says a kid from Chicago like having a multi-million dollar beachfront property on Martha's Vineyard. No, he says it's coming up. Okay. But he's not raising the money for the Democratic Party. So this is the thing. Washington Examiner is making this out that he's raising money for the Democratic Party. He is not. He is raising money for his old buddy Eazy-E, Eric Holder, and his National Democratic Redistricting Committee. This is the group that tried and failed all across the country over the last 6 months to a year to redraw all these districts, and I think was successful in Illinois and California, and that's about it. And if Democrats can't win in Illinois and California, they ain't trying. In Illinois, they don't pack the court, they pack the vote box. You know, just because you're deceased does not mean you're not consuming some agency monies. So you should have a say in how they're allocated, right? So Barack Obama is going to raise a boatload of cash for Eric Holder to continue his campaign to redraw and gerrymander all of these districts in Democrat-led states. And here's why he's pushing for this, because they believe they're going to win a majority in the House and therefore also down ticket win majorities in a lot of states that they don't have majorities in. So sure that Republicans are done with Donald Trump that not only will they sweep the midterms, but they're going to sweep a lot of state houses. And then they can call Acme redistricting and have a box full of redistricting delivered from the Acme Corporation so they can catch the Roadrunner. Because like Wile E. Coyote, they think themselves to be a super genius when all they do is, when failing at legitimately catching their prey, in this case Donald Trump and American conservatives, they resort to outside influences to cheat, to buy some TNT, to buy some rocket skates, to buy a slingshot with a giant anvil on it. Also that they can catch the Roadrunner even though they're not really qualified to catch the Roadrunner. All right, enough of the beating that metaphor to the death. But I just thought it was ironic as we're retelling the Coyote's story. Coyote is the victim now. Coyote's just trying to eat. Coyote's the victim. Just like Hamas is the victim. Yeah, I went there. Gonna make something of it? There's a phone number. 434-882-4217. I mean, seriously, if we can have on the same college campus that 5 years ago anti-Semitic rhetoric from Nazis was a reason for lockdowns and expulsions, we now support anti-Semitic rhetoric, and often the same kind of anti-Semitic rhetoric, because it's by a marginalized community of terrorists. So, of course, we're going to retell the Coyote story. Coyote is just a drawn-out depiction of Hamas. I know many of you think he's a beloved character. I've seen the cars with the dents in the door and the coyote silhouette painted on it. And he's the lovable loser. But let's not forget, nobody has ever done this animation. What would happen if the coyote catches the Roadrunner? Does Mutual of Omaha have any footage of when an actual coyote catches an actual Roadrunner in the wild? It's not pretty. Just saying, kids.
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5: Louisiana Radio Network, I'm Cade Wazan. The SEC and Commissioner Greg Sankey have been added as defendants in a Louisiana lawsuit involving more than 30 former college athletes seeking a fifth season of eligibility. The lawsuit includes LSU football commits Daquan Wright and Xavion Harris and former Tiger Jack Pyburn. All three signed NFL contracts but are considering returning to college to play for LSU. Landry said it's unfair to punish the athletes for choosing to sign pro contracts when they thought their eligibility had expired.
6: I mean, there are a lot of kids out there that and were told, hey, you have to leave, right? Only to find out that the judge says, no, you really didn't have to leave. You could have stayed for the fifth year. And then they institute a rule of a five-year rule.
5: The federal government has selected the Homo-Terrebonne Airport as one of eight sites in the country that will test how next-generation aircraft can safely integrate into the national airspace system. Louisiana Transportation Secretary Glenn Lede told Talk 107.3, Louisiana was chosen because of its strong connection with the energy industry.
7: You can get to and from a rig for relatively cheap and bring cargo. And so it's actually reducing the cost of bringing cargo to and from places.
5: LRN.
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14: You've heard the saying, you are what you eat. There's an equally true expression about the mind. What you think is what you become. 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Listen as David concludes his special message, you are not what you think you are, but what you think you are.
15: And that's exactly true, isn't it? As you think about things, you become what you think about. And if you want to move in a new direction, you have to change your mind about what's happening. And I hope you've listened carefully to what we've said so far from this proverb in Proverb 23, verse 7. I hope you will stay with us as we finish up our discussions today on you're not what you think you are, but what you think you are. This is the last day in the month of August and the last time I'll be able to tell you about our resource for the month. We'll have a brand new resource tomorrow, but today you can still get your copy of God's Heart for Israel. Oh, do I want you to have this book. I hope you will make it possible to have this book in your home and to read it carefully and make sure you're lined up the way you should be when it comes to this nation, which is the apple of God's eye. This nation is God's nation. These are God's people. And we need to be careful that we don't get on the wrong side of Israel. We may not like everything that's gone down over there, and surely it's not perfect, like any nation's not perfect. But the Bible gives us pretty clear direction about how we should line up with Israel. And I've written about it in this book, and I want you to have it. It's yours for the asking when you send a gift of any size today. This is the last day this book will be available in this way, and we want to make sure you have your copy. So be sure and ask for it when you send your gift today. We are talking about how we think. And what does the Bible say about that? The Bible has a lot to say about our mind. The Bible tells us that we are to seek to have the mind of Christ. Proverbs says, let this mind be in you, which was also in Christ Jesus. Do we have the mind of Christ? Are we developing the right kind of thinking? Here's more of that from the book of Proverbs as we take part two of You Are Not What You Think You Are, But What You Think You Are.
13: Benjamin Warfield, who was a great scholar who taught for 34 years at Princeton Seminary, he pleaded with his students never to exchange the mind for the heart or the heart for the mind. This is the greatest statement I've ever read about this controversy. He said, sometimes we hear it said that 10 minutes on your knees will give you a truer, deeper, more operative knowledge of God than 10 hours over your books. Why should you turn from God when you turn to your books, or feel that you must turn from your books in order to turn to God? Put your heart into your studies. Do not merely occupy your mind with them, but put your heart into them. They will bring you daily and hourly into the very presence of God. What a great instruction for students. The Bible says that when we study, we should put our heart into it. And when we worship, we should put our mind into it, that we should not play this game of the dichotomy which says it's the heart versus the mind. It's both. Listen again to the commandment, you shall love the Lord your God with all your heart and soul and mind. In other words, with all that you are, you're to love the Lord your God. That's the priority of a devoted mind. But then there's the priority of a dedicated mind. Did you ever read these verses from Philippians and Corinthians? Philippians 2:5, let this mind be in you, which was also in Christ Jesus. Or, who has known the mind of the Lord that he may instruct him, but we have the mind of Christ. To have the mind of Christ does not mean that we are infallible and we start playing God. To have the mind of Christ means to look at life through the Savior's point of view. Looking at life through his values and the desires in his mind. It means to think God's thoughts and not think as the world thinks. Now stop again and think with me about the power of your mind. The dizzying potential of the human mind reaches its apex in the possibility of possessing the mind of Christ through the ministry of the Holy Spirit. A possibility affirmed by Paul when he said, "We have the mind of Christ." No computer will ever be able to think God's thoughts, nor will any device ever be able to know the heart of God or do his works, but the mystery which resides between our ears has this capacity. It was created for this very purpose, to have the mind of Christ, a dedicated mind. What about the third one, the priority of a disciplined mind? 1 Peter 1:13. Therefore, gird up the loins of your mind, and be sober, and rest your hope fully upon the grace that is to be brought to you at the revelation of Jesus Christ. And 2 Corinthians 10:5 puts it this way, casting down arguments and every high thing that exalts itself against the knowledge of God, bring every thought into captivity to the obedience of Christ.

0: take care that the inward spirit of our being is being transformed by the renewing of our mind. I've tried to think, is there any other way for this to happen? And I can't imagine that there is. You say, I want to be a better Christian. I want to walk with the Lord. I want to have a more godly life. That's a goal that we all have. Well, the way that works is not by coming to church, although I'm glad you do that. It's not by going to a discipleship class or even getting in a small group. The way you are changed according to the Word of God, you are transformed through the renewing of your mind, which comes from the Word of God. So we read in Colossians 3:16, let the Word of Christ dwell in you richly in all wisdom and teaching and admonishing one another. Our minds are far more important, you see, than we are often led to believe. And today we have learned that God's priority for our mind is that it be devoted and dedicated to Him, disciplined and determined and discerning about what it does in our life. And we've discovered that there's a process that God uses to accomplish all of this. It is the very developing and renewing of our mind, every day being changed because of the Word of God that is being absorbed into our inner being. Isn't that the way it is? You got to pump God's Word into your heart. You say, well, how do you do that? Well, friends, if you don't get it, we got so many tools now that we've never had before, don't we? You can listen to the Word of God. You can read the Word of God in all kinds of different translations and paraphrases. You can memorize the Word of God, all kinds of memory programs available. Over the internet, you can find ways to take the Word of God and constantly be pouring it through your mind and your heart. That's what God expects us to do. And He tells us that if we allow that process to happen, it will begin to change the way that we think and the way that we function. We will literally be coming more and more into the mind of Christ through the renewing of the Word of God. We do some traveling in the fall between Sundays. And I don't know which hotel room we were in, but I remember that turned on The Rescue from Chile. You know, that got a lot of airtime. And it was played on a lot of stations, every network. I found out there were 2,500 journalists in Chile to cover this event. And we were all captivated by the rescue of this group of 33 miners who seemed to have been entombed in the earth. And one of the stories that came out of this dramatic event is that of a relationship between Marcelo Leiva, a Baptist pastor, and Jose Henriquez, one of the miners. Henriquez was an encouragement to his co-workers as they struggled to stay positive during confinement. As an evangelical Christian, he held daily Bible studies down in the cavern for the miners as rescue efforts were developing up on the surface. When Henriquez requested an evangelical pastor to aid the miners and their families at the site, Marcelo of Valinor Baptist Church in Valinor, Chile, was contacted, and he arrived at Camp Esperanzo, which means hope in Spanish. As the crews were planning the imminent rescue, Marcelo read from Henriquez's letter to him that was dated October the 6th. Dear Pastor Marcelo, I thank you for each and every one of your words of encouragement directed to the 33 of us. Tomorrow I will be reading your letter, which will certainly be a blessing. Thank you for writing in hopes that the Lord fulfills His purpose in us as well as in you on the outside. Well, Pastor, may God continue to bless you. We will be seeing each other soon. Until then, please excuse my handwriting, Jose Henriquez. Marcelo sent his final handwritten response to Henriquez October the 11th in the Paloma, the name given to the device that was used to transport little objects between the mine chamber and the surface. I found out that the word paloma means pigeon or dove in Spanish, so they had a carrier pigeon that took the messages down to the mine. Marcelo said, I encouraged him for the remaining days of confinement. Recalling what he wrote, he said, this is what I said to him. I told him that he should remember the promises of the Lord, to have hope and confidence, and that he would also convey to the other 32 miners the message that the same God who guarded them is the one who is going to guide them in the rescue. And so the anxiety can be dissipated with prayer and with confidence in God. Now, the news doesn't report any of this. This was in the Baptist news. And there's more to it. There was a conversion that took place in the mine because of what was happening around them. I don't know about you, when I watched the Chilean miners being rescued, I had to ask myself the question, what would I do if I had been entombed in a dark mind for 60-some days, wouldn't you be going crazy? Anybody here have claustrophobia? So what kept them from losing their minds down there? Well, I don't know everything, but I know one thing. I know one of the reasons was their minds were filled with hope and encouragement from an outside source. And that is what God wants to do for us, isn't it? He wants to encourage us. He wants to fill our mind. What is the reason for the renewing of the mind? To fill our mind with the kind of truth that will help us in the cave that we are living in today, in the craziness of our generation, in the problems that we face. How do we do it? I mean, sometimes don't you look at people and say, I'm surprised they don't go crazy. There's someone up there who sent down truth to us through the Paloma. And he didn't send down just a little message. He sent down the whole deal. Everything he wants us to know while we're living on this earth. And men and women, I want to encourage you. This is not about the obligation to read the Bible. This is about the privilege and opportunity to so program your mind with God's truth that no matter what happens, you have the mind of Christ. You have a devoted mind to God, and you're ready to face whatever happens. People ask me all the time, what do you think is going to happen? And you know what my answer is? I do not have a clue. I've written some prophecy books, and I can give you some broad strokes of where we're going. But what's going to happen in 2 weeks? What's going to happen in the year after that? I don't know. But what I do know is this. If I have the mind of Christ, and I program my mind with God's truth, I'm ready for whatever happens. And I'm going to make myself even more disciplined in that going forward. And I just want to challenge you to do that. Not because it's an obligation. If you don't do it, I'll never know. But if you do it, you're going to find that God does some wonderful things in your life. You're going to start doing things and you think, I don't even know why I did that. Well, you did it because your mind was reprogrammed and now your mind is thinking the way God wants it to think. And I challenge you today. How many of you listening to this message say, Pastor Jeremiah, I get it. Say this, I get it, I get it. All right, now that you got it, go do it, all right? All right, amen.
1: Amen. Hey, thank you for joining us today for this edition of Turning Point and for all of the time we've spent together in the book of Proverbs. I'm a little bit sad that we're leaving that book now, but we have something brand new coming up, and you don't want to miss tomorrow as we continue teaching the Word of God here at Turning Point. It's our number one purpose, our only reason for being in existence is to teach the Scripture, and I hope you'll be a part of it from every moment that you have that's available. We look forward to helping you fill your mind with God's truth and God's Word. Don't forget to pray for us. We count on that, and thank you for your generosity. 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It's our way of expressing our gratitude for your investment in this ministry. Have a great day, friends. God bless you. I'm David Jeremiah.
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13: News this hour from Town Hall. I'm Jason Walker. White House preparing to mark the anniversary of the 9/11 attacks.
14: Of course, schedules can always change, but for now, media outlets reporting President Trump will attend the 9/11 ceremony marking 25 years since the terrorist attack at the Pentagon. Vice President J.D. Vance scheduled to attend the somber annual reading of the names of those killed in the Twin Towers at Ground Zero. 9/11 this year falls on a Friday, the day after Republicans wrap up a two-day midterm convention in Dallas, which the president is scheduled to be at. After 9/11, President Trump is scheduled to head to Ireland, where he will meet with staff at our U.S. embassy and then attend the Irish Open golf tournament at his golf course there. Laura Winters reporting.
13: Now, the new cost of living data is fueling and really sparking a debate over which states deliver real affordability. Here's correspondent Richard Boyd.
15: The 2025 Cost of Living Index from World Population Review ranks the five most expensive states as Democrat-led, while the lowest-cost states are Republican-led. On average, the data shows living costs roughly 15% lower in red states than blue states. Conservatives say the numbers challenge claims that more Democratic policies will make America more affordable. Richard Boyd reporting.
13: There's great sadness in South Carolina. In the city of Columbia, police say one police officer has been shot and killed, another wounded. They were responding to a domestic dispute. The suspect also died. One person is dead, and as many as 15 more are missing and unaccounted for in the flash flooding in the Grand Canyon. And authorities in Nepal warning of potential new flooding as water levels there continue to climb. More on these stories, townhall.com.
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13: Haitians are dealing with ongoing violence and hunger.
5: UNICEF says 6 children and 7 women have been released by a gang in Haiti after more than 50 people were kidnapped near the capital, Port-au-Prince, nearly a week ago. The United Nations Children's Agency says it's a rare moment of hope amid the violence threatening children in Haiti. Meanwhile, at a shelter in Port-au-Prince, children play as their parents worry about how they'll be fed. A UNICEF report released Friday says 1 in 13 children between 6 months and 5 years old in Haiti are suffering from acute malnutrition. I'm Donna Water.
13: Shares mostly lower in Asia, and U.S. futures have also declined on expectations the U.S. Federal Reserve may raise interest rates soon. Oil prices surged 3%. After U.S. forces struck Iranian rocket launchers. Breaking news and analysis, townhall.com. Voters in Iceland gone to the polls and have rejected a referendum to restart negotiations to join the European Union. Media reports from Reykjavik say opponents defeated the measure by a margin of 52.8%. percent to 47.2.
6: We had over 80% of the country say something in this election. This is great for Iceland. We've always had great participation in our elections, but the fact that we got people to the table on a matter like this is extremely important for us.
13: Prime Minister Kristján Frosts' daughter, who says she's very proud, and the important thing is Iceland came out of this totally united.
6: We respect these results. And a big lesson for me and also for the government is that people are happy with the EEA agreement. They're happy with the current relationship with the EU.
13: More on these stories, townhall.com.
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bless you for letting me be of service to you. In all irony, James Clyburn getting his Wile E. Coyote on. We can't catch the Roadrunners, so we're going to cheat.

0: Yes, he is. But the coyote can't catch you, so the coyote has to cheat. The coyote has to order Supreme Court justices from Acme. They come in a box, and one can only hope, as I lost the email we got just before the top of the hour, where a young lady listening to us in San Antonio said, go ahead, add four more Supreme Court justices and let President Trump pick them. That's right. This is Acme court packing. The box shows up and explodes, and there's Donald Trump standing there saying, I've got just the four guys for you. Thanks for playing. All of a sudden, Mitch McConnell shows up. By the way, so a meme has taken hold of the internet, and I get it. So there's a photograph of Dolly Parton on her husband's birthday, recreating her famous Playboy cover shoot, I guess, put the costume back on and whatnot, and presented him a framed copy of the Playboy magazine cover where she dressed as a Playboy bunny there. And the photograph is from behind. And yes, her husband from behind does bear a striking resemblance to Mitch McConnell. But I do not believe that Dolly Parton's last efforts were trying to revive Mitch McConnell by showing him a picture of her dressed as a Playboy bunny. But I appreciate, you know, the attempts at something. God love the internet. I mean, I used to actually have to go down to the subways of New York City to see some of this stuff, but now it's so much easier. Our first things on this Monday morning, stories that you'll be hearing more about as the day goes along, but I'll tell you about them and then we'll discuss them, how they're impacting you. Oil prices up 3% or just under 3% as U.S. forces struck some rocket launchers along the coast of the Strait of Hormuz, marking first military action in a month. Brent crude up to $90.61 a barrel. United Arab Emirates Air Force said they intercepted an Iranian drone over their territorial waters earlier this morning. Meanwhile, in Tibet and Nepal, rescue crews continue to try to find survivors of the catastrophic flooding. They're searching hydroelectric plant near the flood zone, where apparently dozens of employees were down in the tunnels under the plant. So far, 900 people have been declared deceased, and another 4,700 are still missing. One person died and 15 others are missing in a flash flood in the Grand Canyon along the Colorado River. Park Service police say 46-year-old man was recovered Sunday evening near Crystal Rapids. The group of 20 is getting together in Asheville, North Carolina this week. They're the 20 biggest economies in the world, and Treasury Secretary Scott Bessent wants to rally them to keep the economic pressure on Iran to end this war. Meanwhile, New York Times and the Wall Street Journal and Bloomberg are out of joint because only some of their reporters were granted press passes to the event. New York Times the loudest about it, saying that their traditional reporter for these sorts of things, Alan Rappaport, was not given press credentials, but Jim Tankersley was allowed to attend. So it might sound like the New York Times was frozen out, but they'll still have coverage. Former President Barack Obama is hanging out with his old buddy Eric Holder to raise money for redistricting. While Congressman James Clyburn is calling for court packing, saying that expanding the court to 13 would be, quote, a good number. 3 years after Warner Brothers canceled the Coyote versus Acme movie, Ketchup Entertainment released it, and it finished second in box office to Spider-Man Brand New Day, pulling in $15.5 million. Scottie Scheffler won the FedEx Cup title, his 22nd victory on the PGA Tour, and those are some of our first things.
1: 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We also support an organ transplant program in conjunction with Duke University Medical Center. 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It's always been important to win, especially when we're helping others.
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0: So we've laid two of the data points out for you on the if you can't win cheat weekend amongst the American left, knowing full well that they only really speak to, I think, at maximum, if you stretch the credulity of their arguments to maybe 25% of the population. So you've got James Clyburn saying, let's pack the court. You've got Barack Obama raising millions of dollars coming up at a big Martha's Vineyard swaggy fundraiser for Eric Holder and his redistricting campaign. And, of course, then you had the 63rd anniversary of Martin Luther King's March on Washington, which, you know, if you felt the rumbling anywhere near Martin Luther King's grave, you know why. And, you know, it's the manipulation of his family and this idea and such a mischaracterization. I don't want to short shrift it there, and we've got a bunch to get into this morning. First, let me put you on hold. Good morning. Who's this?
16: You're going to hold me, Joe?
0: I'm going to hold you. I don't know. That just sounded creepy there. Hang on a second, because I want to find out how gold and silver are doing this morning as oil prices spiked a little bit. James Luck, fourth generation, helping folks invest in gold and silver at jcsgold.com. No commissions, no upselling, just advice, and then great transactional family business there. James, good morning, sir. How are you doing this Monday morning?
16: I'm doing well, Joe, and gold and silver had a bit of a pullback on Friday after some of Warsh's comments in his press conference there from Jackson Hole, both trying to stabilize so far this Monday morning. Gold is down just a tenth of a percent to $4,448. Silver is up about 1% to $66.98. The breakout still holds. We've had a little bit of a discount there going into the weekend.
0: Well, and of course, you're talking about Kevin Warsh's statements. He's the Fed chair saying maybe we need to raise interest rates to start curbing inflation some. And I know that there is economic school that says that that's about the best way to curb inflation outside of stopping printing money like your Parker Brothers wheeling out a new Monopoly game. And it's about as valuable as much there, James. So you saw it had an impact on gold. Why do you think it had a negative impact on gold? I would have thought that would have been like, oh, baby, I better Johnny bar the door, get me some of that stuff, which is, I guess, good if somebody was in the interest of buying it with the price rolling back. That's not a bad thing.
16: Yeah, absolutely. It just creates a little bit of a discount there. Like I said, the breakout still holds. Gold and silver's reaction was pretty predictable, but not too bad. Just part of the roller coaster. You know, if the Fed is going to raise rates to try to fight inflation, that strengthens the dollar. It is temporary, though. And so then gold and silver prices come down a little bit because the dollar goes up. But that's a normal relationship there. And then as you zoom out on the charts of gold and silver, you know, over the past 5 years, 10 years, and even all the way out to 20 years, you see that, you know, the trajectory continues. The roller coaster goes up over time, which is why we say not really to play the roller coaster, to buy at highs and sell at the lows, but just to stack gold and silver over time to build your portfolio to take advantage of those discounts.
0: Well, but see, this is the advice you get if you call them at 434-979-COIN after 10 Eastern. James, you have an awesome Monday, and make sure they share the load when it comes to packing all those boxes.
16: Absolutely. I'll tell them, Joe. Thanks.
0: 434-882-4217. So we talked about the 63rd anniversary, the reunion on the March on Washington, a lot of folks mischaracterizing what Dr. King was marching for. And I think, do we have the Governor Spanberger clip?
17: We unite our voices, and I do. And it's about whether we believe that our votes matter. And I know we all do. Right now, in 2026, Virginia is one of three states in this country that permanently strips voting rights from citizens with felony convictions.
0: Sorry, Governor, that is what we call a lie. It's not permanent. Once somebody's conviction has been served, their sentence has been served, they can apply for reinstatement. She goes on to say some other wild things, but I thought it was interesting listening to all these folks, starting with Reverend Al, talking about the vote for people in the United States. Now, that's not what Dr. King was fighting for. Dr. King was fighting for the rights of citizens of the United States, and I think he would make that point. Maybe more delicately than I would, but let's see who's on the line. Oh, it was Dr. Clark. I think I recognize the voice. He wanted me to hold him. So I hope I've held you well. And what's on your mind this morning?
18: Yes, you held me for a long time, so I'm happy about it. Anyway, let's talk about intestinal fortitude, Joe.
0: Okay.
18: Now, let's see, it's going to be hard for China to establish global domination now that they are so much more oil dependent than they were. Kind of starves their whole industrial complex there. Let's see. Oh, maniacal people that want to start Armageddon so the 13th Amon will come out of his cave are a lot further from getting nuclear weapons to enable them to do these things. Hey, you know what? OPEC might as well just fold up and go away, because they're going to have a hard time controlling prices from now on.
0: Well, for those who missed the story, Venezuela is back in the oil business after Hugo Chavez nationalized the oil industry when he took power, and then it did what most nationalized industries did, a rot on the vine, and as things broke, they just never replaced them. And Chevron is looking at hundreds of billions of dollars in investment just to get these oil rigs working again, but they're there. So it's flipped this oil field for Chevron and the other American companies that are looking at this investment there. But you're right. I mean, pull out of OPEC, that's a pretty big hit for OPEC. There's only a couple of major suppliers after Venezuela.
18: Well, I'm not going to say that Donald Trump just won the future, but it sure does look a lot better. Now, what have we heard for the past 4 months, Joe? Wah! My gasoline costs so much. Wah! The price of fuel is higher. Wah! Donald Trump did it. From the media, from the Democrats, and from Republican squishes. That's all we've heard. Name me the Republican in your lifetime that would not have long since folded.
0: Oh, my gosh. I can't think of one that wouldn't have folded. I mean, they would have been out of the game before it even started. I don't think they would have run for a second term.
18: It's official. Joe Thomas has decided that Donald J. Trump is the king of intestinal fortitude.
0: Oh, that's not even a fight. I mean, it was like he was fighting some 5-year-old. There is no argument over that.
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22: 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The SEC and Commissioner Greg Sankey have been added as defendants in a Louisiana lawsuit involving more than 30 former college athletes seeking a fifth season of eligibility. The lawsuit includes LSU football commits Daquan Wright and Xavion Harris and former Tiger Jack Pyburn. All three signed NFL contracts but are considering returning to college to play for LSU. Landry said it's unfair to punish the athletes for choosing to sign pro contracts when they thought their eligibility had expired.
23: I mean, there are a lot of kids out there that were told, hey, you have to leave, right? Only to find out that the judge says, no, you really didn't have to leave. You could have stayed for the fifth year. And then they institute a rule of a 5-year rule.
22: The federal government has selected the Houma Terrebonne Airport as one of 8 sites in the country that will test how next-generation aircraft can safely integrate into the national airspace system. Louisiana Transportation Secretary Glenn Lede told Talk 107.3, Louisiana was chosen because of its strong connection with the energy industry.
24: You can get to and from a rig for relatively cheap and bring cargo. And so it's actually reducing the cost of bringing cargo to and from places.
22: LRN.
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5: And that's exactly true, isn't it? As you think about things, you become what you think about. And if you want to move in a new direction, you have to change your mind about what's happening. And I hope you've listened carefully to what we've said so far from this proverb in Proverbs 23, verse 7. I hope you will stay with us as we finish up our discussions today on you're not what you think you are, but what you think you are. This is the last day in the month of August and the last time I'll be able to tell you about our resource for the month. We'll have a brand new resource tomorrow, but today you can still get your copy of God's Heart for Israel. Oh, do I want you to have this book. I hope you will make it possible to have this book in your home and to read it carefully and make sure you're lined up the way you should be when it comes to this nation, which is the apple of God's eye. This nation is God's nation. These are God's people. And we need to be careful that we don't get on the wrong side of Israel. We may not like everything that's gone down over there, and surely it's not perfect, like any nation's not perfect. But the Bible gives us pretty clear direction about how we should line up with Israel, and I've written about it in this book, and I want you to have it. It's yours for the asking when you send a gift of any size today. This is the last day this book will be available in this way, and we want to make sure you have your copy, so be sure and ask for it when you send your gift today. We are talking about how we think. And what does the Bible say about that? The Bible has a lot to say about our mind. The Bible tells us that we are to seek to have the mind of Christ. Proverbs says, let this mind be in you, which was also in Christ Jesus. Do we have the mind of Christ? Are we developing the right kind of thinking? Here's more of that from the book of Proverbs as we take part two of You Are Not What You Think You Are, But What You Think You Are.
6: Benjamin Warfield, who was a great scholar who taught for 34 years at Princeton Seminary, he pleaded with his students never to exchange the mind for the heart or the heart for the mind. This is the greatest statement I've ever read about this controversy. He said, sometimes we hear it said that 10 minutes on your knees will give you a truer, deeper, more operative knowledge of God than 10 hours over your books. Why should you turn from God when you turn to your books, or feel that you must turn from your books in order to turn to God? Put your heart into your studies. Do not merely occupy your mind with them, but put your heart into them. They will bring you daily and hourly into the very presence of God. What a great instruction for students. The Bible says that when we study, we should put our heart into it. And when we worship, we should put our mind into it, that we should not play this game of the dichotomy which says it's the heart versus the mind. It's both. Listen again to the commandment. You shall love the Lord your God with all your heart and soul and mind. In other words, with all that you are, you're to love the Lord your God. That's the priority of a devoted mind. But then there's the priority of a dedicated mind. Did you ever read these verses from Philippians and Corinthians? Philippians 2:5, let this mind be in you, which was also in Christ Jesus. Or, who has known the mind of the Lord that he may instruct him, but we have the mind of Christ. To have the mind of Christ does not mean that we are infallible and we start playing God. To have the mind of Christ means to look at life through the Savior's point of view. Looking at life through his values and the desires in his mind. It means to think God's thoughts and not think as the world thinks. Now stop again and think with me about the power of your mind. The dizzying potential of the human mind reaches its apex in the possibility of possessing the mind of Christ through the ministry of the Holy Spirit. A possibility affirmed by Paul when he said, "We have the mind of Christ." No computer will ever be able to think God's thoughts, nor will any device ever be able to know the heart of God or do his works. But the mystery which resides between our ears has this capacity. It was created for this very purpose, to have the mind of Christ. A dedicated mind. What about the third one, the priority of a disciplined mind? 1 Peter 1:13. Therefore, gird up the loins of your mind and be sober and rest your hope fully upon the grace that is to be brought to you at the revelation of Jesus Christ. And 2 Corinthians 10:5 puts it this way, casting down arguments and every high thing that exalts itself against the knowledge of God, bring every thought into captivity to the obedience of Christ. The disciplined mind. First of all, 1 Peter says we're to gird up the loins of our minds. When soldiers would go to war, they would take their long flowing robes and tuck their robes into the belt that went around them so that the robe wouldn't get in the way of their ability to move quickly in the battle. And Peter uses that to give us a picture of how we're to deal with our minds. It all is about focus. We're to get rid of the extraneous things, the things that get in our way, and focus our minds. Be proactive about the use of your mind. Don't be just kind of mindless, just letting whatever happen. But remember, the screen of your mind is totally under your control, and there are choices you can make. And the Bible says you're to bring every thought into captivity unto Christ. That seems like an unreasonable and impossible task. But let us not be discouraged by the fact that it is a goal that is very high, but let it motivate us to say that as much as it's possible for me, I'm going to have a controlling interest in what crosses my mind. I'm not going to feed my mind with things that will be destructive to me or will not be positive or beneficial to me. Oswald Chambers wrote, "God will not make me think like Jesus. I have to do it by myself. I have to bring every thought into captivity to the obedience of Christ." Now, let me just stop for a moment and say, in this culture, when we are bombarded by so many impulses from so many different places, this is much more difficult than it's ever been in any culture in the history of the world. And it is not something that will happen naturally. It will take action on our part, discipline on our part. I don't know if you remember this. When I was growing up, this really dates me, but I remember when television kind of came along. My father was a pastor. My father was really concerned about TV, even though the one we had was so small, you had to be almost sitting right on top of it to see it, and it was all fuzzy. I remember that. Every time a commercial came on, especially if it was a beer commercial or a cigarette commercial, my father would get up and either turn the channel or turn the volume down. We didn't have remote controls back then. But as time went along and things got a little bit more relaxed, we who were the children, we became the remote controls. Dad would say, "Turn that off. Turn that off. Go on, turn it off." He didn't want that stuff going through our mind. He didn't want us to be impacted by the commercials that were on TV that he thought could be hurtful to us. Now, how many of you know we've come a long way from that? I mean, the commercials we got on TV right now are not fit for anybody to see, some of them, let alone children. I've always been impressed with my kids. We have them at our house a lot, and I never have talked to them about this, but they are so protective over what our grandchildren are allowed to watch on TV. And sometimes I'm watching a mystery or something and they'll come in and Donna will say, "You gotta turn that off. We don't want kids to be watching mysteries at their age." That's kind of a picture of how we have to function with our minds, isn't it? We have to decide. You know, obviously the internet is a real big problem today. You'd be better off not to have the internet than to be brought into some of the filth that is available on the internet. You'd be better off, if that's an issue with you, just to disconnect it and say, "I don't need it." But what the Bible is saying is that if we're going to have a mind that's devoted to God, it's going to have some discipline behind it. You can't just float along and let stuff happen. You got to stop and say, "This mind that I have, that God has given me, is the most incredible thing that he's given me beside my salvation. And it is worth spending some moments and thoughts about how you're going to program that mind as you go forward." The priority of a disciplined mind. Notice number 4, the priority of a determined mind. Colossians 3:2. Set your mind, says, on things above, not on things on the earth. This is just a further development of the previous principle. We discipline our minds by an act of determination. We have the power to set our minds. We train our minds to think Christianly. And in many instances, we can determine not only what enters our mind, but what is not allowed to enter our mind. Thinking Christianly is more than just that. Thinking Christianly is the substance and spirit of what it means for the follower of Christ to grow in the mind of Christ. Think about this for a moment. Isn't it absurd to affirm that Jesus Christ is the Lord of all, that he's Alpha and Omega, our creator, our redeemer, our judge, the source and guide and goal of all there is, and then not allowing him to be Lord over our minds and our thinking? We as evangelicals, we get all excited about all the new things in the gospel, the new birth, the new people, new powers, but we got to go back and put in the missing component, and that is a new mind. Nowhere is the lordship of Christ and the power of gospel more needed today than in the renewing power of the Christian mind. Do you know that you can be a Christian going to heaven, absolutely forgiven, and if you don't take initiative, you can be a Christian with a secular mind that sees everything as the world sees it, even though Jesus Christ is living in your heart. I would say that the vast majority of evangelicals tend toward that as opposed to devoting their minds to the Lord Jesus Christ. Then there's the priority of a discerning mind. Number

0: to them, but he doesn't end with the prayer. He says, after you pray, there's one more thing you need to do, and that is you need to get involved in what you allow to happen in your mind. And he gives them a list of characteristics that should be the judge on the kind of things we try to think about. And you can go through them. You've seen them before. I've preached on them before. It is simply saying, according to Paul, worry and anxiety can be exchanged for the peace of God through the powerful process of thinking the right thoughts. Read this any way you like. It cannot be teaching us anything else that if we meditate on the right things, it gives us the best opportunity to overcome the evil things that the enemy would come to distract us. Now, let me tell you what not to do. If you have a problem thinking wrong thoughts, you don't say, well, I'm not going to think about that anymore. I'm not going to think about that anymore. I am not going to think about that anymore. So what are you doing? You're thinking about it anymore. You're laughing because you know I'm exactly right. The best way to get rid of bad thoughts is to replace them with good thoughts, to flush them out with good thoughts. If you ever have seen anybody go through dialysis, this is a good picture of it. They take the blood that has not been purified by an effective kidney, and they run it through a machine, and they purify that blood, and they run it back into the human body. The Bible tells us that the way we deal with evil thoughts and difficult thoughts and anxious thoughts is to replace them with the thoughts that are judged by the principles of the Word of God. And then finally, the last one, and this is the one I get most excited about because it's the what do you do now one. It's the priority of a developing mind, Romans 12:2. Listen to this. And do not be conformed to this world, but be transformed by the renewing of your mind, that you may prove what is that good and acceptable, perfect will of God. What is the renewing of your mind? Paul says that by the renewing of our minds, we are transformed. That when we take this seriously, the way that we allow our mind to be programmed will be the difference between whether we are conformed to the world, pressed into the mold of the world, or we are transformed to live beyond the world. The renewing of our minds. The Holy Spirit has chosen to achieve the transformation of the believer through the process of renewing his mind. When I talk about transformation, I mean growth in godliness. It doesn't happen without the mind. In other words, the outer transformation of what we become is affected by the inner transformation of our mind. This means that the Holy Spirit uses the Word of God to transform us by changing the way we think through the input of the Scripture. That's what David meant in the Psalms when he said, "Thy word have I hidden in my heart, that I might not sin against thee." In other words, David said, the way I keep from sinning is I have filled my mental computer with the Word of God, and I allow that Word of God to stay there in my mind, to dwell in my mind, and it is that which keeps me from doing things that I do not desire to do. In his letter to the Ephesians and the Colossians, Paul speaks about this renewing process. In Ephesians 4, he talks about being renewed in the spirit of your mind. And in Colossians chapter 3, he talks about the new man who is renewed in knowledge according to the image of him who created him. Now listen, if we cooperate and we choose to cooperate with the Holy Spirit and we say, "Lord God, I'm going to read your word today and use your word to change me, to transform me, to renew me." To be renewed means that you jettison some old thoughts and replace them with some new ones. You renew your mind. The way you used to think before you became a Christian is not sufficient for the Christian walk. You need a new way of thinking. And how do you gain that new way of thinking? You gain the new way of thinking through the renewal process that comes when you input God's word into your heart and mind. The only way to prevent the outward shape of our life from being fashioned by the world is to take care that the inward spirit of our being is being transformed by the renewing of our mind. I've tried to think, is there any other way for this to happen? And I can't imagine that there is. You say, I want to be a better Christian. I want to walk with the Lord. I want to have a more godly life. That's a goal that we all have. Well, the way that works is not by coming to church, although I'm glad you do that. It's not by going to a discipleship class or even getting in a small group. The way you are changed according to the Word of God, you are transformed through the renewing of your mind, which comes from the Word of God. So we read in Colossians 3:16, let the Word of Christ dwell in you richly in all wisdom and teaching and admonishing one another. Our minds are far more important, you see, than we are often led to believe. And today we have learned that God's priority for our mind is that it be devoted and dedicated to Him, disciplined and determined and discerning about what it does in our life. And we've discovered that there's a process that God uses to accomplish all of this. It is the very developing and renewing of our mind every day, being changed because of the Word of God that is being absorbed into our inner being. Isn't that the way it is? You got to pump God's Word into your heart. You say, well, how do you do that? Well, friends, if you don't get it, we got so many tools now that we've never had before, don't we? You can listen to the Word of God. You can read the Word of God in all kinds of different translations and paraphrases. You can memorize the Word of God, all kinds of memory programs available. Over the internet, you can find ways to take the Word of God and constantly be pouring it through your mind and your heart. That's what God expects us to do. And He tells us that if we allow that process to happen, it will begin to change the way that we think and the way that we function. We will literally be coming more and more into the mind of Christ through the renewing of the Word of God. We do some traveling in the fall between Sundays. And I don't know which hotel room we were in, but I remember that turned on The Rescue from Chile. You know, that got a lot of airtime. And it was played on a lot of stations, every network. I found out there were 2,500 journalists in Chile to cover this event. And we were all captivated by the rescue of this group of 33 miners who seemed to have been entombed in the earth. And one of the stories that came out of this dramatic event is that of a relationship between Marcelo Leiva, a Baptist pastor, and Jose Henriquez, one of the miners. Henriquez was an encouragement to his co-workers as they struggled to stay positive during confinement. As an evangelical Christian, he held daily Bible studies down in the cavern for the miners as rescue efforts were developing up on the surface. When Henriquez requested an evangelical pastor to aid the miners and their families at the site, Marcelo of Valinor Baptist Church in Valinor, Chile, was contacted, and he arrived at Camp Esperanzo, which means hope in Spanish. As the crews were planning the imminent rescue, Marcelo read from Henriquez's letter to him that was dated October the 6th. Dear Pastor Marcelo, I thank you for each and every one of your words of encouragement directed to the 33 of us. Tomorrow I will be reading your letter, which will certainly be a blessing. Thank you for writing in hopes that the Lord fulfills His purpose in us as well as in you on the outside. Well, Pastor, may God continue to bless you. We will be seeing each other soon. Until then, please excuse my handwriting, Jose Henriquez. Marcelo sent his final handwritten response to Henriquez October the 11th in the Paloma, the name given to the device that was used to transport little objects between the mine chamber and the surface. I found out that the word paloma means pigeon or dove in Spanish, so they had a carrier pigeon that took the messages down to the mine. Marcelo said, I encouraged him for the remaining days of confinement. Recalling what he wrote, he said, this is what I said to him. I told him that he should remember the promises of the Lord, to have hope and confidence, and that he would also convey to the other 32 miners the message that the same God who guarded them is the one who is going to guide them in the rescue. And so the anxiety can be dissipated with prayer and with confidence in God. Now, the news doesn't report any of this. This was in the Baptist news. And there's more to it. There was a conversion that took place in the mine because of what was happening around them. I don't know about you, when I watched the Chilean miners being rescued, I had to ask myself the question, what would I do if I had been entombed in a dark mine for 60-some days? Wouldn't you be going crazy? Anybody here have claustrophobia? So what kept them from losing their minds down there? Well, I don't know everything, but I know one thing. I know one of the reasons was their minds were filled with hope and encouragement from an outside source. And that is what God wants to do for us, isn't it? He wants to encourage us. He wants to fill our mind. What is the reason for the renewing of the mind? To fill our mind with the kind of truth that will help us in the cave that we are living in today, in the craziness of our generation, in the problems that we face. How do we do it? I mean, sometimes don't you look at people and say, I'm surprised they don't go crazy. There's someone up there who sent down truth to us through the Paloma. And he didn't send down just a little message. He sent down the whole deal. Everything he wants us to know while we're living on this earth. And men and women, I want to encourage you. This is not about the obligation to read the Bible. This is about the privilege and opportunity to so program your mind with God's truth that no matter what happens, you have the mind of Christ. You have a devoted mind to God. And you're ready to face whatever happens. People ask me all the time, what do you think is going to happen? And you know what my answer is? I do not have a clue. I've written some prophecy books, and I can give you some broad strokes of where we're going. But what's going to happen in 2 weeks? What's going to happen in the year after that? I don't know. But what I do know is this. If I have the mind of Christ, and I program my mind with God's truth, I'm ready for whatever happens. And I'm going to make myself even more disciplined in that going forward. And I just want to challenge you to do that. Not because it's an obligation. If you don't do it, I'll never know. But if you do it, you're going to find that God does some wonderful things in your life. You're going to start doing things and you think, I don't even know why I did that. Well, you did it because your mind was reprogrammed and now your mind is thinking the way God wants it to think. And I challenge you today. How many of you listening to this message say, Pastor Jeremiah, I get it. Say this, I get it, I get it. All right, now that you got it, go do it, all right? All right, amen.
1: Amen. Hey, thank you for joining us today for this edition of Turning Point and for all of the time we've spent together in the book of Proverbs. I'm a little bit sad that we're leaving that book now, but we have something brand new coming up, and you don't want to miss tomorrow as we continue teaching the Word of God here at Turning Point. It's our number one purpose, our only reason for being in existence is to teach the Scripture, and I hope you'll be a part of it from every moment that you have that's available. We look forward to helping you fill your mind with God's truth and God's Word. Don't forget to pray for us. We count on that, and thank you for your generosity. 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It's our way of expressing our gratitude for your investment in this ministry. Have a great day, friends. God bless you. I'm David Jeremiah.
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8: Breaking news this hour from Town Hall. I'm Rex Thomason. Iran has launched missiles at American bases in Jordan. All of those missiles knocked down, according to U.S. military officials. The Iranian attack came after the U.S. fired on Iranian missile launchers on an island in the Strait of Hormuz.
9: The U.S. said it carried out a limited, precise action to protect trade and shipping after Iranian forces were observed getting ready to launch rockets with sea mines into the Strait of Hormuz. Iranian media reported sounds of explosions near Larak Island, and Iran's Revolutionary Guard said several of its fighters and civilians were killed and injured. The guards vowed a response and punishment. Overnight, Jordan's armed forces said 8 Iranian missiles were intercepted in its airspace. The latest exchange of fire comes just days after the Trump administration said that it was shifting to tight economic sanctions rather than military options to try to end its war with Iran.
8: The BBC's Jolan Nell in Jerusalem. Flash flooding in the Grand Canyon has killed one person. At least 14 others are missing.
10: This happened to hit the perfect spot of lining up in the Grand Canyon where it did along Bright Angel Creek. I mean, it's basically a cliff face, like 4,000 feet or so. So that water is just kind of falling straight onto rock and just running straight down into the canyon.
8: Carter Humphreys at the National Weather Service in Flagstaff. Forecasters warn the danger may not be over yet, with more rain, more thunderstorms possible today. The flooding catastrophe along the Nepal-Tibet border has claimed more than 900 lives. Close to 5,000 people are still unaccounted for. Jury deliberations resume today in the trial of Massachusetts mother Lindsay Clancy. She's charged in the strangulation deaths of her 3 young children. She claims postpartum psychosis. The Dow futures are down 81 points, so the Nasdaq futures are off 44. More on these stories at townhall.com.
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8: Voters in Iceland have rejected a referendum to restart negotiations on joining the European Union. Iceland's prime minister says she's proud of the high turnout at the polls, adding that the people have spoken.
13: We had over 80% of the country say something in this election. This is great for Iceland. We've always had great participation in our elections, but the fact that we got people to the table on a matter like this is extremely important for us.
8: The result puts the issue to rest for the second time, about a decade after a Eurosceptic government ended EU talks. Opponents cited fishing rights and existing benefits from the EU single market, while supporters argued for economic stability and closer ties with Europe. At least 8 people dead after a ferry with nearly 270 passengers and crew members on board capsized off the northern coast of Cyprus. The vessel said to have faced stormy weather. News and analysis at townhall.com.
14: Dry tonight and dry mostly tomorrow, tomorrow night, but Sunday, getting back into scattered thunderstorms. Overnight ahead, fair skies to partly cloudy, upper 70s. Tomorrow, sunshine to partly cloudy, possibly, but not likely, for an isolated afternoon thunderstorm, low 90s. Sunday afternoon, though, do count on increasing chances with more clouds, 50-50 scattered thunderstorms. Then Monday, Tuesday, Wednesday, scattered activity, generally around 50% each day. No tropical threats the weekend. 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
17: 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He reportedly overstayed his legal entry and was ordered removed. Well, enforce the order. You know, too often the left turns enforcement into an identity contest, asking about race and sexuality and nationality and hardship before asking, what does the law say? Well, that's backwards. Equal protection means equal enforcement, or eventually it means nothing at all.
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0: Last day of the month of August can't come fast enough. We've endured some crappy Augusts around this joint. But I must say, I believe that this August has been by far the worst ever in the history of my adult life. If anybody claims that I was here and did shows in August 2026, I'm going to deny it. But we'll finish with a flourish and X the question O of the day.
1: What in the wide, wide world of sports is going on?
0: Well, I'll tell you.
2: In order to ensure the security and continuing stability, the Republic will be reorganized into the First Galactic Empire!
0: How about no? How about no?
1: And secure society.
0: Alrighty, our call-in line telephone number, if you'd like to be on the program today, 844-527-8723, 844-5-CRUSADE, email address same as it ever hath been, iamkingdude@protonmail.com, Crusader Mike Churchill Stadium, open for your commentary at crusadechannel.com/chat. Coming to you live from the Capuchin Holy Rose Studios on this Monday. 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
0: 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So it's not nothing. It's just a little short of the goal. Today's, I was mistaken last week because today is the last day of August. I was thinking Friday was the last day of August. So you're saying there's a chance that we can throw a fundraising Hail Mary pass and still hit the target. At crusadechannel.com/donate. Yes, there is a chance. So in my show part that I was reading this morning, today's day 183 of the Iran stupid, ridiculous Trump-Israel war. This war is the most unpopular war in American history. Let me repeat that. This war is the most unpopular war in all of recorded American history. If you go to, here's the way I saw it. I saw it at Rod Dreher's blog. Iran war, most unpopular U.S. war in history. There's some interesting information on the graph that he has in there, which was made by Stephen Semier. He lists the beginning poll point and then the ending poll point. Did you know that when the U.S. entered World War II, 95% of Americans supported the war? It ended at 62%. So there was even fatigue during World War II. It was supposedly, you know, the Great War, greatest generation and all that. Even then, they lost one-third. People originally thought it was a good idea. By the time it was over, I don't think it's such a good idea. And it pretty much had plateaued out at 62%. Secondly, the Afghanistan war. Well, what was the Afghanistan war? Well, this is after 9/11. This is after the propaganda coup campaign that identified the Afghanis and not the Saudi Arabians as the perps. Well, you know, just last week we had that report from Catherine Herridge, where she was revisiting that, no, it wasn't the Afghanis, it was the Saudi Arabians. And it was Saudi Arabians that were legally in the United States. Mohammed Atta was legally in the United States. Zayed Jarrah was legally in the United States. They were all legally here. The Afghanistan war started at 80% approval, went up to 90, and then finished at negative one. Negative one. Well, that's how many. Negative one. the Gulf War, 1992 or 1991, started at 57%, ended at 21%. The Korean War started at 45% approval, ended at 14%. The Vietnam War started at 37% approval, ended at minus 31%. The second Iraq war started at 52% approval, ended at minus 14. And the Iran war started the lowest of all at minus 13 and is now at minus 32. Now, I believe the minuses are because you can't have negative. So I think it's the difference between where it began and where it ended. It's lost 32 points, but it didn't have any to lose. It only had 35 to begin with. So it's the most unpopular war in U.S. history. And literally, we have Nero, Trumpo, fiddling while Mordor burns. So we will continue to talk about it. It's just, you know, what is there left to say about it other than it should end, and that you were hornswoggled, as Foghorn Leghorn would say. I'd like to see these numbers, like state by state, broken down by state, to see. And Andrea has another poll that he linked to. And Nate Silver's outfit has a poll, and their numbers are pretty much similar. Because if you click on his and you go to his. Latest on the Iran war's popularity. This week, the U.S. announced it was prepared to impose new sanctions. By the way, Friday went and came and went. What happened? Operation Economic Outcast. Operation Economic Stupidity. Operation Economic Moron. It's come and gone. It's come and went. What happened? Did we not get to our was there not greater and stronger and the greatest sanctions in the history of sanctions imposed on the Iranians? Let me give you the Silver report. Although polls on the Iran war have slowed down, we're still adding new data to the average every week. As of today, about 37% of Americans support the conflict, while 55% oppose it. Who are the 37%? Fox News, boomer addicts. Or Fox News addicts who are boomers. That's your 37%. That and diehard MAGA cons, who just in defiance of all reality and of all the facts on the ground keep stating the company line. It's one of the most incredible things I've seen in 35 years. The fact that it is so unpopular and it just doesn't seem to matter. Hey, you want another little data point here on a Monday? West Texas Intermediate crude $87 a barrel today. And again, that's pretty much unchanged. The news people are telling us today that we exchanged rocket fire with the Iranians again yesterday. So long story short, this is probably just going to exist until the end of Trump's term or until the Democrats take the House of Representatives back and pull the funding. Because the one surefire way to bring this to an end is to use the power of the person to not fund it. And to tell the White House, you ain't got no money to do this any longer. Well, they actually do that. That will require Congress to actually do something and to state an opinion on it. Which thus far, other than jingoistic, yay, we must get in there and support our troops. No, we don't. Bring the troops home. Support them here. So we'll talk about that during the course of the program. Lindsey Clancy case. There's a couple of things that have happened since the jury got the case on Thursday. It is, if you read the Massachusetts law that they prosecuted her under, and her defense team that she claimed defense, the state of Massachusetts has to prove beyond a reasonable doubt that Lindsey Clancy wasn't criminally insane the morning or the evening that she strangled her children. Now, the jury is still out, so there's two possibilities here. And there's nine women and three men. The possibility is that there are, I don't know, half a dozen women who are on that jury who cannot bring themselves to convict the sister premeditated first-degree murder, knowing that that's life in prison. It used to be execution in Massachusetts. I don't think they have the capital punishment any longer, but that means that she spends the rest of her life in jail. I don't understand. What's the difference between spending the rest of your life in jail and spending the rest of your life in an insane asylum?
4: The insane asylums are not...
0: So the insane asylum is a country club compared to a maximum security penitentiary. So the two possibilities are, it's the women, that it's the chicks, it's the broads that are on that jury that can't bring themselves to convict a woman first-degree premeditated murder because it would be mean. Because that would be so mean and she was having so many problems. The second possibility is that there are 10 or 11 sane people on that jury who want to convict her first-degree murder, which they should, and there's one or two feminist whack job holdouts who won't give their votes. So does the whole thing end like the Karen Reed case in a mistrial? You know, I think if you're watching court cases in the state of Massachusetts, Islamachusetts, I think it's a safe bet to conclude that the legal system in Islamachusetts is screwed. You've got, speaking of Islamachusetts, you've got Islamic wackos who are rapists wandering about the streets. State knows about it. State let them out. State used state law to let them out. Some instances, state's even still feeding, clothing, and housing them. So something has gone tragically wrong. Now, I want people to think about this. If that jury comes back and says that case number four, that they ruled that because of her hormonal imbalance or whatever, that she's not guilty by reason of insanity, that means, or should mean, every female police officer in the United States must resign immediately. Because we can't have you on the streets with guns in your hands, knowing that you are one period or one hormonal imbalance away from a mass murder or shooting an innocent civvy or claiming that, well, you know, it's a temporary lapse. Well, it was temporary. It was like temporarily insane. Because all manner of crime is going to be committed. You shouldn't have any women operating any heavy machinery. If there are any female crane operators out there, oops. I didn't mean to drop that 400-ton metal beam on those people on those people 1,000 feet below and kill 40 of them. Oh, I said, no, it was a menopause. It was a hormone day. I temporarily was insane. Can't have women as air traffic controllers. You can't put them in any high-stress position, can you? No, you can't. If they come back with an insane, not guilty by insanity. Texas has blocked flock cameras. It's about flocking time. I'll tell you a little story. By the way, Larkin Jackson of Free Louisiana will be with us next segment. I'm going to tell you all a little story. Yesterday, on the way home from Old St. Patrick's in downtown New Orleans on Camp Street, 9:15 a.m., Latin Mass. As I hit the I-10 and then I took the Causeway North exit. So if you're in listening on great radio stations across America like 990 a.m. WGSO right here in New Orleans and 1010 WXKG, the King in Atlanta. When I took the Causeway, so I'm heading westbound on I-10, took the Causeway Boulevard North exit. As soon as I hit that exit ramp, guess what I was greeted with? And it wasn't there last week. A brand spanking new flock camera. That flocking flock camera was right there. As soon as you take that exit, Mrs. Chur is the one that spotted it, and she's like, is that a flock camera? Sure enough, a brand new flock camera. Now, this makes this very interesting. That land that the interstate is on was claimed, either purchased or claimed. If it was purchased, the state owns it. If it was claimed by eminent domain back in the 50s, the state owns it. Or the feds own it. Who then has to give permission to put the flock camera on it? Who in the flock here in Louisiana gave the flocking permission to put the flock camera on the causeway? Right there on the exit. If you ever cross the Lake Pontchartrain Causeway, they have no flock cameras on it because the Pontchartrain, because the Causeway Commission, you'd have to go there to get that done.
6: They have their own cameras.
0: But they have their own cameras. But there are two flock cameras on the north exit of the causeway on what may, it's either a state right-of-way or it's privately owned. It's probably a state right-of-way. So I want to know who in Louisiana is granting these permissions, because somebody is granting permission for all these flock cameras. In any event, as flock cameras stir bipartisan fury, Governor Greg Abbott blocks them in Texas. This portion of the program brought to you by Mike Church Show Haberdashery. Your haberdash does include your bow tie and your pocket square, but your haberdash also includes T-shirts, button-down red cap, Crusade Channel 10th Anniversary shirts, for example, 35th Anniversary Mike Church Show T-shirts, neckties from Proselytize and Parquet. So haberdashery is not just formal wear. 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So men, make your sartorial choices count and shop at the Mike Church Show Haberdashery at shop.mikechurch.com. My buddy John Daniel Davidson has a piece at the Federalist. Opposition to the data centers isn't what the tech right thinks it is. I think that most of your elites have this completely wrong. And I'll tell you why as we get into the body of the program. Whatever happened to when in Rome? You know, when in Rome, do as the Romans do. Oh, update on the Nepalese tragedy there. 900 confirmed dead and over 1,500 still missing. They're not going to find survivors. Sad, sorry and sad to say. Did you know that this area, that one of the areas in Nepal that was on that river was a major tourist destination for Moroccan tourists? You know, I was thinking about this, and I have a question. How many of those that were American and European tourists that were in Nepal, how many of them might have been in the United Arab Emirates on holiday instead if the Trump administration hadn't basically blown that vacation destination to Kingdom Come or caused it to be blown to Kingdom Come? Fair question, don't you think?
6: Louisiana Radio Network, I'm Cade Wazan. The SEC and Commissioner Greg Sankey have been added as defendants in a Louisiana lawsuit involving more than 30 former college athletes seeking a fifth season of eligibility. The lawsuit includes LSU football commits Daquan Wright and Xavion Harris and former Tiger Jack Pyburn. All three signed NFL contracts but are considering returning to college to play for LSU. Landry said it's unfair to punish the athletes for choosing to sign pro contracts when they thought their eligibility had expired.
7: I mean, there are a lot of kids out there that and were told, hey, you have to leave, right? Only to find out that the judge says, no, you really didn't have to leave. You could have stayed for the fifth year. And then they institute a rule of a five-year rule.
6: The federal government has selected the Houma Terrebonne Airport as one of eight sites in the country that will test how next-generation aircraft can safely integrate into the national airspace system. Louisiana Transportation Secretary Glenn Lede told Talk 107.3, Louisiana was chosen because of its strong connection with the energy industry.
8: You can get to and from a rig for relatively cheap and bring cargo. And so it's actually reducing the cost of bringing cargo to and from places.
6: LRN.
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2: We put Florida on the right track, cause we take Miami back and throw all them pushers in the slammer. 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
1: 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I almost said Tuesday. Oh, wishful thinking. this portion of the program. Could you hand me that schedule there, please, dear? 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
0: Wow!
1: So you're saying there's a chance? Well, that means that you can get that puts you at 4,000. So then you're only a grand away from hitting the 5K total for, and you have 20 hours or 18 hours to do it. 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That is one heck of a maneuver. Thank you, David. Let's go to the Dude Maker hotline here and talk to Larkin Jackson, who is with the outfit, the group called Free Louisiana. And Free Louisiana is for a, well, a free Louisiana. Well, you know what? I'm not going to tell you what Free Louisiana is for. I'm going to let Larkin tell you what Free Louisiana is for. How you doing, Larkin? Good morning, brother.
3: Good morning, brother. It's good to hear your voice and very happy to represent Free Louisiana. We are the movement in the state to fulfill Louisiana's desire to leave the Union and form a separate state. And glad to have a friend like you, Mike.
1: Well, you know what? I told you guys when we met 3 or 4 months ago and had our meeting that it's a good thing to kind of mirror and be friends with Daniel Miller and yeah. the Texas Nationalist yeah. Movement. You guys were shocked and surprised when I told you that Daniel had made me an honorary member and given me and he gave me a Lone Star Republic flag. And when he gave me the flag, Larkin, I told him, I'm like, you know, you guys stole that from us. And he kind of looked at me like, what? He goes, excuse me, Mr. Church, but, you know, this is an honor for you. I'm like, the Lone Star Republic, that's the flag of the Florida Parishes Republic in Louisiana.
3: Yes. Yeah, many people don't realize that the Florida Parishes were a free and independent nation and have the bonnie blue flag as their symbol. And that's the rich history we have in Louisiana, people that want to be free, people that want to have liberty in their life.
1: Yeah, I was just telling a story. I don't know if you heard it, but I got off of the causeway yesterday, went to church yesterday. On my way home, take I-10 West from downtown New Orleans, take I-10 West, and then take Causeway Boulevard North. Guess what was right there on the Causeway North exit? And it wasn't there last week because I looked for them. A flock camera. Who in Louisiana is okaying this? Because that's, you know, you're talking about the interstate, Larkin. That's probably state property there, I would imagine.
3: I would imagine so. And unfortunately, I feel like we've sold out to a lot of large companies. And, of course, the state can't do that, so we'll get private companies to do that for us, to do the dirty work. And I believe in a free and independent Louisiana. I think Louisianans wouldn't stand for that. And I saw that Texas had made a case against flock cameras. I think we're probably a little bit behind them, but we'll catch up soon.
1: So of all the states in the Union that...

0: that have like the most favorable conditions to secede. Or to just declare, you know, if you use the S word, people get nervous. If you say declare independence, they go, oh, well, how would you do that? Well, you would secede. Or as a listener friend of mine says, secede, secede, secede. He wants every state to secede. Of all the states in the Union that had the resources and the situation, the geographical, the topographical, the cultural, Louisiana stands alone, brother. We are it.
1: We do. We hold the mouth of the Mississippi River, just a strategic point on this continent. And we also give the world liquid natural gas. We are, if we were an independent nation, like our governor recently said, we are the largest liquid natural gas producers of the world. And we have everything here in Louisiana. We have a culture that's distinct, that's unique from any part of the United States. We even have a different set of laws. Mm-hmm. Most America is founded with the common law system, but we here have a Napoleonic law system here that's unique, and so we're definitely a unique cultural place, and we're a place I see in the future as an independent nation.
0: So, this is the difficult part. What are the steps to get there, Larkin? Larkin Jackson of Free Louisiana. Especially for listeners in Louisiana and in the New Orleans area, what are the steps to get there? Because this is where it gets hung up. You can talk about it all you want, but how do you get there?
1: There's a million steps to independence, but we're happy to take each and every one toward it. First of all, we've already crossed the first step, and that's we have a want to. If you look at the polling numbers, we hover around 50% of Louisianans want to peacefully leave the Union. They don't want any overlords in Washington, D.C., 1,000 miles away. So we have the want to. And right now what we're trying to do, our group is trying to do, we're trying to find the politicians, the leaders, and trying to find the volunteer base to put that plan into action. Because that case really hasn't been made to Louisianans as an option. Their option is either vote Democrat or vote Republican.
0: Right.
1: And we've been doing that for years. And all that gives us is endless wars. And also it gives us where Washington seems like to use us like a resource colony. And it looks to me like we're stuck. And the only path forward is independence. And so what we're going to have to do in Louisiana is we've got to gather support, and that's what our movement's doing right now. We were founded in 2024, and we're gathering support now. We're finding volunteers. We're finding like-minded politicians. We're going to Baton Rouge, and we're finding people who have a want to and desire. Once we find those people, once we gather those people up, then at that point we need to push for a referendum vote. Similar to Brexit, similar to what Daniel Miller is wanting to do in Texas, where we put it before the people and we ask the Louisiana people, should we leave the Union with the United States and form a better country? And I believe that the Louisiana people will go for that. And so that's what we have to do. We got to put it before the people. That's the right thing to do. We're not here to declare independence. We want the people to declare independence.
0: Right, right, right.
1: And just like the original 13 colonies declared independence from a foreign power, we want to declare independence, but we want to do that via a referendum vote, very similar to Brexit. You had that group, they left the European Union. We want to leave the Union of the United States.
0: So, okay, just a couple of things that we can add to this discussion. One of them is the now new township of St. George.
1: Yeah.
0: Most people do not know the story, and they do not know the political and legal implications of it, because the Louisiana Supreme Court basically sided with the great citizens of St. George, who seceded from Baton Rouge, and said, no, it's inside the state. You absolutely can do that. You can form new townships, and you can't be forced to remain in a union with another city or a parish that you don't want to be in a union with. That is a landmark decision by the Louisiana

0: done for them, but I think the same method can be used statewide. We put it before the people and we tell the people we have a brighter future ahead without Washington overlords who use us as a resource colony, and we have a brighter future ahead that secures freedom for our children. For me, it was in 2023 when I realized, holding my newborn son, that I want the same freedom that I have today, but I don't see that with the current politicians we have in the current climate. I see us losing freedom. We see the flock cameras as a testament to that. We're losing freedom on a daily basis. And if we don't march toward liberty, then our children will not walk in liberty. And we have to fight for them. And so when we put this before the Louisiana people, we're going to see an independent nation.
1: Sure, it's as I like to say, citizen, you will obey your federal overlord. Now, let me add some statistics to this. So there's people are listening out there, and I think that we have a great argument, a great case to make. I was supposed to meet with a gubernatorial candidate and share this information with him. Instead, this is 6 years ago. Or 5 years ago, instead he sent his cousin to meet with me. I'm not going to name him, but I told him this, and he still looked at me and goes like, "How come we don't know this?" I'm like, "It's just history, John. Just here, prove me wrong." Stephen Crowder me with the fake Chinese coffee mug. Prove me wrong. The Louisiana Constitution of 1811 that was written and then ratified in downtown New Orleans at the Hospitality House that was chaired by Julien Lalonde de Mont Poydras. They named a street after him in downtown New Orleans. They had to, when they submitted it to Congress, President Madison and the Congress in 1812 to consider accepting Louisiana as a state, they had to submit boundaries, right? Borders, basically. They submitted that the border to the west was the Sabine River, the border to the north was the border that you currently have with Arkansas, and the border to the far east was the Iberville River, then to the Mississippi River, then to the Mississippi River to the Gulf. Interestingly enough, then they gave the latitude of the landmass that was south of the city of New Orleans. Here's what's happened in the ensuing 190 years, Larkin and listeners. The state of Louisiana now has 43 miles of what used to be land is now covered by the Gulf of Mexico or Gulf of America water. That's still Louisiana territory. That's our property. You reclaim that 43 miles and you reclaim almost every oil derrick that's sitting out there in the Gulf of Mexico. The only ones you won't get are ones like the Deep Horizon and the ones that are they're real deep. You reclaim almost all of those. They're not subject, after you seceded, they're no longer subject to federal taxation, and the feds don't get a cut of our oil, and they can't claim it's their oil. It's our oil. We reclaim all of that back for sediment repatriation, right? Because that land was formed once, it could be formed again. You just have to know what you're doing and allow it to happen. But that benefit right there of reclaiming, and you know, there was a Supreme Court case in 1958, and we lost it. 2 years prior, Texas had won their case. Corpus Beaumont and Orange, Texas, and the coast off of Galveston, they had sued claiming that they had lost land because of erosion, but it was still theirs to claim oil royalties on it. Well, they won their case. So it's a strange precedent that we didn't, but we won it. My point is, look at the resources you get back from the feds immediately as soon as you become free and independent.
0: Yes, and if we were independent today, we would be the 47th largest economy in the world. That's the top 20%. And we have the oil. And I think a lot of wars have been fought over oil, but we have it here at home. We don't have to fight endless wars. And we have the liquid natural gas. We have all these natural resources. Just the mouth of the Mississippi River that brings in and out grain from all over the continent. We don't see any of those tariffs. We don't see any of those port fees at all. That goes straight to the pockets Washington overlords.
1: That's right.
0: And we don't see any of that. But once we're an independent nation, we'll see those numbers increase, and we'll see our economy grow, and we'll have a better and brighter future.
1: So people, Larkin Jackson of Free Louisiana, another objection that you get, all right, well, I'm going to have a passport to go to Texas. I'm going to have a passport to go to Arkansas. I'm going to have a passport to go into Mississippi. There are going to be checkpoints. How am I going to travel? How do you answer that objection?
0: Well, hey, currently hundreds of thousands of people, they work across the U.S. and Mexican-Canadian borders using passport cards.
1: Right.
0: So the new border doesn't need to be a hassle for us. And Louisiana could make all driver's license passport cards. Just got to sign a pen, use a signature. And since the U.S. government really doesn't take border security or immigration seriously, I think that we'll do a better job with that. It's a good thing to add a border guarded by a government that does us. And so that wouldn't be a problem at all. I can see something very similar to what the European Union has.
1: Right. Which is, you still had to have a passport.
0: Right. You can simply just make all Louisiana driver's license passport cards. Very simple.
1: If you're a Frenchman, you live in France. If you live in Chavagne or you live in Marseille or wherever, and you travel to Italy, when you get off that plane, they're going to ask you for your passport, and they're going to treat you like you're a foreigner, because you are.
0: Mm-hmm.
1: So it would be the same way here in Louisiana. All right, finally here with Larkin Jackson of Free Louisiana. Just another thing for Louisianans and in any state to consider this, because think about what has happened just during the Trump administration. Now, I'm not going to make an opinion one way or the other on the events. I'm just going to give you the events and point out that the state of California, the state of Minnesota, the state of Massachusetts, state of New York, state of New Jersey, state of Virginia now, state of Connecticut, state of Rhode Island, the state of Illinois, the state of Colorado, I think I'm leaving one, state of Washington and state of Oregon, have basically nullified all of President Trump and the Trump administration's immigration enforcement efforts. Whether you want to say nullification or interposition, they basically have nuked them, right? So, and many others as well. If you look at this properly through the lens of a founding father, then you should come to the determination or to the conclusion that, well, what those states have basically done in some form, they have seceded. They are like checking boxes, going like, okay, well, we want this part of the feds, but we don't want that part. We're not going to do it. So you already have movements. So look at what the state of Florida has done under Ron DeSantis. Look at what the state of Texas has done under Greg Abbott. You have secession movements in every state, but you basically have the American people in their states already withdrawing their support and their consent.
0: Correct. We're separating both on the left and the right. We're separating from one another, and we see that happening. And Hollywood wants to popularize and say a civil war is happening. I don't see that in our future, but we are separating. We have separate news channels. We have separate grocery stores now. We have separate phone plans now, and so we're separating as a people. I'm just saying, let's just go ahead and make it official.
1: Yep.
0: We're all acting like we're separate. We all are wearing different colored hats. We all have different types of language. The English language is separating itself. We have different facts. We have so many differences with one another. And if we were so different, it's going to lead to violence eventually. But before we do that, let's separate. National divorce is something that's been talked about for a while lately. It's trended on Twitter. It's in the mouths of politicians, and we're getting close to that. We just need one state to step up to the plate and say, enough's enough. That's Louisiana. You're going to see many new nations, I believe, form on the continent of North America. We have great movements all around us. I mean, we have the TNM, Texas National Movement in Texas. California has its own movement. You have former movements that's happened all over the place. You have a movement in New Hampshire
1: yep.
0: that's formed. And so there's a lot of movements out there. And if you're in Louisiana, I want to encourage you to go to freelouisiana.org and join us. If this sounds like, hey, this is my type of movement, then come join us. We want to make a difference for our future. We just have to take it.
1: Well, I'm a member of freelouisiana.org, so that's the website address. And I would just say, in Illinois, the people of Southern Illinois have a secession movement now. It's real. It's valid. State's going to Chicago has lost the Chicago Bears to Indiana. Alaska nationalist movement. You know, they had a candidate that almost was elected a U.S. senator. As a matter of fact, if Murkowski hadn't cheated 15 years ago, you'd have an Alaska nationalist movement candidate. So there was an Alaska nationalist movement. There was a Hawaii nationalist movement. I'll leave you with this, Larkin, and listeners out there, wherever you may find yourself. Louisiana is in an extraordinarily unique position, because when the French came here and claimed the Louisiana Territory, and when Lafayette planted that pike down at the mouth of the Mississippi River in 1581, and King Louis the 14th defined the border and the boundaries. Did you know this, Larkin? Did you know that until 1791, under Governor Miro, and they named a street after him in New Orleans, did you know that you could not become a citizen of the Louisiana Territory here in France unless you professed, this was a rule that they had, unless you professed the Catholic faith? In 1791, they let the Protestants in under an arrangement that Governor Miro had made, because they were like, hey, it's going so well here in this state, we need more people. And so then they opened the state up. But Louisiana is the only state in the Union that can actually claim it had its own citizenship requirement before it joined the Union. All we have to do is restore it. Now, you can edit it. You can drop the Catholic requirement. You can edit it. But we're the only state in the Union that had a citizenship requirement to become a citizen of the Louisiana Territory. True story.
0: I didn't know that. Thank you for being a history teacher to me. That's normally our vice president, Hi McHenry, and he knows much of our history. But Louisiana has a rich history. We existed before the United States of America, and we're going to exist after it.
1: Sure did.
0: And, yes, sir.
1: All right, we're out of time. Larkin, go to freelouisiana.org, freelouisiana.org. All right, brother. Larkin Jackson, thanks for spending time with us. God bless you, brother. We'll talk again. This isn't over.
0: Looking forward to it, Mike. God bless you.
1: All right. Thank you, brother.
0: Free Louisiana.
1: Okay. Free Louisiana, indeed. 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
1: 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We'll get into it. And then in the evening, commentator talk show host Josh Bernstein checks in. 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
4: Breaking news this hour from Town Hall. I'm Ed Thomason. Four moves remains a flashpoint in the six-month-old conflict between the U.S. and Iran, with the combatants again trading fire.
5: With the U.S. claiming recently that all the Iranian mines in the strait were removed, including by using U.S. underwater drone capability, Iran was apparently ready to counter, deploying new missiles by the strait that had mine-laying capabilities. So the U.S. did preemptive strikes against those missile launchers. Iran says some of their people were killed in those strikes and launched, some reports say, 8 missiles at U.S. bases in Jordan. Reports are that the U.S. intercepted all of those successfully. Richard Boyd reporting.
4: Flash flooding remains a threat in the Grand Canyon, where a wall of water along Bright Angel Creek killed one person, swept away more than a dozen others. They're still missing. Almost 5,000 people remain unaccounted for following flooding along the Nepal-Tibet border. The death toll has surpassed 900, the threat of more flooding there. President Trump continues to tweak his political and media foes by suggesting that he just may run for a third term, term limits notwithstanding. The president is standing by remarks he made at the recent White House Correspondents' Dinner.
6: Just like my presidency, the second time is always better. It's always better. And the third time will be better yet. I'm only kidding.
4: The president was not kidding when he talked about renaming Lake Ontario Lake America. He signed a name-changing executive order, and now the lake appears on Google Maps as Lake America, at least in the U.S. In Canada, it continues showing up as Lake Ontario, and elsewhere, it bears both names. On Wall Street this morning, stock futures in the red, the Dow futures down 94 points, NASDAQ futures off 37 points. More on these stories, townhall.com.
7: Tropical Storm Edward, or Tropical Depression Edward, storm off the Gulf Coast of Louisiana by about 100 miles. Outer bands of this system will affect us today and tomorrow, but no direct impact as it heads towards southwest Louisiana or the upper Texas coast by tomorrow. But the rains associated with it affecting us, at least the outer bands, today and tomorrow, where we'll have a likely chance of a few passing thunderstorms today. I could have some gusty winds with them, and brief but heavy downpours. Now, it's not going to be a washout today, but a high chance, same for tomorrow. Typical early September weather Wednesday through Friday with scattered afternoon storm showers back to about 90 degrees daily. 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
1: This is Jeff Cruere with my commentary of the day. Well, the U.S. is on the verge of a $40 trillion national debt. It has quadrupled in the last 18 years. What have we spent this money on? Big government, international wars, entitlements. Has it gone toward the American people? The average American is still $63,000 in debt. 36 million Americans are in poverty. We bailed out the banks, created Obamacare, shut down the government, and every time we see a problem, we throw money at it. Both parties are to blame. We spend $2 trillion more per year than we bring in. We've got to get to a balanced budget. Between 1998 and 2001, we had 4 straight years of surpluses. It can be done. It's going to take discipline, focus, and political courage. That's the last thing we see in Washington, D.C. today. The U.S. Senate just left for another vacation, passing a stopgap spending measure that was not offset by $1 in spending cuts. Our debt is our nation's greatest threat.
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0: And good morning. Happy Monday to you. Hope everyone had a great weekend. Awesome to be back with you. 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Links to the clips we're going to share. Guest and topic information for your listening enjoyment and to share with friends. And don't forget Ringside Politics with you in the morning, 7 to 9, in the evening, 6 to 7, right here on WGSO. So as we kick off this Monday, the U.S. Forces have hit Iranian rocket launchers on the Strait of Hormuz. After the Revolutionary Guard forces were seen preparing to fire rockets carrying sea mines into the waterway, the IRGC reported several soldiers and civilians killed or wounded. The Iranians later launched ballistic missiles at U.S. missile bases in Jordan in retaliation. Jordan saying it intercepted 8. 504-556-9696. So we'll get your thoughts. The Secretary of Treasury, Scott Bessent, says that more Iranian bank sanctions are coming this week and that this will be continue to be ratcheted up as time goes on. The USS Abraham Lincoln is passing Singapore on its way home, so that is chugging back to the U.S. After quite a long deployment. I know the sailors will be happy. 504-556-9696. Russia, for the first time, officially announcing strike targets inside the U.K. in response to U.K. missiles raining down on Moscow. Of course, the UK supplying Ukraine, which is pummeling Russia. So we'll see how this thing continues to evolve. You've also got, of course, Venezuela in the news, and the US is going to be using its new agreement with Venezuela to fill the strategic oil reserve, which had been depleted. So that is good news, since it is now at a 40-year low and needs to be depleted for our national security. Hey, what say you? 504-556-9696. The president tells Canadian companies complaining about the tariffs to move to the U.S., saying the environment here is much better. And obviously, I don't see this trade war with Canada ending anytime soon. Speaking of war, Tucker Carlson calling for the president to be removed from office immediately, saying the president is considering launching nukes. And, you know, I don't know where he's coming up with this, but that's what he's saying. We'll throw it out for discussion. 504-556-9696 to join the conversation. Boy, he turned from a real ally into a real opponent. That's for sure. That was someone that was one of the speakers at his convention and visited his golf club and I think the White House regularly. 504-556-9696 to check in. So data centers are popping up all over here in Louisiana. And Northeast Louisiana, the local governments there saying that data centers are bringing their parish, Richland Parish, into the, quote, modern world. We're going to be having on State Representative Danny McCormick, who is going to ask him about the data centers, also about the flock cameras, which are massive surveillance tools that law enforcement like, but civil libertarians do not. He's going to have some legislation on that. Texas, once again, really at the lead here. They've got a moratorium on data centers. Also, the governor has ordered that all state funding for flock cameras be ended. Texas has got at least 3,200 of these flock cameras, and these are cameras that are, let's just say, very controversial. And they are, quote, automated license plate readers that track and reconstruct movement of vehicles and criminal investigations. Now, there are a few thousand in Texas, but there are 120,000 across the country. Wow. And they capture, quote, billions of data points each month. So you can check out my latest column, Big Brother Loves Flock Cameras. And Flock is named after the company Flock Safety, which manufactures these, quote, surveillance cameras that record and analyze everything that passes them. And they've got a national network of, quote, recorded activity. Now, opposition is growing nationwide. You've got some cities that have said no, 90 acting in the past month, 214 since 2021. Yet the company says for everyone that opts out, 10 more come on line. But in Texas, there have been cases where police officers have been illegally tracking people. One left in Texas. He had a police officer illegally track 11 people for over a year using flock cameras. You've had six other departments or sheriff's offices improperly use them. Officers being placed on leave, investigated, or charged. So the governor taking action, one of my favorite senators, Josh Hawley, taking action. He's launching an investigation to determine who's got access to hundreds of millions of Americans' data, what they're doing with it. He said you don't surrender your privacy when you drive to work, drop the kids off, or go to church. 49 states have flock cameras, and they do 20 billion vehicle scans a month. Wow. Ron DeSantis says it's out of control. And one congressman, Keith South, has introduced a bill that would require federal agencies to obtain warrants before accessing flock camera data, which to me sounds to be the right approach. He said Americans' Fourth Amendment right to be secure in their privacy doesn't disappear just because of flock cameras. 504-556-9696. Remember 1984, written by George Orwell. They are the citizens of Oceania. Would encounter posters constantly that said, what? Big Brother is watching you. So, with the surveillance, with the cameras, Big Brother is undoubtedly watching us. Will we accept this in the name of safety or reject it to retain a semblance of freedom? 504-556-9696. So what say you? Now, got some folks who, you know, are definitely opposed and believe this is, you know, just all about crime fighting, going after the criminals. And others are very concerned. Milo Yiannopoulos, detained by ICE in Louisiana, shipped to the UK. They asked Tom Homan over the weekend whether he got preferential treatment, whereby he didn't have to hang out in a detention center for long. They just got him out immediately. And said, no, he didn't get any preferential treatment. That's what they're trying to do now, get these folks out of the country as quickly as possible. So we'll get your thoughts on that and a whole lot more. It's an open line. Love to get your input. 504-556-9696 to check in. Let's take care of some business. 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
4: You know, they say a mind is a terrible thing to waste unless no one notices. 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

0: All right, welcome back. Let's share some of these clips we've got for you this morning. So one of the real controversies in the Democrat Party is this guy, Hassan Piker. He is, of course, a streamer, someone who has been campaigning with Abdul El-Sayed in Michigan, a far-left communist. He dresses as Chairman Mao, says he hates America. We deserved 9/11. James Carville is concerned about this guy. Let's check out clip number one.
1: Because yesterday I said, okay, maybe I'm being unfair. And I looked up with this Hassan Piker. Whoa, I don't know if he's an anti-Semite, but man, he said some stuff that's pretty, it singles Jewish people out.
2: Right.
1: Like crazy. And if you go to the ADL or any site, you don't have to be the ADL. I find this guy to be really, really troubling. And I find El-Sayed has said that he doesn't agree with the things that Hassan Piker said. I think he'd do himself some good if he made very clear the specific things that Hassan Piker said that he disagreed with. Because I got to tell you, they make me really, really uncomfortable. Because yesterday I said, okay, maybe.
0: 504-556-9696. Democrats are getting upset about being questioned about this guy. One of them is Michigan Congresswoman Debbie Dingell. Let's check out what she had to say. Let's go to clip number two.
3: I'm done. So don't any reporter ask me again about Hassan Piker. It's not what November is about.
4: So I'm a reporter. Why can't I ask you about Hassan Piker when he has campaigned with Senate candidate Abdul El-Sayed?
5: Look, I'll tell you what I'm tired of. I'm really worried about health care. I'm worried about reversing the SNAP cuts. I'm worried about hunger. I'm worried about affordability of groceries and gasoline and housing and a broken health care system. And quite frankly, everywhere I've gone for the last 10 days, someone throws a camera in my face or a phone in my face and ask me questions. I don't agree with them. I've made it very clear. And not only do I agree Israel's got a right to exist, but as I've got more into him, looking at things he said, there are a lot of things that deeply disturb me, but he's not on the ballot.
3: I am done, so don't any reporter.
0: But he is a strong supporter of your candidate, Abdul El-Sayed. And he's one of the, top streamers on the Democrat side, top influencers. 504-556-9696. What say you? Jeff Carrier here. It's Ringside on the Airways on WGSO, 990 AM, WGSO.com. People are always asking President Trump about people like Nick Fuentes and people like that. Kanye West, people like that. So Milo, this is a guy on the left who's 10 times worse. The UK is lost, folks. Their National Trust is now sponsoring walks in one of their parks in Peak District that they invite one group only to participate in and exclude others. What would this group be? Let's check out clip number three.
6: I'm Harun Mota, founder of Muslim Hikers and Active Inclusion Network, the largest community in the world for Muslims interested in the outdoors. This weekend, we've been in the Peak District National Park. We're here at Island Park, a beautiful National Trust estate. It's our second year being here for our annual Ramadan hike. This year, we decided to make our Ramadan hike and iftar into a Ramadan retreat, so it wasn't just a hike, an iftar feast, and a time to head home. We spent the entire evening, the night here, reflecting, praying, feasting, and connecting with nature.
0: Imagine if they had sponsored a Christians-only walk, or a Jews-only walk, or a whites only walk. How would that go over? 504-556-9696. President Trump trolling the Canadians. He's excited about this new designation of Lake America. Let's check out clip number four.
2: America. So if you think about it, we have a Gulf and we have a lake. Now all we need is an ocean. So maybe we'll have to change the name of the Atlantic and or the Pacific. Maybe we'll change them both. As you know, we took something called...
0: So here we go. We got the lake. We got the Gulf. So what's next? 504-556-9696. Here's an interesting clip one of our great contributors sent me, Tony, on a cell phone. And to me, it's an interesting approach concerning the issue of the unborn, the issue of protecting life. So this interviewer goes around, asks questions, and you know, getting answers from a variety of people, and then makes a final statement, asks a question, which she sort of leaves everyone with. So let's check it out. Let's go to clip number five.
7: If a pregnant woman is murdered, do you think it's just for a judge to charge the criminal with two murders, one for the woman and the other for the baby in her womb?
8: I absolutely do.
9: Yes.
10: Definitely.
9: Yes.
7: If the boyfriend of a woman and father of the child doesn't want to raise a baby, does he have the right to kill that baby if the baby's unwanted?
8: Absolutely not.
9: No, you don't.
8: He does not have a right to kill a baby. No.
10: No.
7: If someone slips a pregnant woman an abortion pill that causes her to miscarry and she doesn't know it's an abortion pill, do you think that person should be charged?
10: Yes.
7: What do you think they should be charged with?
10: Murder.
8: First degree murder.
9: Murder.
7: So it's homicide in these cases if it's the man that's causing it, but not if the woman that's causing it. If a pregnant...
0: Stunned silence here. 504-556-9696. So I guess the question is it a life or not? And in all these other cases, they're saying, yes, it's a life. It's the taking of a life. And finally, our own John Kennedy does lots of interviews. And in this interview, he is being asked about LSU football coach Lane Kiffin. Made some interesting comments. Let's check him out. Let's go to clip number six.
11: How would you assess where we are in an NIL world?
12: Well, first, Coach Kiffin. I don't know him. Never met him. Didn't hire him. Whoever his agent is, though, I want to hire his agent next time I go to buy a car, because they gave him a Costco full of money. You know, that's none of my business. It is taxpayer money that makes it my business. And they say, well, no, it's not, but it is directly. I tell you how my people look about it. When he's making this kind of money, he better win. Now, my folks are simple people. We like breakfast food and straight answers. There's no spot in Louisiana that's more than 17 steps away from a Waffle House. And my people don't care what Lane Kiffin does. He can go hit on Christy Nome's husband in a dark cocktail lounge. We don't care as long as he wins. But he better win. Otherwise, I don't know him.
0: 504-556-9696. Let me tell you about somebody I do know, Joe McMahon. He's got more than three decades of courtroom experience. He's built an incredible record, speaks for itself. Began his career as an Orleans Parish prosecutor convicting violent offenders, but later established a very respected private practice in Jefferson, and over the years has litigated thousands of civil cases across South Louisiana, including nearly 1,000 here in Jefferson Parish alone. He's tried more than 150 jury trials, so he's got incredible experience. He's also got leadership in high-stakes class action lawsuits, such as the Jefferson Parish red light traffic cameras, and helped remove those from the parish streets. So he's got depth and balance in his career. Few attorneys can match his experience. So he's proven in the courtroom, and he's ready to serve as your judge in Division F in the 24th Judicial District. Joe McMahon. Learn more at McMahonForJudge.com. McMahon, McMahonForJudge.com. Quick time out. We'll take care of some business. More Ringside Politics coming your way. We'll be right back.
9: Louisiana Radio Network, I'm John Burns. Construction is underway on data centers and LNG facilities in Louisiana. This week, ground will be broken on Hyundai Steel in Ascension Parish, and construction begins next year on SpaceX's Louisiana Starbase. So how will the state fill all these jobs? Louisiana Works Secretary Susie Schoen says many of these jobs are classified as skill-based jobs.
13: That really does mean that people can prepare themselves for these jobs without needing to get a huge amount of education to go and get a bachelor's degree or something like that.
9: There are some concerns over SpaceX's $100 billion rocket launching facility and what it will mean for hunters and fishermen in Vermilion Parish. In an interview with Talk 107.3, Governor Landry said he expects Louisiana Starbase will enhance sportsman's paradise as SpaceX has committed to building up the marshes that are home to a lot of wildlife.
14: That coast was disappearing. This project is going to help rebuild that coast.
9: LRN.
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17: 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And God bless America.

0: got the mic tight. All right, we're back. So lots going on. It's an open line here on the airways. So anything you want to talk about, fair game. So Google Maps has renamed Lake Ontario Lake America. So that has happened following the executive order of the president. 504-556-9696. And one more issue, and then we'll get to some phone calls here as we're opening up our phone lines. So New York Governor Kathy Hochul donned a hijab while speaking to a group of Muslim men. So trying to show, hey, she's down with Islam. And there you go. I mean, what won't these people do to pander? I mean, wow. So get your thoughts on all this and more. 504-556-9696. Busy Monday morning. Let's go to the phone lines. And let's kick off with our good friend from the Hoosier State, the great state of Indiana. Mark got the first word here this morning. What's going on, Mark? How are you? Good morning. Welcome.
1: I'm doing good, Jeff. Thank you.
0: Yes, sir.
1: I had a stroke in 2019, and I had to quit work and had a lot of time on my hands. Watching the news there in the summer of 2020, it's about ready to give me another stroke. Huh. And I ran across a channel called RAV, and there was a show on there called Ringside Politics. Never seen a show like it where there's a guy there, you know, a man of principle and integrity and respectful man who was taking phone calls without screening them, letting them have plenty of time to make their point. Just ordinary people. And I thought, damn, this is my show. And then they took you off. But I remember the first time I called you, I was ranting about the vaccine, if you remember it. I don't know if you did or not.
0: Right.
1: I know me and you agreed on it, that it wasn't really a vaccine. We knew it wasn't.
0: Right.
1: And, you know, it really, you know, watching your show, and then when you lost your morning spot and went to the other one, it made me sad, so I started calling your radio station.
0: Mm-hmm.
1: But I was watching, you know, RAV anymore. It seems to me like it's turning into a propaganda machine, just like the rest of them. But put that aside, I was watching your show Saturday, and you had a guy on there, I think his name was Gaffney.
0: Mark Gaffney, right.
1: Yeah, he was telling the truth about 9/11. I noticed something in your face, Jeff. It looked like you had a bad taste in your mouth. It looked like you was really getting agitated. I was thinking, Denver's in his ear right now.
0: No, they weren't. They weren't. In fact, I talked to his, that was a guy who wrote a book called Black 9/11. And I talked to his PR guy, and I said, I'm going to have him on for an extended interview. It's tough to get into, because, you know, my segments are so short. As you know, as you talked about, you know, I went from, you know, having a longer program to just having an hour show on the weekend. And
1: yeah,
0: he's got a very involved theory of remote control, and you know, it's a theory that I'm willing to entertain. I'm willing to entertain, really, because I don't believe we were told the truth about 9/11, and I think you know, there's a lot more to uncover. But I do believe there were terrorists on board the plane. I mean, I think there's lots of evidence for that. But
1: yeah,
0: he has a different opinion. So
1: yeah.
0: Anyway, we're gonna have him on. We're gonna have him on.
1: But
0: again,
1: I wouldn't make it a point about your, you know, you. I was just thinking, you know, that people don't want to hear the truth. I mean, I know you're I mean, even if you was getting lit from Denver over there, you let him talk. You know what I mean? You didn't cut him off like most people would. And I'm not saying that was happening, but

0: You know, that's just the impression.
1: No, and to their credit, they didn't try to censor me or him. They allowed me to have him on, and I think I'll have guests on that show that I don't think a lot of the hosts on Rav will have.
0: I wish you'd have him on your radio show and go a little bit deeper into his.
1: Well, we are. We are. We are. We, in fact, that's going to be happening. So stay tuned.
0: Okay. Yep. Thank you, Jeff.
1: All right, my friend.
0: Man, I love your radio show. I love your TV show. Thank you.
1: Thank you. Thank you, buddy. Thank you so much. That's Mark with us. Yeah. So, Mark's very, very shrewd observer. That's exactly what happened. It was a guest we had on Saturday, and he's got a very involved theory. So, you know, I told his rep, all right, we're going to have him back on, but do it in a way where we can do it justice, which is, you know, a longer format than we're allowed on TV. 504-556-9696. Miss Ginger checking in with us in Metairie. What's going on, Miss Ginger? How are you? Good morning.
2: Hey, good morning, Jeff. Now I got to ask you a question about that. So what does Mark Gaffney think that what were all those terrorists doing on the plane? What was their goal, in other words? Did they just all
1: they did do training to fly, and you know, he's saying that they were patsies, that I guess they were there. Now, there's some crazy theories out there. I mean, I've got the guy Christopher Key, who we've had on, who believes it was all remote control, and not remote control, but all like a simulation, like something that wasn't even real.
2: The buildings were already wired for demolition,
1: that's what this guy Mark Gaffney was saying, that it was remote control operation, that it was the buildings were already wired, that the people that were flying them were patsies. So that's his theory.
2: What's the purpose of our government doing that to us, just so that they can say, you see, we need more surveillance? Is that what the theory is?
1: Well, to get us into a war. To get us into a war, maybe to get more surveillance, maybe to do the bidding of Israel. He mentioned Israel. All these different components to it that he believes. And, you know, his book, we promoted it on the show. We'll promote it on the TV, on the radio, where you can explore it yourself, see whether you agree or disagree. He's got, you know, some other people that agree with him, but. You know, I think there's more to the story than we've been told. And I initially asked him about Building 7, which has always been very questionable to me, in that they say that it came down due to a fire. And he's saying that it didn't. He's saying it was demolished. It was remote control. Because Building 7 was not hit by a plane. So Building 7, just a few hours after the Twin Towers were hit, you know, collapsed on its own. And there's been a raging controversy about that ever since. So we had on the Congressman Kurt Weldon, who has written a book about it. He was in Congress at the time. And he's also alleging that there's a lot more to the story that we haven't been told. I mean, he doesn't go as far as Mark Gaffney, but he's saying that we haven't been told the truth, basically. And I can go that far. I can go that far and say I agree with that.
2: Right. Every day it's something new, I tell you. And I need to remember, I thank God for a lot of things every day. But I need to thank him for, like, that the fact that I'm not on, like, high blood pressure medication. Because it's ridiculous. I mean, add that to my worry list. Add that to my worry list, you know.
1: Uh-huh.
2: But, Seth, I wanted to say, I think Tucker Carlson... I wonder if he realizes the reason why President Trump has the nuclear codes and Tucker doesn't is because President Trump is president. I think Tucker Carlson just thinks a little too highly of himself and takes himself a little too seriously. And I wish he'd pipe down. I really do. It's a nice way of saying, please shut up. But anyway, you know, did anybody call for Bush's impeachment? Scream and yell and throw tantrums like Alex Jones, and I used to love Alex Jones and Tucker Carlson once upon a time. But at any rate, when Bush sent us to war for 7 years,

0: Anyway, it's just yeah, and I do agree with the criticism that you know, we're intervening in a lot of these countries. We're getting ourselves into long-term wars. We need to be cognizant of that here in Iran, and you know, we'll see where it goes. But we don't have troops on the ground there like we did in Iraq and Afghanistan. So this is a much more limited
1: I
0: war
1: know.
0: than the one that Bush needlessly got us involved in. All right, we've got 30 seconds. Any final comments?
1: Yeah, this war needs to end too, and I just wish
0: Yeah.
1: that all these years I thought that we had good, valid reasons for going to war, and now I'm thinking just the opposite. A lot of times we really didn't, and if we didn't, our
0: Yeah.
1: government like made one up, you know.
0: Yeah.
1: So it's a horrific thing, and we just talk about it like it's,
0: Yeah.
1: you know, a recipe for
0: Yeah.
1: banana pudding or something,
0: You
1: sending
0: make a
1: people
0: good
1: off to
0: point.
1: war.
0: All right.
1: Terrible.
0: Thank you, Miss
1: All right.
0: Ginger.
1: Thank
0: Appreciate
1: you.
0: you.
1: Bye-bye.
0: All right. Quick time out. More Ringside coming your way. We'll be right back.

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1: 100,000 callers. All right, we're back. Jeff Carrere here. It is Ringside on the Airwaves. Let's get to some more input from our great contributors. 504-556-9696. Let's welcome our friend Matthew joining us this morning. What's happening, Matthew? Good morning. Welcome.
2: Good morning. I don't argue 9/11 because it's like arguing with flat earthers. Just when you think that you've got your face down and you're ready to go, they come up with something out of the left field and just knock you down. It's like, what? I didn't even know that was an issue. I will try to look in. And before you even get the words out of your mouth, they come back with another conspiracy that you didn't even know was a thing. So I just don't do it anymore. So I sent you a video of Sabin Engineering's simulation of what happened to Building 7. It kind of matches the facts, so therefore it can't be correct. But I did send it to you for your entertainment. The better video I sent you was from
1: I'll check it out. Thank you.
2: The better video I sent you was from the podcast of the Lotus Eaters when Harry is talking about the blue-collar robber barons and how it's not just the big corporations that want to hire illegal aliens, but it's also the roofer, the plumber, the landscape contractor. Got to have right. those cheap labor.
1: That's a very good point. I mean, it's all over the place. It's pervasive in the economy, right?
2: Well, that's also pervasive with the American consumer too.
1: Yeah, I mean, they want cheap. Yeah, they want cheap.
2: Yeah,
1: they're having a hard time, they get a company that maybe has all illegal roofers, and they're like, what, $1,000, $2,000 less than the competition, and they go with them. Right.
2: Yeah. Well, remember that story I told you, and for some reason it bounced off of you. It was how Walmart decided they were going to build America and make an American-made flat-screen TV, and nobody bought it. So they lost like a boatload of money trying to do that.
1: Right.
2: They didn't get any credit for it. They didn't get any attaboys, good tries, no sirees, because, well, they're Walmart, large corporation, therefore evil.
1: And I think we ended, actually. I really do.
2: Well, you did at the time.
1: I mean, I do like companies that give us the alternative of buying American. I mean, yeah, it's... Hopefully, we're going to come to a position where eventually it's not going to cost an arm and a leg more to buy American. But
2: we're paying American labor a lot less money, which means that they are no longer able to afford the American dream.
1: Yeah. We could be getting closer to that point, you know, so.
2: Not affording the American dream? Yes, absolutely.
1: No, I mean, as far as buying American, building more here in this country, so. I think that's what the president's trying to accomplish. I think he's making some progress there. I really do.
2: I think he is making some progress, but the problem is everything that he's doing, apparently all the positive things cannot be photographed. So he just tells us about it, and we're supposed to believe it. But we're a lot more skeptical than we once were. We now expect a higher standard of evidence, and I don't necessarily have a problem with that, but then how high is your standard? Like this whole reason.
1: Well, that's up to his communications team to provide, maybe more detailed information for the American people to see. I mean, you and I will agree he's got so much going on a continual basis. It's a whirlwind. I mean, I'm sure it's extremely difficult for his team to keep up with him and what he's doing, but they do need to provide that evidence and make it as detailed as possible. All right, any final comments?
2: No, that's about it. But everybody, just remember, the goal is to save the republic, not necessarily to gut our enemies like fish and draw and quarter them. If that's what's necessary to save the republic, then we'll do that. But I don't think that's so. And also save all of the 10 in the Bill of Rights, including freedom of religion. So,
1: right. Yeah, no, I hear what you're saying. All right, Matthew, appreciate you. 504-556-9696. I like the way he said Republic. And, yeah, save the Republic. Not the democracy, save the Republic. All right, let's go to the phone lines and keep it rolling. Our good friend from the Keystone State, the great state of Pennsylvania, checking in. What's on your mind, Paul? How are you? Good morning. Welcome.
0: There's a lot on my mind, Jeff. I swear to God, I don't know which way to start. It's starting abortion crap again. Man, I tell you, I am so... They had a thing, I think it was on just on you there. There's a child is killed by... Well, a woman is pregnant and the man kills the woman. The baby dies too. Then he's charged with 2 counts of murder. Okay, cool. I'd go with that. A woman kills her own baby. No, that's full power. I'm so sick and tired of this abortion controversy. It just breaks my heart to see all them babies being, I mean, it's just not right. And then that stinking one that killed her kids. Now, I told you, did you find out about that one up in Nebraska that supposedly slit her baby's, her kids' throats?
1: Oh my gosh, really? I didn't hear about that.
0: Yeah, 2 of them died and one got away, but his throat was slit, but he made it through. And I can imagine living with that. That's where
1: knowing that your mother did that.
0: Yeah. Or this world's going to hell in a handbasket. I'm sorry. It's just then you wonder
1: well, let's
0: why
1: talk,
0: people.
1: Let's just... talk about this Lindsey Clancy thing for a second. This is the woman that killed her children and then jumped out of a second floor window.
0: She
1: was paralyzed. And the jury could come back with a decision today. They were deliberating on Friday. They went home for the weekend, and now they're back today. What do you think's going to happen?
0: Jeff, I ain't going to venture a guess. I'm not. But my estimation, she should have gone up 2 more stories. It might have done a better job for her. I mean, someone like that does not deserve to be on the face of this planet. And or if she is, put her in an asylum and give her a lobotomy. I'm so sick and tired of these liberals.
1: What does it say about our country that they're...
0: It says we're going to hell in a handbasket.
1: Supporting her.
0: It says we're going to hell in a handbasket. In the good old days, they had just taken her out and hung her. Killing your own babies, bullpucky. And or take her out onto the prairie and let her see if she survives. She survives, label her. Something like that's just wrong. That's my opinion, folks. You don't like it, you know. That's why they say free speech. You liberal beggars, you want to say everything that you think is right. But by God, if we disagree with you, it's, oh, my God, kiss my rosy red.
1: Right.
0: It's pathetic the way this country
1: is. I believe that most people agree with what, you know, you're saying about her. I think most people are disgusted that she's on trial and she has supporters. I mean, she's a murderer. She's a murderer.
0: Yes, she is. Yes, she is.
1: Yeah. She should face the death penalty for what she did. I mean,
0: she should
1: no
0: have
1: question.
0: The death penalty already had been imposed upon her.
1: Right.
0: I mean, because now you watch what happens now. If she gets the slate cleaned, you know, sort of clean, like not the death penalty or life imprisonment, other people think they can get away with it too. Well, they'll just claim all the meds. Well, you didn't have to take them meds, little girl. You were talking to all these supposed learned people. Why didn't you listen? Why did you say
1: it's ultimately the responsible of the person that did the murders. All right, my friend. I thank you, Paul. We're up against it. A lot more coming in hour number 2. Hang on. We'll be right back.
0: Merry Christmas.
1: Thank you, sir.
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4: Breaking news this hour from Town Hall. I'm Rex Thomason. United Arab Emirates Air Force says it has downed an Iranian drone over its territorial waters. Today's action comes after the U.S. and Iran exchanged fire for the first time in a month.
5: The U.S. said it carried out a limited, precise action to protect trade and shipping after Iranian forces were observed getting ready to launch rockets with sea mines into the Strait of Hormuz. The U.S. military had said it completed demining the waterway last week. Iranian media reported sounds of explosions near Larak Island, and Iran's Revolutionary Guard said several of its fighters and civilians were killed and injured. The guards vowed a response and punishment. Overnight, Jordan's armed forces said 8 Iranian missiles were intercepted in its airspace.
4: The BBC's Yolande Nell in Jerusalem. The death toll from flooding along the Nepal-Tibet border has topped 900, with an estimated 4,700 people still missing.
6: My wife is missing, and I'm not able to find her.
7: That's right? Sanjeev Rai, who flew from Boston to find his wife, Jawani Jyoti, in Nepal on a pilgrimage.
6: I don't know whether she's alive or she's not.
7: 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Nepal Foreign Secretary Amrit Bahadur Rai.
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7: I'm Julie Walker.
4: More than a dozen people are missing, with one death confirmed following a flash flood in the Grand Canyon. It happened along Bright Angel Creek. Sudden wall of water washing away everything in its path. Bridges, trails, cabins, and tragically, people. On Wall Street, the Dow futures are down 125 points. NASDAQ futures off 62, and the S&P futures 19 points lower. 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
9: The following is Tropical Storm Edward or Tropical Depression Edward off the Louisiana coast by about 100 miles. Outer bands of this system will affect this today and tomorrow, but no direct impact as it heads towards southwest Louisiana or the upper Texas coast by tomorrow. But the rains associated with it affecting us, at least the outer bands, today and tomorrow, where we'll have a likely chance of a few passing thunderstorms today. I could have some gusty winds with them and brief but heavy downpours. Now, it's not going to be a washout today, but a high chance. Same for tomorrow. Typical early September weather Wednesday through Friday with scattered afternoon storm showers back to about 90 degrees daily. 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

morning, and welcome to another edition of Ringside Politics with a Punch, and your host, Jeff Couer. 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Jeff also has his own YouTube channel, but even with all that going on, he hasn't forgotten his listeners. The ones who opine every day right here on WGSO. Call Jeff Couer right now at 556-9696. Come

0: All right, great first hour. Rolling into hour number two, and we thank all of you for joining us. We'll get back to more of your phone calls at 504-556-9696. Let's welcome a gentleman who's a good friend of the program. He is one of our conservative legislators up there in Baton Rouge. There are not many of them. Represents the great city of Oil City. And, of course, I'm talking about the Honorable Danny McCormick, who is with us here on the Ringside Hotline. And, Representative, how are you, sir? Good morning.
1: I'm doing great, Jeff. How you doing today?
0: Very good, Danny. Thanks for being with us. So my latest column that I wrote that's, published in various newspapers and websites is called Big Brother Loves Flock Cameras. And talks about the different states that have flock cameras and the different initiatives that have been started to try to remove them. We've got, I think, 214 municipalities that have taken action to remove them. And the governor of Texas has now said, hey, there'll be no more state funding of flock cameras in their state. Ron DeSantis says it's out of control. We haven't heard much from our governor about it. But you are not waiting around. You're going to be proposing some legislation. So give us a scoop, Danny.
1: You bet, Jeff. I mean, for your listeners who don't know, flock cameras are starting to be located all over Louisiana on the highways, the back roads out in the country. They're warrantless mass surveillance that are eventually, with enough cameras, will be able to track honest, law-abiding citizens without a warrant through their everyday lives and pattern them. They pick up several things. They read the license plates. They pick up bumper stickers, headache racks, dents in your car. There's even concerns that they'll eventually do facial recognition. And also there are concerns that they'll eventually be able to ping the electronic devices in the cars and decide where they're at. I mean, in my opinion, it's a clear violation of the 14th Amendment. We're doing mass surveillance of law-abiding citizens without a warrant.
0: How did all of this get started?
1: It's just the movement of technology. I do not know the answer to that question. I find it so odd that law enforcement is in Louisiana putting up flock cameras everywhere when we just outlawed the speed cameras in this state. It's obvious that the legislature doesn't have an appetite for this type of surveillance of their people. So the only way I knew about it, Jeff, is I live out in the middle of the country, and I go to a church out in the middle of the country, and I notice these cameras on these black poles when I was going to work and to the office and to church, and I started researching, and when I figured out what they had, I was furious. How dare them do this and do it without our knowledge? Law enforcement come to the legislature and say, hey, we're looking to do this, let's talk about it? Instead, what's discouraging about these law enforcement agencies, they put these things up, and now what they say, it's better to ask forgiveness than permission, and now we've got to go up against law enforcement, which is nothing we like to do, and try to have these cameras removed now. So law enforcement's put it in a difficult situation, actually, Jeff.
0: Well, Danny, let's talk about the problems. I mean, as you mentioned, I mean, it's, surveillance without a warrant. It's an intrusion into our privacy, our liberty. It's Big Brother running amok. But also what's been happening is you've had cases of law enforcement personnel that have improperly used these cameras to track ex-boyfriends, ex-girlfriends, ex-fiancés. There was a case in Lufkin, Texas, where a police officer used these flock cameras to track 11 different people for a year. I mean, that's scary, Danny.
1: Yes, and it just shows you that there's not enough fail safes in place to pick up these detections before they go this period of time. Now, can you imagine if the law enforcement's evidence room is this sloppy with evidence? I mean, this is personal information. And what most people may not know, Jeff, is these cameras, Flock cameras, a private industry. All your information is being held outside of the police department by private industry that is shared with every Flock camera source across the United States. So they can track you from Louisiana to New York to Montana and back. You know, I mean, it's just not like they're going to check you if you go from the grocery store to Walmart. You know, I mean, they can track you all over the country.
0: But we don't want cameras in our home. I don't think we want cameras on our vehicles, which is an extension of our home. I mean, this is our freedom to move about without surveillance, without being tracked. Now, some people will be like, you know, what are you mad about? Well, big deal. You know, you can have, you know, law enforcement look at whatever you're doing. I mean, those people drive me crazy because they'll give up every bit of freedom we have.
1: You know, when somebody asks me, what do you have to hide? I always tell them it's my freedom and liberty I have to hide. And, you know, and I will say this, Jeff, I will not say that they don't help solve more crimes. They actually do, but I don't think we should break the law to enforce the law. And that's what's happening with these, with the Fourth Amendment violation. And, you know, the kicker is too, Jeff, if the people that want cameras in their car, they can put them in there. The people that want to track them, their vehicles, or even their children. I mean, you know, everything is trackable. A person can track himself. Is his car stolen? They can have tracking devices on their car where they can track it and tell the police where the car is. This is almost like COVID, where they're wanting to track everybody because a few people wanted to be tracked. And can you imagine, Jeff, if they'd had this during COVID, they could have just sent us tickets, put a Flock camera out in front of my country church that we went through, and just sent us all tickets in the mail.
0: Danny McCormick with us, Jeff Krueger here, it's Ringside on WGSO, discussing one of the hottest topics in the country, and that is these Flock cameras. So there's been no authorization for this here in Louisiana, so these things are just being put up. I guess I would ask, under what authority are they being installed, Danny?
1: You know, I do not have that information. I've actually done some public records requests. It's been a few weeks ago with Louisiana Department, DOTD, to be able to figure out how they're getting these permits, what processes they're going through, where the camera's at, how many of them they are in just Caddo Parish. And it's been several weeks, and I haven't got nothing back yet. So they did tell me it would take about 4 weeks, and they're not to their deadline yet. But I'm looking for that public information just in Caddo Parish where I live, trying to determine. And my question to DOTD is, did you ask your attorneys, did you want to participate in something that the courts could find could be violating our Fourth Amendment rights? I mean, it's borderline that our government is actually, giving permits out to Flock to put these cameras on our on state right-of-ways. That's a huge concern to me.
0: Now, Flock's only one of the companies doing this. There are other companies that are doing it, but I guess Flock is by far the biggest, and that's why they're called Flock cameras. They're tracking billions of data points. They're supposedly got 120,000 across the country, Danny. We have no idea how many of these cameras are in Louisiana right now, right?
1: Yeah, no idea, Jeff, whatsoever, how many of them are here. And it's, and I can tell you, it seems like they're becoming more and more common every day. Or I have people reaching out to my office. Since I released the information that I was going to run legislation next spring to do away, and it's a very, very important point you made. Flock is just a brand name. My legislation will address license plates readers that are doing the same thing that Flock does. Whatever brand it is, it doesn't really matter. We use Flock because that's the most common brand and people recognize what we're talking about. But yes, it's going to be going for, you know, technology's changing, Jeff, and it's going to be able to do a lot of good things. I always say that everything that man creates can either do good or evil, and us as state representatives, senators, and the like need to put things in place to protect citizens' rights moving forward. And, you know, I say even that about nuclear fission. You know, you can use it to make some of the most cheapest reliable electricity, or you can destroy the world with it. So you have to, we're not against the technology, but we want to stay within the bounds of the Constitution. And isn't it a wonderful Constitution, Jeff, that this many years later, its principles are still applied to the technology today?
0: Right.
1: It's really, really great. It's got to be a God-inspired document. I don't say it couldn't have been, because it addresses human behavior. That's what's so great about it. It addresses human behavior, and regardless of what the technology is, it's regardless of how technology changes, human beings, we're still the sinful person we were at the Garden of Eden, and the same principles apply to us now that applied 10,000 years ago. So it's really neat.
0: I mean, you make a great point, and I completely agree. Danny McCormick with us. Danny, so what kind of response have you received from your colleagues, from the administration, from the citizens, after announcing that you were going to move forward with this legislation to ban these cameras?
1: Well, I would tell you it is probably one of the most hot topics that I've ever waded off into. Of course, you know, when I waded into it, I didn't really, I just knew it was against my principles. I've got hundreds of emails in support of my legislation. I probably have two not in favor of my legislation. And, you know, and so it's extremely, people are extremely worried about this and extremely concerned. So the public opinion is tremendously, the response has been tremendous on the side of getting rid of these flock cameras and the technology that invade our privacy without a warrant.
0: What about your colleagues? What about the administration? Have they weighed in?
1: To be totally honest with you, Jeff, I don't ever check with anybody before I decide to run legislation, but I have had a few of my colleagues reach out and tell me how they were looking forward to supporting this legislation. So, you know, I really don't go around and get a census ahead of time before I decide what legislation I'm going to, you know, file. So I haven't done any outreach to any of my colleagues, but some have reached out to me in support.
0: Well, I would just say this, you know, I'm never concerned about you, but I am concerned about a lot of your colleagues. So, I mean, from watching them over the years, I mean, I have to say on a lot of issues, I've been very disappointed in them. One of them is eminent domain and their decision about the whole CCS debate. And, you know, NDAs they've been signing and so forth. We go on and on about all that, but I'm hoping Governor Landry will follow the lead of Governor Greg Abbott, Danny.
1: Yeah, and that, I agree. And you know, it's important for the people to know their elected officials respond very positively to pressure from them. So if the people are willing to get involved, reach out to their elected officials, voice their concerns, send emails, make phone calls. That's the thing that takes to get, you know, there's two things that that move in Baton Rouge. One is money moves Baton Rouge, and we all see that very commonly. But outpouring support from the citizens, if they'll take the time to get behind it, they can make this bill come to reality.
0: We, and, you know, I'll be behind you 100% on this. We need to get more involvement from our citizens. We need more grassroots activism. And that's, as you say, that's the way to overcome the money and the lobbyists and the way things happen in Baton Rouge. I mean, the politics as usual. And we see it in Texas. We see it in other states. That's why the governor's acting. He's responding to the people. And we need to have that here in Louisiana. So, you've gotten the ball rolling. You've gotten, you're starting it with this legislation. I think it is the right thing to do. I think you're courageous for taking the lead. So thank you so much for doing it. Any final comments you want to leave with our listeners, Danny?
1: You bet, Jeff. Your listeners can go to McCormick4LA.com. And I'll say that again, McCormick4LA.com. They can sign up to get my weekly emails. I'll be keeping you up to date and inform you what you'll be able to do to support this legislation. going forward. And Jeff, I appreciate everything you do in your group. You do a great job of getting the word out, and it's always a pleasure to be on your show.
0: All right, my friend. Let's do it again soon. Danny McCormick, thank you so much. We'll take a brief time out. More Ringside coming your way. 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
1: Let's please, thank you. All right, 504-556-9696, open line now. We'll take some calls, and let's go to an old friend we haven't heard from in a long time. Clarence joining us from St. Bernard. What's going on, Clarence? Good morning. Welcome.
2: Hello there, Mr. Clare and audience. Thanks to Miss Patty, too, and everyone. I know you have a lot of good people helping out. I don't know if I had much, Jeff. You guys cover a lot of bases, and I want to apologize. A lot of times I did try to call, and it was bad timing, so I apologize. That's on me. But, yeah, we just have so many issues. I guess one of the ones, two I'll start with. Obviously, I'm against. I'm all for safety, but when it gets comes on benign and then it's misused as for any political dissidents, you know, which, you know, you from my emails that would qualify me with my emails, and that's not even starting up anything, any groups to act, you know, to actively go out. I have seen drones. I've seen some of the different parish police, which is fine to a degree, but when they start, and they probably will eventually use some kind of bombing system in rounds, if not now, I say easily in 7 to 10 years. The problem with that is collateral damage. I mean, by as you and I are getting older, we could be 20 years old, it wouldn't matter any age, because when the secondary shrapnel comes out, people are going to get hurt or killed. If they have protests, they can take out both sides. It wouldn't matter. They just get us to go at each other. Don't get me wrong. You in human life, you probably will have, you know, differences, but it can be also done hopefully in an amiable and amicable way. That's what I would prefer. And lastly, they just like Andrea Yates in regard to those children, I'm sure I'll upset quite a few people. Yes, she was 100% wrong. There was no justification. I couldn't see why. If you need a stress break, I'm sure you do the same as that. Hey, bring the children here. Take your time. If you got to take a couple of months to get de-stressed or whatever, break. If it's that bad and you're starting to clench fists, throwing things, and you feel like hurting someone physically, you need a major sabbatical. And that's it.
1: Yeah, a major sabbatical. That's, definitely. My friend, you know, it's always a pleasure. How's life in St. Bernard these days?
2: Jeff, it is not the same in our parish. You know what? I left in 83 going into the Marine Corps, and I've been back since my time between 83 to 87, 3.5 years back, the first Gulf War, back for 8 months, trying to go back after duty. I'll give, if I have time for a quick history lesson, try to do it in 2 minutes or less, is the reason I went Coast Guard, they didn't tell us in the desert that they were cutting the major services back. I found that out my first 3 weeks before I went back to work. So I had about, later would be about 8 months of work, a little more than eight since I had the 3 weeks off. I went to every major recruiting office I could think of here in the New Orleans area, Chef Mentor, Tulane, Lakefront. Now, since Katrina, they probably moved that to Hammond area. Maps across from Jack Dempsey, that's Military Entrance Processing Station. Gunny Robinson, MAG 46 at Belchase, they all said, look, they're cutting back, but we can try. And so they did, and they came back. Sorry, the Marine Corps is cutting back, blah, blah. I think we had 500,000 men and women. They had to go down to 175,000 or less. The Navy and Air Force.
1: We thank you for your service, but I was asking about St. Bernard. how's St. Bernard doing?
2: Well, since I've been back, to get to the point of your question is I feel like a stranger in a strange land quite often. They've seen family and friends that I hadn't seen 40 years. There's some, Jeff, wear the same cloth, but there's quite a few with politics and thinking. And when you tell somebody, I'll show you the Pirates of the Caribbean with Jack Sparrow's line, you tell people the truth and they don't believe you. Or long ago when I was talking about issues we're dealing with now, whether it's people coming from alien in culture and religion, and it's not just anybody that might be Islamic. It could be others. There are other dangers. And then you started seeing people released.
1: Right.
2: And it wasn't somebody who jaywalked. And now, unfortunately, I'll tell everybody to protect yourself. I'm not trying to encourage violence. You've got to be prepared, just like your kitchen.
1: Well,
2: nobody wants to,
1: we have a Second Amendment. We got to protect ourselves and our family. You're right about that. We got to go. Hey, don't be a stranger,
2: Clarence.
1: Thank you. Take care.
2: Bye-bye.
1: All right, we'll come back to more of your phone calls. We want to hear from you. Come join us, 504-556-9696. We'll be right back.
0: Louisiana Radio Network, I'm Jean Burns. Along with a dual endorsement in the 6th Congressional District, the Louisiana Republican Party has made its choice in District 5. Here's Andrew Greenstein.
3: Among 6 Republicans vying for the District 5 seat, the Louisiana Republican Party has given its endorsement to Misty Cordell.
4: I am both excited and extremely humbled.
3: Cordell is the chairwoman of the Louisiana Board of Regents, and this is her first stab at elected office. One of her opponents, State Representative Gabe Ferment, says while it's disappointing, it doesn't matter in the long run.
5: For me, the endorsement that matters is the endorsement of the voters.
3: Ferment says his campaign was excluded from the process. That's the sentiment shared by Michael Eccles. No comment yet from Stuart Cathy. I'm Andrew Greenstein.
0: While it looks imposing on satellite, Invest 97L is reportedly not quite organized yet. Forecasters say this weather system will be more of an issue for East Texas and extreme southwest Louisiana and will drop scattered thunderstorms across South Louisiana. LRN.
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8: If it's in the news, we're on it. 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
1: All right, welcome back. We will continue with our open line discussion. Anything you want to talk about is fair game. Lots of topics on the table. So let's get right back to the phone calls. Let's get a caller from the other side of the political equation. It goes by the handle Liberal Dan. Good morning, sir. Welcome.
9: Morning, Jeff. With what Danny McCormick said, I don't remember much from, I don't remember seeing much about, you know, people being three-fifths of the person in the Bible. So I don't know how divinely inspired the Constitution was, but otherwise, I 100% agree. With Councilman McCormick, I would be very disappointed if any of the Democratic representatives in the legislature would vote against it, simply because it is a violation of the Fourth Amendment. It, you should not be able to do warrantless surveillance on populations, and as such, I think most people should agree on this, except for authoritarian types. But the reason I called in is...
1: Well, that's good to hear. We can get bipartisan support for this. And maybe get it through the legislature easily. The question is, would the governor sign it? So we'll have to see.
9: I don't know. With the governor's support of eminent domain with the data centers, I don't have high hopes on that. Hopefully you'd have enough to overturn a veto, though. But again, the reason I called in, a couple times in a few weeks that I've heard, you brought up, look, Medicare for All was brought up, and you cited a number, I think, like 40 trillion over 10 years or 4 trillion every year that would cost, which matches what I've looked up as well as what the cost would be. But my understanding of that is that it's not in addition to what the federal government currently spends. It's including what the federal government, you know, currently spends. So, like, what we spend on Medicare, Medicaid, TRICARE, Affordable Care Act subsidies, all that stuff, subtract that, and then you find the additional cost of it. But then if you take into consideration and look at how much people pay in premiums every year in private insurance bought over the exchange or obtained via employment, not just from the employee-based employee standpoint, but also from the employer's share of that as well. And then you add in the costs of that everybody pays for deductibles, co-payments, co-insurance, et cetera, all the cost-sharing things. It ends up being cheaper in the long run than doing it the way that we're doing it now.
1: So you're saying that... You're saying that the $40 trillion cost is more than we're paying now, so it would be
9: no,
1: cheaper.
9: I'm saying the $40 trillion cost over 10 years would be cheaper than the total amount of money that would be spent on Medicare, Medicaid, TRICARE, Affordable Care Act subsidies, private insurance premiums, deductibles, co-payments, co-insurance. Add all of those numbers together, and you will get more than $40 trillion.
1: So, but the government would be spending all of this money, so the people wouldn't be spending anything, right?
9: Well, the people would be. I would pay more in tax dollars, but if I'm paying, let's say my taxes went up $800 a month, that would be less money that I pay towards premiums alone for my health insurance. Plus, that doesn't take into consideration the fact, like last year, Jeff, I spent $20,000 over the course of the year to cover all of my health care expenses, which include the premiums and all of the cost sharing, because we hit our max out of pocket. So that $20,000 is a huge hit. I guarantee you I would not pay more in taxes than $20,000 a year for Medicare for a Medicare for all. But look, if we don't want to do it wholesale, Go ahead.
1: But many people would. I mean, many people would have to pay a lot more. And I guess my other question would be, you know, we turn everything over to the government, and what kind of quality are we going to have? I mean, what has the government done in an exemplary way? I mean, from the Postal Service to the Department of Motor Vehicles, I mean, I'm not impressed when government runs operations. And I just think this is giving the government complete control over healthcare, and I'm not excited about what that would turn out to be. And you know, I'll crunch the numbers as well financially. I know we spend about $7.5 trillion a year. We only bring in $5.5 trillion, so we run a debt of $2 trillion a year. I mean, wouldn't we add more to the debt with this program, Liberal Dan?
9: I don't believe so, because again, we're shifting the cost from premiums to cost sharing to the increase in tax dollars.
1: So for the government taking over all of it, we'd have to do more than just tax billionaires, because that wouldn't pay for it all. So everyone would have to pay more in taxes. Yeah. But you're saying it would be worth it for Medicare for all? Okay. Well, any final comments? Because we got to roll. Go ahead.
9: Yeah, the final comment would be like, I mean, the post office, they screwed over the post office in 2005, requiring to pay unfunded liabilities. I had the best care that I had during the pandemic when I lost my job and I was thrown on to Medicare for me and my family. We had the best health outcomes, better than any year that I've ever had private insurance. So absolutely, I would 100%.
1: Okay.
9: So, look, if we don't want to do it wholesale, give us the public option, allow people to opt in to pay more in tax dollars so they can buy into Medicare or Medicaid or whatever. Let us be the guinea pigs. And if it turns out that we suffer from it, then it's our choice to suffer from it. But if we show better health outcomes, then it can be expanded more. Maybe more people will opt into it as they see other people benefiting from it.
1: Okay.
9: So let us have at least the public option.
1: Okay. All right. Thank you, Liberal Dan. Appreciate it. 504-556-9696. And my only thought is, you know, we see Canada, and they have a government-run healthcare system. And we hear all the time how people are leaving Canada to get their health care here. So if the health care is so great under a government-run system, what are Canadians doing flocking to the U.S. to get their health care? And how many times have we heard stories of someone with a serious illness trying to get a doctor's appointment in Canada or another government-run system, can't get on the doctor's schedule for months, and in the wait, the person dies. So you have long waits, you have care that is not exemplary, and you've got dissatisfied patients. And I think that's what we would be inviting here in this country, about to turn everything over to government. I mean, my goodness, government is not the answer to our healthcare system, but we'll get your thoughts. So we're already $2 trillion in adding to the debt every year. We have a $40 trillion debt. Can you imagine what this kind of a system would add to our debt? Jeff is with us from the great state of Tennessee, the volunteer state. Hey, Jeff, how are you? Welcome. Good morning.
10: Doing good for a Monday. One real quick something about the cameras. You know,
1: yes, the flock cameras.
10: When Comrade Biden was elected president, there was a Democrat governor in the communist state of Virginia, and the ink didn't have a chance to dry before there was cameras on Interstate 81 from the state line all the way to the end of it in Virginia. And these cameras were about 2 to 3 miles apart. Kid you not. And I mean out in the middle of downtown nowhere. Yeah. Anyway.
1: And that's what our representative was saying. I mean, these cameras are out in the middle of nowhere right now. He's finding them on country roads. So
10: if they were used as intended to help find missing persons and catch the bad guys, and that was all, I'd be 100% for it, but they're abused. So, there we go. 9/11, you've been talking about that.
1: Yes, sir.
10: We're almost a quarter of a century in. Islam is taking over the country, regardless of whether you want to argue that point or not. It's like we didn't learn anything. When I look at 9/11, any single thing does not draw my attention, Jeff. But when I start looking at each thing added to, stuff doesn't add up. That's like the leaseholder of the World Trade Center facility had just managed to land that. First time in history he takes out an insurance policy against terrorism. Nothing to look at there by itself, right?
1: Right.
10: The World Trade Center was going through a major

0: that there was a company in the World Trade Centers that actually stored some of that material on site. You know, I might have been born at night, but I wasn't born last night. Okay? So you're not going to convince me that a company in the World Trade Center facility was legally storing explosives on site. That's the kind of stuff you put out in a warehouse in the middle of Timbuktu, nowhere.
1: Right. Not in an office building with thousands of people working. Right. Yeah. Right.
0: Prior to 9/11, there was no high-rise steel structure building that had collapsed due to fire. Did you know that? It never happened. 9/11, we had three that collapsed. Not one, not two, three.
1: Well, we were talking about Building 7 earlier, and, well, two of those had a plane fly into them, but Building 7 had no plane, and it collapsed. And they say it was fire. Does that pass the smell test, Jeff?
0: Building 7 is the two-ton elephant hiding under your coffee table. Here's why. NIST, National Institute of Standards and Technology, know them well, worked with them over the years. They had to rewrite their analysis of Building 7 because experts in photography and building construction reviewed the tape. And they determined that Building 7 was in free fall for a number of seconds. For the building to have been in free fall, there had to have been an explosion in the building which knocked the legs out from under.
1: All right, so here's the question, Jeff. What was the reason for that building to, be taken down? I mean, what was the motivation for that?
0: That's the twin elephant that's under the other coffee table. Do you know that Building 7 was a main office facility for the FBI, the CIA, and numerous other alphabet agencies? Supposedly, there was some very high-value information there, which, had it got out, would have embarrassed a great number of people. Imagine that.
1: Now, so this information was destroyed then, is what you're saying?
0: Well, that might be a real good reason why, you know, a day before 9/11, it was testified that our Pentagon had lost something like $1 trillion, couldn't account for it.
1: I think it was like $10 trillion, if I'm not mistaken. I think Donald Rumsfeld had made that statement that, they had like $10 trillion that were missing, or some kind of incredibly high figure. So,
0: well, yeah. You get more than $100 with me, we're starting to talk about money. So, yeah, I agree. Some of that information was there, according to reports. And the crazy part about it, would you believe they found the safe? In all that debris, they found the safe, but it was open and empty. Open and empty. How about that?
1: Yeah, so Jeff, put a bow on this. So what does all this tell you then from your investigation into 9/11?
0: There's a stench from it that can't be cleaned with air freshener. There's more to it than what
1: we've been told.
0: There would seem. Because, like I say, if you take each individual thing, it's kind of like, nah. When you start putting everything together, there's a pattern. Now, where that pattern leads, I don't know. But I think maybe one day after you and I are long gone, maybe our children, our grandchildren, will see a news article from this era that's kind of like a light going off. And it's like, oh, that bunch was involved with all this mischief. Imagine that.
1: Well, you know, it just leads to more questions about everything, really. I mean, so I guess I'll leave you with this. What can we trust the government on, Jeff?
0: Slim and nothing?
1: Yeah, right.
0: And nothing and slim? You know, government tells me something today. You know, I check, verify, recheck, and re-verify.
1: Right.
0: I mean, that's I used to believe in
1: everything. I mean, I think we grew up believing everything, didn't we? I mean, we said everything the government said, we believed.
0: I grew up with Walter Cronkite, so I thought, you know, if it's on the news, it's real.
1: Right.
0: The old saying, think again. You know, I grew up trusting the media. I grew up trusting the government. Along came the 90s, and I decided, nope, I'm not going to trust anybody anymore.
1: Right.
0: I'll tell a little story in a few days about my dealings with the Southern Poverty Law Center.
1: Okay.
0: Where a couple of smart mouthed white boys from East Tennessee took them to the woodshed.
1: Okay. Well, we'll look forward to hearing that, my friend. And always we appreciate you. That's Jeff with us from the great state of Tennessee. And, you know, add to the list of incidents, catastrophes, major events that now are getting a second look. Besides 9/11, Tucker Carlson has now done a new documentary on a case that I've discussed here with experts, and that is the Oklahoma City bombing. And the more you delve into that, the more that stinks too, as far as the official narrative and the fact that, you know, there was another potential bomber there that other people saw. The fact that their body parts that were recovered from the explosion that have never been identified. So in the weeks ahead, I'm going to be having on a lady who lost two grandchildren in the Oklahoma City bombing, and she's never given up. She's never accepted the narrative, never stopped searching. And she's come up with a lot of evidence, and she's going to be sharing some of that with us in the days ahead. So, you know, add that to the list of incidents that need to be examined and questioned again. And we're going to be doing a lot of that between now and 9/11, because it's the 25th anniversary of 9/11. And I think, yeah, there are questions not only about Building 7, but about the whole narrative. So I did have the gentleman we talked earlier about who was bringing up some theories that I thought were sort of out there, but who knows? I'm not willing to take anything off the table. He believes, I mean, planes were taken over by remote control and, you know, that the hijackers were patsies and that, you know, this whole thing was really Israeli influence. So, you know, that's a theory. Then you also have the theory of, well, maybe it was a way to get us into war. Maybe it was a way to get, you know, these wars in the Middle East ramped up. And, of course, we had a 20-year war in Afghanistan and almost a decade-year war in Iraq, and you know the toll of that has been incredible. I mean, we lost about 7,700 of our bravest people, our service members, but the cost, when you add up all the costs that we've and involved in post 9/11, from the various wars, from the various efforts here on the home front, from all the different bureaucracies, all the different measures that have been taken, $10 trillion. Now, that's a major reason why we have a $40 trillion debt now. That's $10 trillion that we didn't offset with any cuts. And then you add to it the $5 trillion that we spent post-COVID. So people want to know why we have a $40 trillion debt. I think those are two of the major reasons why. And then the cost of entitlement programs, which we talked about earlier. I can't imagine adding Medicare for All to the mix. All right. What say you? You can email me between now and the evening at jeff@wgso.com. We'll be back for some great guests this evening at 6. Keep it right here on WGSO. Folks, have a great day, and we'll see you later.
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7: Breaking news this hour from Town Hall. I'm Rich Thomason. After a month of uneasy calm, missiles have been launched again in the U.S.-Iran conflict.
8: The U.S. apparently knocked out Iranian mine-laying missiles on Larak Island, killing some IRGC forces in the process. Sunday night, Iran quickly responded with missiles launched at U.S. bases in Jordan. Reports from the region are that all those Iranian missiles were intercepted. The U.S. continues to stress control of the strait and preventing any new Iranian mines. Richard Boyd reporting.
7: More storms and flooding are possible at the Grand Canyon following a major flash flood. It's left one person dead, about 15 others unaccounted for. The flood disaster along the Nepal-Tibet border has claimed more than 900 lives, with more than 4,500 people missing there.
9: On the Tibetan side of the border, it's now 6 days since the devastating flash floods hit, and no survivors have been found since last week. Yet, even with slim hopes of success, emergency teams are reportedly still combing the worst-hit area around the destroyed border processing center. Chinese police have also begun targeting people whose social media posts are deemed to be exaggerating the seriousness of the emergency, with punishments including fines and possible detention. Most of those reported as punished have spoken about a much higher death toll, however, with 546 people declared as missing. The real death toll in Tibet is almost certainly far greater than the current official figure.
7: The BBC's Stephen McDonnell in Beijing. Forecasters say Hurricane Carina has strengthened into a powerful Category 4 storm in the Pacific, but is not threatening any land, although it is expected to kick up waves along parts of the Mexican and Southern California coasts in the coming days. On Wall Street, ahead of the opening bell, Dow futures down 206 points. The Nasdaq futures are off 92 points. More on these stories, townhall.com.
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7: Plans to use fewer polling locations in one of the largest counties in Texas is drawing protests from Democrats.
13: Democrats are crying foul, saying the reductions would create confusion in the midterms. That proposal, set for a vote Tuesday, would reduce polling locations across Tarrant County, which borders Dallas and includes Fort Worth. Officials do say the plan would save resources by eliminating low turnout sites and point to the fact voters still have more than 200 locations to cast ballots. The county is home to more than 2 million people. Jason Walker reporting.
7: The U.S. aircraft carrier USS Abraham Lincoln has been spotted sailing past Singapore as it heads home. The massive ship has been on an extended deployment to the Middle East, supporting the U.S. war against Iran and spending a lengthy 250 days at sea. News and analysis, townhall.com. Aaron Donald has returned to the Los Angeles Rams, ending his retirement after 2.5 years.
14: The Rams announced the 35-year-old Donald's decision following weeks of discussion, preparation, and contemplation for the star defensive lineman. Donald became one of the greatest defensive players of his era during his first 10 seasons, spent entirely with the Rams in St. Louis and Los Angeles. He won 3 AP NFL Defensive Player of the Year awards while earning 10 Pro Bowl selections, 8 All-Pro selections, and a Super Bowl ring, before he retired somewhat abruptly in March 2024. Ken Lorman reporting.
7: Treasury Secretary Scott Bessent says the Trump administration plans to impose sanctions on another bank this week in an effort to clamp down on Iranian transactions. Bessent spoke ahead of the Group of 20 meeting scheduled for Asheville, North Carolina. More on these stories at townhall.com.
15: Edward in the making, off the Louisiana coast by about 100 miles, moving to the west-northwest, headed towards the upper Texas coast, with likely landfalling there tomorrow. minimal tropical storm or strong tropical depression. Either way, the outer bands of the system affecting us by giving us a likely chance of a few passing heavy downpours today and again tomorrow, the chance running 60-70% or so. Then by Wednesday into the weekend, we're back to scattered afternoon thunderstorms, typical of September weather. The afternoon highs getting a little hotter again, 90 degrees daily. Ralph Sanji, WGSO. 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
1: Louisiana Radio Network, I'm John Burns. There are some concerns over SpaceX's $100 billion rocket launching facility and what it will mean for hunters and fishermen in Vermilion Parish. In an interview with Talk 107.3, Governor Landry says he expects Louisiana Starbase will enhance Sportsman's Paradise and says the Louisiana Starbase could have an economic impact in the billions for the state. He cited Cape Canaveral and surrounding Kennedy Center as a prime example.
2: Cape Canaveral today spends off about $14 billion annually into the economy of Florida. It has 30,000 direct and indirect jobs.
1: While construction on that begins next year, construction is underway on data centers and LNG facilities in Louisiana, and Hyundai Steel breaks ground this week in Ascension Parish. Louisiana Works Secretary Susie Schoen says she expects college grads, some out-of-state transfers, and existing residents will fill those jobs.
3: Who are either underemployed or just not working at all.
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6: 5th Congressional District. Misty, how you doing?
16: I'm doing well, Moon. How are you this morning?
6: Lady, I am doing superb. I got up again today, and that was a good day already. So it's all downhill for me.
16: That's a blessing. Every day we get up, and my granddad used to say, every day I'm topside is a good day.
6: Yeah, especially when you get older. So you're talking to your granddad, so he knew what he was talking about. Misty, let's do this. For people that don't know you, and a lot of people do know you, but you're not a rep or a senator like some people in the race. So let's give us a background of you, who you are, and then talk a little bit about why you want to be a congresswoman.
16: All right. A little bit about me. Gosh, I was raised in rural Southwest Ouachita Parish in a little town called Luna. My parents are working class. My dad's a tradesman. He's a farrier by trade. My mom started college at 38. She's our family's first generation grad. She beat me by 2 years. She's a hairdresser, and because of all the chemicals and crazy stuff we women do to ourselves, it damaged her lungs. We were faced with a big challenge, and she decided to go back to school at the age of 38. So dad had to pick up another job. I started working at the age of 15 in a grocery store, and I come from humble beginnings, and I've worked ever since I was 15. I've worked for Xerox Corporation. I've worked for two Fortune 500 companies with Xerox and pharmaceutical sales with AstraZeneca. I've been a hospital administrator, small business owner, worked in politics. I worked for Jeff Landry a little bit whenever he was attorney general. I certainly helped with plenty of campaigns, and I've just seen a lot of life. Currently, I'm serving as the board chair over the Board of Regents, Louisiana Board of Regents, which is over all of higher ed. And many don't know that is an unpaid appointment, but I take it seriously as a job. Just like I've done everything, I ask them if you're going to make me chair. I need to go visit every single college, and I'm working my way through doing that. I tackle everything with my all, and nobody's ever given me anything. I've worked for all of it.
6: Yeah. So why are you running for this? What makes you really want this office at this time?
16: I love the 5th. The old map is really what encouraged me to run in the first place. Mm-hmm. It was so out of touch with our rural people. You had rural Louisiana and rural small colleges like ULM that were put in the same boat with LSU, East Baton Rouge, and Livingston Parish, which, I mean, those are areas that don't really look a lot like our rural states. And I knew that the funding was going to go toward those areas more so than my rural parishes. Julia left a short window. I'm certainly qualified. So I've been asked to run for office for many years, and I said, this is the time I need to step up and do my part.
6: Yeah, so this is, have you always wanted to do this?
16: No, this is not on my bingo card, man. I've always said I'm happy to support good people that are in office, but because it was such a short window, I really didn't see anybody that was stepping up that could represent the 5th like I felt that it should. I mean, somebody coming from humble beginnings that was raised a rural kid and certainly has worked in the workforce, made a payroll, done all the things that I've done.
6: Misty Cordell, my special guest. She wants to be the next congresswoman for the 5th Congressional District. Republican Party came out and endorsed you. Were you surprised at all? And the reason I ask it that way is because there were other Republicans that in the Republican Party and all that stuff. Were you surprised with the endorsement?
16: Well, I wasn't surprised. I was hopeful that I would get that endorsement. I've been working on it since March. I don't think a lot of people don't understand how that endorsement works. You have to make personal phone calls and visits and answer tons of questions to each and every state central member that represents your district. So, I mean, that's 39 people. I made 39 calls. Did they give me their endorsement on the first call? Heavens no. I had to work for it. I had to answer a lot of difficult questions. Some of them I had to drive to the ends of the earth to go pick up that signed endorsement. It was something that I made a point to go do, because isn't that what we're supposed to do as elected officials? We're elected officials to serve. We're not running for the title. We're running to serve the people. So I earned this endorsement because I went to the people first.
6: Yeah, by the way, I'm glad you said that, because I don't think people don't realize the process, and I'm not going through that, which I was just asking about the endorsement itself. You have to call. You got to hustle. It's just not given to anybody. That's what you're saying.
16: Correct.
6: Yeah. Yes. So let's talk about some of the issues in your area. I know the area. I lived in Northeast Louisiana for 35 years. I'm from the Baton Rouge, Plaquemine area. Born and raised in Plaquemine, but I ended up a couple years in Baton Rouge, but I knew Baton Rouge. That's where we hung out all the time. And I understand the rural and everything in between, but talk a little bit about the district. What are two or three concerns when you're going around talking to people that the district really wants to know, really needs some help?
16: Oh, gosh, opportunity. I mean, again, this is 24 parishes in most.

0: Hey, it's the King Dude. Did you know that the Mike Church Show was looking for our next live video producer? 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
5: Breaking news this hour from Town Hall. I'm Rich Thomason. President Trump's border czar says his mission and that of his agency hasn't changed one bit, and the mission is being vigorously pursued.
6: Tom Homan extremely engaged in removing illegal aliens who walked right into our country during the Biden-Harris administration. Homan telling CNN's State of the Union program that members of the agency will go where we need to go to arrest and deport illegals. Homan saying President Trump is the president of the U.S. because he promised to enforce immigration law, and that's exactly what we're doing. We're sending a message to the world. The borders are no longer open. You can't come here for a free pass and expect to stay forever. Laura Winters reporting.
5: Iran has launched missiles at American bases in Jordan with all those missiles knocked down, according to the U.S. military. The Iranian attack came after the U.S. took out Iranian missile launchers on an island in the Strait of Hormuz. Flash flooding in the Grand Canyon has left one person dead, at least 14 others missing.
7: This happened to hit the perfect spot of lining up in the Grand Canyon where it did along Bright Angel Creek. I mean, it's basically a cliff face, like 4,000 feet or so. So that water is just kind of falling straight onto rock and just running straight down into the canyon.
5: Carter Humphreys at the National Weather Service in Flagstaff. The flooding catastrophe along the Nepal-Tibet border has claimed more than 900 lives, close to 5,000 people unaccounted for there. The number of Ebola cases in Congo now topping 6,000, that according to public health officials in the Central African nation. Jury deliberations resume today in the trial of Massachusetts mother Lindsay Clancy, charged in the strangulation deaths of her three young children. She claims postpartum psychosis. Wall Street, the stocks are in the red. The Dow is down more than 300 points. Townhall.com.
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5: Voters in Iceland have rejected a referendum to restart talks about joining the European Union. Iceland's prime minister says she's proud of the high turnout at the polls, adding the people have spoken.
9: We had over 80% of the country say something in this election. This is great for Iceland. We've always had great participation in our elections, but the fact that we got people to the table on a matter like this is extremely important for us.
5: The result puts the issue to rest for the second time in about a decade. After a Eurosceptic government ended EU talks, opponents cited fishing rights and existing benefits from the EU single market, while supporters argued for economic stability and closer ties with Europe. At least 8 people dead after a ferry with nearly 270 passengers and crew members on board capsized off the northern coast of Cyprus. The vessel said to have faced stormy weather at the time it capsized. News and analysis, townhall.com. Fresh look at what some call America's dependency culture raises questions about personal responsibility and government reliance.
10: 42% of U.S. adults reportedly receive financial help from older generations, including more than half of millennials and nearly three-quarters of Gen Z. 1 in 5 say they may never become financially independent. The conservative nonprofit organization Unleash Prosperity says the trend highlights the need for stronger work incentives and less dependence, not just on parents, but on American taxpayers. John Scott reporting.
5: NASA's newest space telescope has lifted off on a quest to find planets around other stars and explore the hidden universe. SpaceX launched the $4 billion Roman Space Telescope from Florida's Kennedy Space Center. Roman blazed toward an observation point 1 million miles away. It's also home to the Webb Space Telescope. More on these stories, townhall.com.
11: Eduardo, the making, off the Louisiana coast by about 100 miles, moving to the west-northwest, headed towards the upper Texas coast, with likely landfalling there tomorrow as a minimal tropical storm or strong tropical depression. Either way, the outer bands of the system affecting us by giving us a likely chance of a few passing heavy downpours today and again tomorrow, the chance running 60-70% or so. Then by Wednesday into the weekend, we're back to scattered afternoon thunderstorms, typical of September weather. The afternoon highs getting a little hotter again, 90 degrees daily. 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
4: 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Welcome back. It is a Moon Griffon Show, Matthew James, Tax Pro Hotline. Always great to be with you. 844-766-6607 is the number. If you'd like to be part of the program, you know, folks, we got elections, as you know, tomorrow. I bet nobody knows that LSU's playing this weekend. It's college football crunch up. I bet hardly nobody knows. Man, we got an election coming up, and I don't want anybody to forget that this election is going to be massive. You got an answer. If Trump loses the House, it's going to be bad for 2 years. And then they're going to make it worse, and they're going to blame Trump and the Republicans. You got some different stuff on the ballots now. You got a Democrat Socialist of America who wants to abolish the Senate, abolish the presidency, abolish the Supreme Court, abolish ICE, the police, and prisons, defund the Pentagon, amnesty for illegals, and pass aggressive taxes and reparations. This is in the Democrat Party. This is who the Democrat Party are now. It's not about moderates. There's no really moderates in the Democrat Party anymore. It's just not, oh, somebody said, I'm a moderate. No, you're not. I'm controlling your party. The other thing is, you know, President Trump was on a show. It was on the Glenn Beck show. Absolutely no prohibits Sharia law. Sharia law does not work with people who want to be free. Sharia law does not work with people that want to be free. If women and children we treated as dogs, you don't want nothing to do with Sharia law. President Trump dropped a bombshell on a roll of Muslim Sharia law in the United States and absolutely supports stopping efforts to establish the Islamic legal code as a competing system of law in America. Folks, it needs to be stopped immediately. It should never be able to be brought up. Sharia law is anti-American. Trump said it. Made remarks during an interview with conservative radio host Glenn Beck. On Sharia law, I would absolutely say that's not this country. There's no Sharia law, Trump told Beck, and you do have pocket of it, as you know. Major European example disaster brought by to supersede local culture wars. I would say no, and you go to London, you go to Paris, it's almost like a second way of life. President Lane made a position even cleaner. I would absolutely real thing. The United States should operate under our legal framework. You have one system. We have a great system. Sometimes it's frustrating, but it's the best there is. President Lay made his position even cleaner. I would absolutely prohibit Sharia law thing. The United States should operate under our legal framework. You have one system. We have a great system. Sometimes it's frustrating, but it's the best there is. He is right. But that's who the Democrats are becoming. And, folks, this stuff happens to you really, really quick. You know? You got Democrat Socialist Senator Cabot. And he says nobody's trying to push Sharia law on anyone else, just like I hope nobody's trying to push canon law on anybody else, because we live in America where you should be freedom of your religion, folks. They're trying to push Sharia law. as an alternative to the American Constitution. Okay? You ought to read some of the stuff they do to these young women. You ought to see what they treat women. Women ought to be leading the charge against this kind of hate. Trump's right by mentioning it because nobody wants to mention this stuff. Everybody wants to run from it. But we just don't worry about it. It's only going to happen in New York and Michigan. Yeah. Yeah, that's how it happens. It just happens in a couple of areas. You know, our code and our system ain't perfect, but it's so much better than those areas. It's so much better than those countries. People have so much better opportunity to live a different way of life. They just do. And we do here. And this is how you run. I started to get it in play. This guy went undercover in Manhattan. He said, it's all changing like that there. They're not scared to say it out in public now because they know the media is not going to ever challenge. See, our media, instead of doing the job and protecting the United States Constitution, where they are granted freedom of the press under our very own Constitution, these are the type of stories they ought to do. Instead of beating up Trump and pound Christians, what they ought to do is go look in the deep look of Sharia law and see what it really would mean for women and children. What's wrong with that? That's not cutting anything. Why don't the media for one time try to protect the United States and the freedoms that we have here instead of pushing other forms of government? That's what I don't understand. Well, we got to be fair. What do you mean you got to be fair? What about what's the Constitution gives you right of free press and you use it to bury the United States of America in the Constitution? You know, Islamists, they know the Democrat Party's for them because they're the big tit. They're going to open it up to everybody.

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1: 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Governor Landry is making the media rounds discussing the benefits SpaceX's rocket launching facility will have on Louisiana's economy. Jeff Palermo has the story.
2: In an interview on Talk 107.3, Landry says there are many positives when it comes to the Louisiana Starbase site.
3: It marries the coastal restoration, hurricane protection, and economic opportunity, the likes of which we've never had before.
2: Construction begins next month, which will produce thousands of jobs. SpaceX CEO Elon Musk says the number of permanent jobs could be as many as 10,000.
3: Maybe he sees expansions, maybe he sees other opportunities, but that's what he said.
2: There are some who are concerned about the environmental impacts and what this will mean for people who live in coastal Vermilion Parish who enjoy their simple lifestyle. I'm Jeff Palermo.
1: A woman was killed in a shooting on Bourbon Street early this morning. Police responded to a report of a shooting on the 400 block of Bourbon Street before 1:30. The woman was taken to the hospital and died of her injuries. LouisianaRadioNetwork.com.
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16: I'm doing great. I'm just living a high carbon lifestyle.
0: Yeah, man.
16: 12 hours in an airplane yesterday, flying all over the earth. So burning some jet fuel.
0: I hope you. I don't blame you. I'd burn it up myself. I don't blame you. You know, I was. I had a guy on the morning talking about big mud and all that happened in China. Now they're blaming it on global warming. I knew they were going to get it. I had to man-made, and I just thought, oh, my God. But anyway, another story to be found. Hey, let's talk about National Academies of Science and what's going on with the judges and what does the president need to do to stop this? Explain what's happening, first of all.
16: Well, it started back in 2018, and we published a bunch of this research, AmericanEnergyInstitute.com. You know, we're a free market trade organization that represents energy producers that want a low cost of energy, and we essentially fight the climate cartel and the climate cult all day, exposing their ties to foreign funding. But we disclosed that 2018, this group called the Environmental Law Institute has been out training state and local judges on highly debatable and questionable so-called climate science, trying to dig the game before these cases make it to courts. There's been cases in Louisiana, Hawaii. Now you've got Boulder suing energy companies, saying that they can tell which emissions have caused which storms. I mean, it's just the most craziest thing you've ever heard. That this phone conversation that you and I are having today, with both of you and I exhaling CO2, is going to result in some storm 30 years down the road. So I guess we better get our liability insurance today. But this is really what it's about. Well, the groups that have been involved in this went on to the federal level, and they wrote a judicial center fourth edition manual that for the time included a chapter on climate science. And it was authored by the National Academy of Science, which was created by Abraham Lincoln in 1863.
0: Wow.
16: As a means for federal agencies to have this impartial, unbiased organization to help them conduct research. And in 2024, $200 million of their $274 million budget came from taxpayers. Almost every agency uses them to conduct research, but that other $74 million came from left-leaning organizations. I mean, Bezos Earth Fund, you've got Arabella Network, which is the Democrat dark money laundering machine. You've got all these other networks that have political agendas, and they have completely biased this unfortunate, I mean, it's really unfortunate, this 100-plus-year-old organization is now full of leftist activists operating more as a non-government organization, an NGO, than it is a research organization. But they've been training now federal judges. And they've been doing this now through the science manual, and they published this climate science chapter. Then they published a couple of op-eds, Wall Street Journal, saying that they stand by their the science, and they're saying, you know, the science isn't biased, which is so funny because they're repeating the negative, and then now they've withdrawn the chapter.
0: Wow.
16: They've taken it out, and they're having an internal investigation. So the Democrats are getting together. They're going to investigate themselves. No one's going to be guilty, and they're going to republish it.
0: But it's they're going to change.
16: Going before the court.
0: They're going to change three words and say, look at the big change we made. That's what they're going to change, three words.
16: No, if they even do that, what they may do is they may put some additional citations in there, because one of the authors of the climate science chapter is this gentleman, Michael Burr. He's the head of the Columbia Climate Law Center. Well, he's so of counsel for a law firm that is the most prominent law firm suing energy companies. Yeah. And that wasn't disclosed. You think if you had an attorney that is has of counsel for a firm that has cases before courts throughout the United States, especially federal courts, you think they might disclose that he's of counsel? I mean, he's clearly biased. You have people like Michael Mann, this crazy lying climate alarmist, who has been sanctioned by a federal judge for providing false information to a jury. He's lied to juries, and he's cited in this reference manual. But no disclosure about his being reprimanded by a federal judge. So you've got people that lie to juries and people that are of counsel suing energy firms that are writing the training manuals for federal judges to rule in these cases. None of this was disclosed in the manual whatsoever.
0: Yeah, it's amazing what science has gotten into. I remember when Obama stood up and said, the science has settled on global warming. Okay, that was one. And then you go to COVID. And I put them together because all the science, and even take it further, go to gender. All these so-called science and scientists, how are they getting it so wrong now? Because they become so political. It's not a matter of science anymore. But boy, they're embarrassing the name science and the whole group. And they got a lot of good people out there that's not for all this silliness, but they never get a voice. Only the ones that the media allowed to get a voice, and that's the one that are almost like anti-America. Let's bomb America from the science angle.
16: Yeah, they've completely discredited, you know, scientists, which has been unfortunate for people that are in that profession, really good and unbiased in providing good information to people without an agenda going into it. But the national academies, they have an agenda. It was just disclosed. I think Roger Pielke found a letter, an email sent to government agency asking for hundreds of thousands of dollars so that they can provide a quick study to combat President Trump's effort to rescind the endangerment finding, which is the, you mentioned Obama. That was put in during the Obama administration. He said he wanted

0: to really transform this country, he certainly did it. He said that electricity prices would necessarily skyrocket. They have, all because to appease some climate alarmist donors and a political agenda that doesn't do anything to mitigate climate. It actually makes it harder.
1: Yeah, by the way, he also told us if you pass his health care plan, premiums would drop $2,500 a year. Mine, since he passed the plan, mine's up 732%. 732% of what I'm paying. I'm not exaggerating anyway. Not at all. Wow. That was Barack Obama lying to people like me and the
0: doctor.
1: Huh?
0: Oh, absolutely. People fell for it, and they're still falling for it. It's really unfortunate, but fortunately, this National Academies came out with this attribution science report on July 16th. In almost a media group called Public Citizen. They're a left-wing climate alarmist organization, nonprofit. They came out in support of their attribution. That's the one that basically says they can determine which emissions have caused which storms, which are silly, because there's no correlation. They're just trying to make stuff up. Well, 3 days later, President Trump came out and ordered a review of the National Academies, and now we are calling for him to just to defund the National Academies. They've become a non-government organization. They are a political nonprofit that has no business providing research to any government agency at the discretion of the government agency. We need to pull their funding. You and I, Moon, should not be funding an effort to increase the cost of energy. And I mentioned I've been flying. I just got back from Ireland. Mm-hmm. You look at the pumps there in Dublin, $1.99. Well, it's a 1.99 euro. So you got to have that conversion. But that's also in liters. It is $8, I believe, 62 cents per gallon that they're paying for gasoline and diesel Ireland. And so I got to look at, do they produce any oil in Ireland? Do they produce any natural gas? And they do produce natural gas. About 40% of their domestic use comes from their own supply. But because of their commitment to net zero, a political agenda, They've done what New York has done. They've done what California is doing. They're banning fracking. They're banning the exploration and production of their own energy. And so now they've become completely dependent on importing fuels that they could produce themselves. They could refine themselves. There's only one refinery on Ireland. I mean, there's 7 million people that live on that island, but there's only one refinery. I mean, that's absolutely appalling. Hawaii has a lot less people, and they have one refinery.
1: Oh, yeah. Crazy.
0: They're committing suicide based on political agendas.
1: Let me take a break. Jason Isaac, I want to come back because one of the things you wanted to touch upon, I want to go a little bit deeper, is these people get into our judges. And that's what you were talking about. But the way they get into our judges are being trained that this is the way to do it. I want you to elaborate a little bit more on that. Anyway, his name is Jason Isaac. We'll take a break. We'll be back. More of the Moon Graffon Show right after this.

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2: Breaking news this hour from Town Hall. I'm Rich Thomason. The Strait of Hormuz remains a flashpoint in the six-month-old war between the U.S. and Iran, with the combatants again trading fire.
3: With the U.S. claiming recently that all the Iranian mines in the strait were removed, including by using U.S. underwater drone capability, Iran was apparently ready to counter, deploying new missiles by the strait that had mine-laying capabilities. So the U.S. did preemptive strikes against those missile launchers. Iran says some of their people were killed in those strikes and launched, some reports say, 8 missiles at U.S. bases in Jordan. Reports are that the U.S. intercepted all of those successfully. Richard Boyd reporting.
2: Flash flooding remains a threat in the Grand Canyon, where a wall of water along Bright Angel Creek killed one person, swept away more than a dozen others. Almost 5,000 people still unaccounted for following the flooding along the Nepal-Tibet border. The death toll has topped 900, with a threat of more flooding there. President Trump continues to tweak his political foes by suggesting that he just may run for a third term, term limits notwithstanding. Mr. Trump standing by remarks he made recently at the White House Correspondents' Dinner.
4: Just like my presidency, the second time is always better. It's always better. And the third time will be better yet. I'm only kidding.
2: The president was not kidding when he talked about renaming Lake Ontario Lake America. He signed a name-changing executive order, and now the lake appears on Google Maps as Lake America, at least in the U.S. In Canada, it continues to show up as Lake Ontario, and elsewhere, it bears both names. On Wall Street this morning, stocks deep in the red. The Dow is down about 316 points. The Nasdaq off 88. More on these stories, townhall.com.
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2: Communist China is cracking down on the release of anything but official information from the flood zone in Tibet.
8: Punishment could range from being hauled into the police station to write out a written confession to fines or even detention. In one case, someone said that they thought the death toll could be 500. Now, that seems a bit strange to be punishing someone for saying that, given the death toll could easily be 500. Officials in Tibet are saying they're not finding anyone else alive. We're in day 6 of the emergency. They haven't found a survivor since the end of last week. There are officially nearly 550 people missing, so you can imagine it's not beyond the stretch of imagination to say that at least 500 of those could be dead.
2: That's a BBC Stephen McDonnell in Beijing. The U.S. aircraft carrier USS Abraham Lincoln has sailed past Singapore as it heads home. The massive ship has been on an extended deployment to the Middle East. News and analysis, townhall.com. More evidence that the Emerald City is losing some of its shine.
9: A Mercatus Institute study highlights Seattle's exodus as residents and businesses flee high costs and economic woes for red states like Idaho. Layoffs at tech giants, soaring house prices, and pro-union policies are accelerating the decline, prompting calls for policy shifts to retain talent and investment. Nearly one in four employers considers leaving due to high expenses, with companies like Starbucks and Zillow cutting Seattle jobs while expanding elsewhere. Ron Taylor reporting.
2: Aaron Donald has returned to the LA Rams, ending his retirement after 2.5 years. The Rams announced a 35-year-old Donald's decision following several weeks of discussion and preparation for the star defensive lineman. Donald became one of the greatest defensive players of his era during his first 10 seasons, spent entirely with the Rams in St. Louis and L.A. More on these stories, townhall.com.
10: Edward in the making, off the Louisiana coast by about 100 miles, moving to the west-northwest, headed towards the upper Texas coast, with likely landfalling there tomorrow as a minimal tropical storm or strong tropical depression. Either way, the outer bands of the system affecting us by giving us a likely chance of a few passing heavy downpours today and again tomorrow, the chance running 60-70% or so. Then by Wednesday into the weekend, we're back to scattered afternoon thunderstorms, typical of September weather. The afternoon highs getting a little hotter again, 90 degrees daily. 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
9: 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That's just one of the many great items. 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And if Phil Kirpin was here today, I'd buy him lunch, and I think I can make him real happy.
10: I got to get down there.
9: If you ever come, I'll get you fed up. Hey, Phil, one of the things that I'm going to tie this into this. I've always thought we have $40 trillion worth of debt. I think we'll be $41 trillion October 1st. They're spending almost a half a trillion a month now. By the first of the year, after they make a deal to go do their elections, probably be $42, $43 trillion in debt. I got to believe that's going to help us. Now, when I say that, follow me. I think it'll help us because pretty soon the federal government's going to tell the states we can't give you no more money. And it's pretty soon they're going to tell everybody we cannot pay for everything anymore because we don't have any more money. We're broke. So then you can't do stupid stuff like Medicare and Medicaid for people that don't even live in this country. And I'm just saying, I'm hoping it'll turn that way. I'm not saying it will. But sooner or later, Phil, we don't have any money to do all these great successful things like Inflation Reduction Act, because I think a lot of the healthcare stuff and stuff you mentioned about Biden, I think that's why we have $40 trillion worth of debt. Not 100%, but one of the big reasons why.
10: Well, you know, on the one hand, you might be right. I like to hope that you're right, that at some point, you know, the debt burden becomes such that they realize they've got to have some curbs on spending. And, you know, you do have potentially discipline that's enforced on them by the bond markets if they just say, we're not going to buy more debt. And yeah, they have a failed Treasury auction. And, you know, that could be a real wake-up call and force, you know, Congress to finally adopt some spending reductions or at least, you know, get some of these, you know, outlandish proposals to dramatically increase spending. Spending taken off the table. But, you know, what I really fear is that, the Fed will just step in and buy the bonds, and they'll essentially print the money. And, you know, that's largely what happened during COVID is they printed the money, and we saw.
9: Hold up, Phil. Everything went up. Let me stop you right there, because what I'm reading now, $40 trillion in debt, $32 trillion to other people, $8 trillion is to ourselves. In other words, we're already doing this. People are not buying our debt like they were doing. All these other countries are more broke than we are. So, in other words, we're already buying our own debt, which is the biggest cause of inflation, printing of money and our debt. So what do we do now? Because there is nowhere else to go. And that's what I don't understand about grown men and women who claim to be so smart, who claim to love this country so much. They're going to end up hurting American people, and that bothers me.
10: Well, it's a really good point. I mean, look, the idea that government spending can make us wealthier ignores that every dollar the government spends has to either be taxed out of the economy, has to be borrowed from somewhere, or has to be printed. And all of these cause economic harm. There's no free lunches out there. And so government can move things around. It can't really create resources. It can pretend to by printing money, but then it just makes everything more expensive. And what I really worry about, you know, we're staring at the exhaustion of the Social Security Trust fund, staring at the exhaustion of the Medicare trust fund, and instead of proposals to actually fix these programs, fix the economics of them, or cut other spending so that we can afford to spend more on those things, the path of least resistance is to just print the money. And, you know, I hope that we learned a lesson from what happened during Biden, where we printed a bunch of money for, you know, giveaways during COVID, and, you know, everything got 20 or 30% more expensive or more in just a year or two. You know, I hope that we understand that if our answer to these big challenges on the federal level, all these big spending challenges, if our answer is to just print the money, that's not going to be an emergency one-time thing. That's going to be every year, 10% inflation every year.
9: I know,
10: it will be so destructive and so corrosive of our economy. So we have to have some understanding that there's got to be some discipline on spending. But, you know, it's been a big problem. I mean, even when Republicans are in, they don't seem to do much to actually cut spending.
9: No,
10: they really don't, even though they say all the right things when they're out.
9: Phil, let me give you a couple of stats for you. I think you'll find it interesting talking about Social Security. W. Bush came in and wanted to do something with Social Security and let people at that time, I was about 40, 41, maybe take their money and invest it instead of, you know, giving it to the federal government for Social Security. And I know they can't. I understand that it's set up. We got to have so many paying to get it. I understand. But had they done that, and I'd have took my money over the last 25 years, 24, whatever it was, you know what the stock market's up since they were doing that? 632%. If I'd have took my money for number of years, do you realize how much money I would have?
10: I was very involved in that whole fight. And, you know, it was so... It was so ridiculous the way the Democrats said, oh, my God, he wants to gamble your Social Security on the stock market. You're going to lose it all. And we kept saying, no, it's going to be worth so much more this way. You're going to have a higher benefit. You're going to be better off. You're going to build real wealth. And somehow we lost the political argument, even though we were a 1,000,000% right. And, of course... You know, it's very disappointing, too, because that was the time to do it. Social Security was running large cash surpluses back then. And even if we had just started the personal accounts with the surpluses, which is to say, you know, if we took the money to pay the current retirees and we had just used the surpluses to get real investment accounts started, even that, people would have a huge nest egg right now. What happened was the Congress just took the money and spent it on other stuff, squandered it.
9: Well, that's Republicans and Democrats, and I agree with you. Let me go back one more for you. 50 years, 1976. Stock market, the Dow Jones was 1,004. It's at 54.5 now. It's up 542,000%, 5,420%. Just think what it could be. And by the way, all that money would be, if you made more money, you put it back in the stock market. Stock market might be 100,000 right now. Point being is, we didn't make the right decision because government wants to control everything. They want to control Social Security.
10: I don't know how familiar your listeners are with the Trump accounts, but this was in the Big Beautiful Bill last year. And if you can get your employer to put $2,500 into your kids' Trump accounts, you don't pay any tax on that. That is tax-free. If you can get your employer to do it, and that can grow to be pretty substantial, if you know, because kids are kids.
9: Absolutely.
10: And if they do a Roth conversion after they turn 18, you know, you got to wait until you have some income so you don't hit kiddie tax and stuff like that. Talk to a tax advisor, but you could basically get a big nest egg into a retirement account for a kid without ever paying tax on it. So it's a very, very interesting opportunity that was created by that bill last year.
9: No, I think it's great. I was going to tell you, another buddy of mine told me he had $80,000 in a fund in 1984, something like that. And he said he never touched it to the day. It's worth $2.4 million. What they've promised us was a lie. And that's the problem. Yeah, people got Social Security, and we got to be able to pay for it, but we had 15 paying in versus one. It doesn't work that way anymore. You have to do something different, but the Democrats are always going to cry, look what they're doing to you. And that's how they control people.
10: Well, I think that eventually it's going to be changed so that, you know, a lot of people sort of middle income and up don't actually get their Social Security benefits. I don't think the politics of that are going to make it happen anytime soon, but I think the mathematics probably will. So, you know, I tell younger people, make sure you're planning for your own retirement. Don't assume it's going to be there for you.
9: Yeah, no doubt about it. I can draw it now. I haven't drawn it yet, but I'm just waiting to see what happens with all this. Phil, how can people find out more about you? And I do appreciate it. It's been a while, and I hope you will make a lot of return visits.
10: Yeah, anytime. It's AmericanCommitment.org is the website, and I am on X. It's my last name, Kerpen, K-E-R-P-E-N.
9: How long you been doing this, Phil?
10: I think I came to D.C. in 1999, so...
9: Wow.
10: What's that, 27 years now?
9: Yeah, 27. You've had 27 rough years.
10: Yeah, well, some better than others. Some better than others.
9: I know the feeling, man. All right, my friend, God bless. I appreciate your time.
10: All right, have a good one.
9: All right, you too. His name is Phil Kerpen. Always enjoy talking to Phil. Always good information. All right, we got to take a break. You're listening to the Moon Griffon Show.

0: folks. It's Jeff Cruer. I've been with WGSO for
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2: 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I'm Bob Agnew in Washington. 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
3: My wife is missing, and I'm not able to find her.
4: That's right? Sanjeev Rai, who flew from Boston to find his wife, Jawani Jyoti, in Nepal on a pilgrimage.
3: I don't know whether she's alive or she's not.
4: Rescue and recovery difficult, roads inaccessible after a glacier gave way, sending water, mud, and rocks down a mountain Wednesday, wiping out a village. Nepal Foreign Secretary Amrit Bahadur Rai.
5: Our immediate national priority remains clear: to save lives, locate missing persons, rescue them, and provide urgent relief to survivors.
4: I'm Julie Walker.
2: President Trump is praising the ongoing efforts of the U.S. in the Strait of Hormuz, saying that the U.S. has no plans of backing down from its demands against Iran. Meanwhile, the United Arab Emirates Air Force has managed to intercept an Iranian drone over its territorial waters. The defense ministry said the attack today came after the U.S. and Iran exchanged fire over the weekend. It was the first action on that front in a month. Oil prices on the way up as a result of that renewed action. Brent crude topping $90 a barrel after the first fight between the two countries in about 30 days. New York's Democrat Governor Kathy Hochul creating political controversy by sporting a hijab.
6: The Democrat governor of New York drawing sharp political backlash after putting on the black hijab during an appearance at an event hosted by the Islamic Cultural Center of New York in the Bronx. The video widely circulated on social media as she speaks to a group of mostly Muslim men. Now, some critics accuse her of engaging in political pandering as we approach the 25-year mark of the radical Islamic terrorist attack on 9/11.
2: That's correspondent Laura Winters. 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
9: A renewal of hostilities between the U.S. and Iran has sent oil prices higher, with Brent crude topping $90 per barrel following the first U.S.-Iran fighting in a month. Oil prices rose more than 3% following the American strike on Iranian rocket launchers on an island in the Strait of Hormuz. Brent crude, the international standard, is now at $91.10 per barrel. U.S. benchmark crude oil trading at 3.6% higher early on at $86.40 per barrel. The national average for gasoline has been above $4 per gallon every day in August for the first time ever, according to AAA. It has been the most expensive August at the pump on record, outpacing prices even during the enormous supply chain crunch during the COVID pandemic in August of 2022. For the Wall Street Business Report, I'm Rich Thomason.
2: You'll find breaking news and analysis at townhall.com. The Trump administration is now expanding its legal battle over in-state college tuition some states are offering for undocumented illegal immigrants. Here's correspondent Ken Lorman.
10: The Justice Department has filed four additional lawsuits against Arizona, New Mexico, Oregon, and Washington, bringing the total to 21 states. Officials argue that discounted in-state tuition and financial aid for students who are illegal aliens unfairly disadvantage American citizens and violate federal law. The administration is seeking to end those benefits, saying President Trump's policy is clear. Citizens should not be placed behind those who entered the country illegally. Ken Lorman reporting.
2: The yield on the 10-year Treasury note rose to 4.76%, around the level seen 2 weeks ago when President Trump took the unusual step of announcing the administration would be intervening in the bond market. The yield on the 2-year Treasury held steady. You'll find more on all these stories at townhall.com.
11: Showers this afternoon dissipate mostly, and one or two could come back this evening and overnight. They're associated with the outer bands of that tropical system headed towards the upper Texas coast. No threat to us directly whatsoever. Some gusty winds a little bit stronger, perhaps, and rains possibly a little heavier, too, with some of the downpours from these outer bands that come and go pretty quickly. Also, the breeze is picking up a little bit today, tomorrow, and the rain chance is high as 70-80% tomorrow. 40-30% for the afternoons Wednesday, Thursday, Friday. About 90. 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

bless you for letting me be of service to you. I wanna be your Joe. In all irony, James Clyburn getting his Wile E. Coyote on. We can't catch the Roadrunners, so we're going to cheat.

0: shoot you through.
1: Ah, yes, he is. But the coyote can't catch you, so the coyote has to cheat. The coyote has to order Supreme Court justices from Acme. They come in a box, and one can only hope, as I lost the email we got just before the top of the hour, where a young lady listening to us in San Antonio said, go ahead, add four more Supreme Court justices and let President Trump pick them. That's right. This is Acme court packing. The box shows up and explodes, and there's Donald Trump standing there saying, I've got just the four guys for you. Thanks for playing. All of a sudden, Mitch McConnell shows up. By the way, so a meme has taken hold of the internet, and I get it. So there's a photograph of Dolly Parton on her husband's birthday, recreating her famous Playboy cover shoot, I guess, put the costume back on and whatnot, and presented him a framed copy of the Playboy magazine cover where she dressed as a Playboy bunny there. And the photograph is from behind. And yes, her husband from behind does bear a striking resemblance to Mitch McConnell. But I do not believe that Dolly Parton's last efforts were trying to revive Mitch McConnell by showing him a picture of her dressed as a Playboy bunny. But I appreciate, you know, the attempts at something. God love the internet. I mean, I used to actually have to go down to the subways of New York City to see some of this stuff, but now it's so much easier. Our first things on this Monday morning, stories that you'll be hearing more about as the day goes along, but I'll tell you about them and then we'll discuss them, how they're impacting you. Oil prices up 3% or just under 3% as U.S. forces struck some rocket launchers along the coast of the Strait of Hormuz, marking first military action in a month. Brent crude up to $90.61 a barrel. United Arab Emirates Air Force said they intercepted an Iranian drone over their territorial waters earlier this morning. Meanwhile, in Tibet and Nepal, rescue crews continue to try to find survivors of the catastrophic flooding. They're searching hydroelectric plant near the flood zone where apparently dozens of employees were down in the tunnels under the plant. So far, 900 people have been declared deceased and another 4,700 are still missing. One person died and 15 others are missing in a flash flood in the Grand Canyon along the Colorado River. Park Service police say 46-year-old man was recovered Sunday evening near Crystal Rapids. The group of 20 is getting together in Asheville, North Carolina this week. They're the 20 biggest economies in the world, and Treasury Secretary Scott Bessent wants to rally them to keep the economic pressure on Iran to end this war. Meanwhile, New York Times and the Wall Street Journal and Bloomberg are out of joint because only some of their reporters were granted press passes to the event. New York Times the loudest about it, saying that their traditional reporter for these sorts of things, Alan Rappaport, was not given press credentials, but Jim Tankersley was allowed to attend. So it might sound like the New York Times was frozen out, but they'll still have coverage. Former President Barack Obama is hanging out with his old buddy Eric Holder to raise money for redistricting. While Congressman James Clyburn is calling for court packing, saying that expanding the court to 13 would be, quote, a good number. 3 years after Warner Brothers canceled the Coyote versus Acme movie, Ketchup Entertainment released it, and it finished second in box office to Spider-Man Brand New Day, pulling in $15.5 million. Scottie Scheffler won the FedEx Cup title, his 22nd victory on the PGA Tour, and those are some of our first things.
0: Hi, this is Bud Foster, co-host of Foster and Friends and former Virginia Tech football coach. 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We also support an organ transplant program in conjunction with Duke University Medical Center. For information regarding corporate sponsorship or becoming an individual supporter, log on to our site at lunchpaildefense.com. 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
1: So we laid two of the data points out for you on the if you can't win cheat weekend amongst the American left, knowing full well that they only really speak to, I think, at maximum, if you stretch the credulity of their arguments to maybe 25% of the population. So you've got James Clyburn saying, let's pack the court. You've got Barack Obama raising millions of dollars coming up at a big Martha's Vineyard swaggy fundraiser for Eric Holder and his redistricting campaign. And of course, then you had the 63rd anniversary of Martin Luther King's March on Washington, which, you know, if you felt the rumbling anywhere near Martin Luther King's grave, you know why. And, you know, it's the manipulation of his family and this idea and such a mischaracterization. I don't want to short shrift it there. And we've got a bunch to get into this morning. First, let me put you on hold. Good morning. Who's this?
2: You're going to hold me, Joe?
1: I'm going to hold you. I don't know. That just sounded creepy there. Hang on a second, because I want to find out how gold and silver are doing this morning as oil prices spiked a little bit. James Luck, fourth generation, helping folks invest in gold and silver at jcsgold.com. No commissions, no upselling, just advice, and then great transactional family business there. James, good morning, sir. How are you doing this Monday morning?
2: I'm doing well, Joe, and gold and silver had a bit of a pullback on Friday after some of Warsh's comments in his press conference there from Jackson Hole, both trying to stabilize so far this Monday morning. Gold is down just a tenth of a percent to $4,448. Silver is up about 1% to $66.98. The breakout still holds. We just had a little bit of a discount there going into the weekend.
1: Well, and of course, you're talking about Kevin Warsh's statements. He's the Fed chair saying maybe we need to raise interest rates to start curbing inflation some. And I know that there is economic school that says that that's about the best way to curb inflation outside of stopping printing money like your Parker brothers wheeling out a new Monopoly game. And it's about as valuable as much there, James. So you saw it had an impact on gold. Why do you think it had a negative impact on gold? I would have thought that would have been like, oh, baby, I better Johnny bar the door, get me some of that stuff, which is, I guess, good if somebody was in the interest of buying it with the price rolling back. That's not a bad thing.
2: Yeah, absolutely. It just creates a little bit of a discount there. Like I said, the breakout still holds. Gold and silver's reaction was pretty predictable, but not too bad. Just part of the roller coaster. You know, if the Fed is going to raise rates to try to fight inflation, that strengthens the dollar. It is temporary, though. And so then gold and silver prices come down a little bit because the dollar goes up. But that's a normal relationship there. And then as you zoom out on the charts of gold and silver, you know, over the past 5 years, 10 years, and even all the way out to 20 years, you see that, you know, the trajectory continues, the roller coaster goes up over time, which is why we say not really to play the roller coaster, to buy at highs and sell at the lows, but just to stack gold and silver over time to build your portfolio to take advantage of those discounts.
1: Well, but see, this is the advice you get if you call them at 434-979-COIN after 10 Eastern. James, you have an awesome Monday, and make sure they share the load when it comes to packing all those boxes.
2: Absolutely. I'll tell them, Joe. Thanks.
1: Thanks. 434-882-4217. So we talked about the 63rd anniversary, the reunion on the March on Washington, a lot of folks mischaracterizing what Dr. King was marching for. And I think, do we have the Governor Spanberger clip?
3: We unite our voices, and I do. And it's about whether we believe that our votes matter. And I know we all do. right now in 2026, Virginia is one of three states in this country that permanently strips voting rights from citizens with felony convictions.
1: Sorry, Governor, that is what we call a lie. It's not permanent. Once somebody's conviction has been served, their sentence has been served, they can apply for reinstatement. She goes on to say some other wild things, but I thought it was interesting listening to all these folks, starting with Reverend Al, talking about the vote for people in the United States. Now, that's not what Dr. King was fighting for. Dr. King was fighting for the rights of citizens of the United States, and I think he would make that point, maybe more delicately than I would, but let's see who's on the line. Oh, it was Dr. Clark. I think I recognize the voice. He wanted me to hold him, so I hope I've held you well, and what's on your mind this morning?
4: Yes, you held me for a long time, so I'm happy about it. Anyway, let's talk about intestinal fortitude, Joe.
1: Okay.
4: Now, see, it's going to be hard for China to establish global domination now that they are so much more oil dependent than they were. Kind of starves their whole industrial complex there. Let's see. Oh. Maniacal people that want to start Armageddon so the 13th Amon will come out of his cave are a lot further from getting nuclear weapons to enable them to do these things. Hey, you know what? OPEC might as well just fold up and go away because they're going to have a hard time controlling prices from now on.
1: Well, for those who missed the story, Venezuela is back in the oil business after Hugo Chavez nationalized the oil industry when he took power, and then it did what most nationalized industries did, rot on the vine, and as things broke, they just never replaced them, and Chevron is looking at hundreds of billions of dollars in investment just to get these oil rigs working again, but they're there. So it's flipped this oil field for Chevron and the other American companies that are looking at this investment there. But you're right. I mean, pull out of OPEC, that's a pretty big hit for OPEC. There's only a couple of major suppliers after Venezuela.
4: Well, I'm not going to say that Donald Trump just won the future, but it sure does look a lot better. Now, what have we heard for the past 4 months, Joe? Wah! My gasoline costs so much. Wah! The price of fuel is higher. Wah! Donald Trump did it. From the media, from the Democrats, and from Republican squishes. That's all we've heard. Name me the Republican in your lifetime that would not have long since folded.
1: Oh, my gosh. I can't think of one that wouldn't have folded. I mean, they would have been out of the game before it even started. I don't think they would have run for a second term.
4: It's official. Joe Thomas has decided that Donald J. Trump is the king of intestinal fortitude.
1: That's not even a fight. I mean, it was like he was fighting some 5-year-old. There is no argument over that.
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8: Louisiana Radio Network, I'm Jeff Palermo. A tropical storm warning is now in effect in Cameron Parish. National Weather Service meteorologist Donald Jones says it's issued as a storm, which is expected to become Tropical Storm Edward, has formed in the northern Gulf of Mexico and is making its way to the Louisiana-Texas line.
9: It is expected to intensify probably sometime this afternoon or this evening and will most likely become a named storm.
8: As of 10 this morning, the storm was packing maximum sustained winds of 35 miles an hour. The family of a teenager who died earlier this month in the dilapidated Plaza Tower, located in the Central Business District of New Orleans, is planning to take legal action against the owners of the abandoned building. 17-year-old Jacques St. Anne of Bellechasse was with a group of friends when he fell to his death on August 15th. The family's attorney is James Williams.
10: We're tired of people getting hurt. We're tired of losing our children. And if this is what it takes to stop it, that's why the civil justice system exists, and we're going to do it.
8: LRN.
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3: The right to vote is about more than a ballot. It's about whether we believe that every person should have a voice in our democracy, and I do.
1: Every person. Key phrase. That's Governor Spanberger at the March on Washington 2026, I guess. And these phrases are carefully written. She was written reading from her binder, very carefully written statement. Go back to it.
3: Of being able to fully participate in our democracy. The right to vote is about more than a ballot. It's about whether we believe that every person should have a voice in our democracy, and I do.
1: Every person should have a voice in our democracy, not every citizen. Notice she left that word out. And all three of these things work together. James Clyburn talking about court packing, Barack Obama holding a redistricting fundraiser for Eric Holder on Martha's Vineyard, the rhetoric of Al Sharpton's March on Washington about getting everyone a vote. Everyone, you're here. Why not set up polling places in Mumbai and London and Beijing and Tehran? Tehran might want to have a say in who wins the midterms. Why don't we just, I mean, if the idea is, what? Oh, okay, so just the ones who are here, whether they're citizens or not, because they're here and they're consuming government services because for some reason the government felt compelled to give them services, I guess. See, that's the next big lie is, well, they're already consuming services. Yeah, because you gave them services that they weren't qualified for. And, you know, and sadly, this is all leading to trying to diminish conservatives' votes, trying to drive down that turnout because, oh, I don't want to be seen as against voting rights. Well, you aren't against voting rights. You're against actually the opposite of what Martin Luther King marched for, which was the diminishment of his followers' civil rights. How many non-citizens have to vote before your vote becomes a three-fifths vote? Oh, yeah, I went there. Scott in Virginia Beach writes in, every eligible citizen should have a vote in our representative government. There, I fixed it for her. No, she doesn't want it fixed. She knows what she said, and she means what she said. Because the flowing rhetoric is about the cult of democracy. The idea that everyone should just have a say, no matter what, in the government. Why? Why should they have a say? What is it in their world that gives them that sway? Because they're here? Isn't that the very steps towards diminishing democracy? Because you're letting non-citizens have a say in how the citizens' government is going to operate. You're actually creating an abomination. And And this is where the whole it's not a flaw but a feature comes in. So they want this chaos. They want you to stay home in this November and subsequent Novembers. They want you to sit down and shut up, despite being a majority of American citizens, because we have to give these people stuff. And we're going to call the stuff we're going to give them rights. This is why Congressman Clyburn wants to give people stuff, and he wants to pack the Supreme Court to do it. He was asked, do you want to add four seats?
19: That calls from some significant actions taken by the Congress, and we ought to expand. And 13 is a pretty good number. A baker's dozen will be a good number to have on the court. And I would hope we would get people on the court who will follow the constitutional underpinnings of this great nation of ours.
1: The constitutional underpinnings. And, oh, God, I was just going crazy all weekend with phrases and twisting phrases and cunning linguists who say one thing and mean another. He doesn't want jurists on the Supreme Court judging constitutionality. He wants them giving their own interpretation of what our founding fathers really meant. And maybe you should have the right to a place to live. Maybe you should have the right to the services of a doctor and a nurse. Maybe you should have the right to a wage, whether you do anything or not, just for being here. Let's invent rights. Wherever there's a wrong, there must be a right, correct? Ah, see, now this is the wonderful bit of the English language where one word sounds like another word. You can certainly look to right a wrong, but you can't create a right to right the wrong. Rights are something given to you by your creator to pursue the things that you need to pursue in order to survive. But these folks don't want that. Here's an email that came in actually on Saturday. We were talking about some of this. But Maureen was listening to us on Long Island News Radio on Saturday morning. And she said, Joe, what is the end game for these people? Why do they care? I just can't figure out what their motivation is. Well, part of it is altruism. Altruism based on the fact that they don't believe you are capable of taking care of yourself.

0: It's that paternalism that they espouse that says, we must take care of you because otherwise you're just going to make a muck of things. There's also an organization of how money moves and cronyism. Cronyism is perhaps the biggest part of this because you want to help your friends out. So there are people who have helped James Clyburn out through his years, or Barack Obama, or Abigail Spanberger. And they must be helped out with government money. So in order for us to traffic the government money into their pocket, we need you to give us the majority. And it won't turn out to be anything better for you than it is. As a matter of fact, it'll be worse because now you'll start having people saying, hey, didn't you say things were going to get better if I voted for you? Why don't we ask Robespierre? Ask him what happens when the less miserables realize you're just like King Louis. And that ended in a dictatorship as well.
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8: 434-882-4217. That is how we roll this morning. A couple of other things going on over the weekend that I think are notable, but I think these three things all stood out together and made me stop and say, hang on a second here. And they do this stuff. I know that you don't think that there's coordination, but campaigns are built on this kind of coordination, because you're going to want to be able to make a case about voting rights at the same time you're making the case about citizenship, about residency, about illegals. But then, you know, here's an indication of a schism. So Iceland, left-wing government, Marxist, collectivist, which is funny because didn't they just have their economy collapse not all that long ago? But there they go again, back to the Marxism. And they decided they wanted to rejoin the European Union, but it had to be a referendum. So they put it to their voters, and it failed. These are the same people who elected the Marxists. So is it 2008? So, gosh, has it been that long since their collapse, their economy collapsed? I didn't realize it had been that. It seems like only yesterday that Marxism had collapsed Iceland's government, even though it is, you know, a tourist mecca and has become more so because they've realized that, well, the Greeks don't understand how to fund their government on a tourist economy, but maybe we can. And you subsidize the airlines so that everyone has to fly through Reykjavik. And that kind of stuff eventually starts to add up. And it is. It's a beautiful country. But if you want to fly to Europe, fly through Iceland. These days, everybody flies through Iceland to go to Europe for anything. And, you know, my son had to do it a few years ago, and he was mad because he only had a couple of hours of a layover in Reykjavik. He wanted to have like five or six to go down, check out things. But they've swung back around. Why? Because people are susceptible to the idea that it's not your fault. We all want to be told your struggles are somebody else's fault. And that's where Marx comes along. Marx comes along in an effort to gain control over an economy and how the money moves by telling you that your economic issues, real or imagined, are not your fault. So as you know, Scott Bessent gathers the gang of 20, no, group of 20, pardon me, it's gang is a whole other thing, in Asheville, a phrase that jumped out of the story over Venezuela's oil rankles me because our press covers things like America is going to start putting together these oil refineries or these oil wells, get them running again. No, the United States is not doing it. American companies like Chevron are, yeah. But the United States isn't. Venezuela, yeah. Venezuela, everything's state-run still. And it's such a subtle difference in phraseology. But I think it's important because our press reports that Venezuela has made a deal with the United States for oil. Well, no, the United States has gotten out of the way of Chevron offering hundreds of billions of dollars worth of investment if they can take over the oil fields. They said it's I think, roughly a third of Venezuela's oil reserves. And keep in mind, Venezuela, before Hugo Chavez came along, was, outside of the United States, the most prosperous country in the Western Hemisphere because it had oil, because it wasn't afraid to get it. And what's the first thing Hugo Chavez did was kick out the oil companies, just like, you know, the Shah of Iran. Not the Shah, the prime minister before the Shah, kicked out, you know, wanted to nationalize the oil industry so that it is, you know, not a company drilling, but it's the country. And there's a way to do that. It doesn't have to be nationalized because nationalized industries never work. Ask anyone if they've driven a Lada. So, you know, as the Marxism in America marches, we see it receding in places like Venezuela. Does that mean it's gone forever? No. Look at Iceland. Iceland collapsed under the weight of Marxism and collectivism and the idea that Europe was always going to be there to bail them out. Like Greece. Greece had the same economic trouble. Now, Iceland avoided the rise of Nazis. Was it the Golden Dawn is the Greek party? And by the way, Germany facing a vote on extreme right-wing nationalist socialists. Yay, because that's never gone badly. We'll get into that somewhat coming up. But we have around the world countries like Vietnam and Cuba trying to find ways out of this Marxist trap they're in. And you've got the wealthy families of these countries saying, the hell you say, we've gotten used to being an oligarch. We're used to running the what little oil industry is left in Venezuela. Who's the guy? There's one guy who owns a big portion of the Venezuelan oil that is going to be kind of marginalized in all of this. I saw his name. It was in one of the so many papers around here. It's like scattered all over the place. But I'll pull it up for you. But there's this one oligarch that Hugo Chavez had put in charge of the oil industry. And, of course, that's the collapse of all the Venezuelan oil anyway. But he was in charge of it. It was all going to go through him. And now it's not, because the country has made a deal with Chevron, and Chevron's coming in to take over all these derelict derricks and get them pumping oil again back into the world.
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17: Breaking news this hour at Town Hall. I'm Bob Agnew in Washington. American forces have carried out new strikes in the Strait of Hormuz. We get an update from correspondent Willie Nelson.
18: The U.S. military struck Iranian targets on Larak Island to stop the deployment of more sea mines in the Strait of Hormuz. A U.S. official said the strikes were aimed at preventing Iran from reseeding the waterway. It is the first known American strike in Iran since late July. Last week, U.S. forces finished clearing mines from the main shipping lane. President Trump has said any vessel placing new mines will be destroyed. Willie Nelson, Washington.
17: The ongoing rescue efforts in Nepal and Tibet now as rescue teams continue searching for people. And we get an update from correspondent Rika Ann Garcia.
19: Rescuers are trying to find trapped workers in hydroelectric plant tunnels after the catastrophic flooding in Nepal and Tibet that killed at least 900 people and left more than 4,000 missing. In a press briefing, Nepal's spokesperson of Foreign Affairs described the ongoing rescue efforts.
20: Over 10,000 people have been rescued from the regions, including over 323 foreign nationals. As per the available data, about 590 foreign nationals are still missing from 38 countries.
19: Multiple foreign teams were assisting local rescue to find workers in multiple tunnels at Nepal's power plants on the rivers that flooded. I'm Rika Ann Garcia.
17: It's been slow going on Wall Street at this hour. The Dow is down 325 points. Two competing automakers say they've agreed to work together on new technology.
21: Japan's Nissan and Honda will jointly develop computer parts and software for vehicles set to enter the market in fiscal 2029. They'll share standardized parts and electronic control units, as well as software. The company started talk in 2024 to work together in developing electric vehicles and auto intelligence technology in order to pool resources. Rich Thomason reporting.
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0: A Unification church leader has been sentenced to 2 years in prison by a South Korean court.
19: Supporters gathered outside the courthouse as she is taken into the building in a wheelchair. The Seoul Central District Court issued the ruling against Han, who was earlier charged with bribery and other corruption allegations. Han is the widow of the church founder's son, Myung Moon. She was arrested last year and charged with instructing church officials to bribe the wife of conservative former president Yoon Suk-yeol and a high-profile politician close to Yoon. She was also charged with embezzling church funds and ordering the destruction of evidence of her gambling activities in the U.S. I'm Rika Ann Garcia.
0: Oil prices are on the way up owing to renewed hostilities between the U.S. and Iran. Brent crude topped $90 a barrel after the first fighting between the two countries in a month. The U.S. attack on Iranian rocket launcher sent prices up more than 3%. You'll find breaking news and analysis at townhall.com. State and federal officials ramping up their efforts to locate about 15 people missing after flooding in the Grand Canyon, and there could be more on the way.
1: The National Weather Service says more rain and thunderstorms are possible at the Grand Canyon after a major flash flood left one person dead and about 15 others missing. The National Park Service says the body of a 46-year-old man was recovered Sunday evening near Crystal Rapids along the Colorado River. Flooding Saturday in Bright Angel Creek, which flows into the river, led to more than 60 people being airlifted from the depths of the canyon. The audio is courtesy of Erica Viola. Scores of visitors were evacuated over the weekend, and the only water pipeline for tourists and residents was destroyed. I'm Mike Hempen.
0: And forecasters say that clear days in the canyon can give way quickly to thunderstorms and downpours, catching people off guard. More from townhall.com.
15: Showers this afternoon dissipate mostly, and one or two could come back this evening and overnight. They're associated with the outer bands of that tropical system headed towards the upper Texas coast. No threat to us directly whatsoever. Some gusty winds a little bit stronger, perhaps, and rains possibly a little heavier, too, with some of the downpours from these outer bands that come and go pretty quickly. Also, the breeze is picking up a little bit today, tomorrow, and the rain chance is high as 70-80% tomorrow. 40-30% for the afternoons Wednesday, Thursday, Friday, about 90. 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

0: Ah, bless you for letting me be of service to you. 434-882-4217. 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You can also have text messaging like Scott in Virginia Beach. We were talking about the Icelanders, not the hockey team that plays on Long Island, but the Icelandic people voting against their government who wanted to rejoin the European Union. Scott in Virginia Beach writes, Europeans love government so much they created a government for their governments. Well, you know, and part of it, somebody was talking about the end of World War One and Woodrow Wilson's battle over Germany, and that England and France wanted to divide up Germany into their control, because that's what you did. You won a war against the country and you got to take over. And Wilson was trying to get away from that model. So his compromise was really the seeds that planted into World War II, which might not have happened if just Britain and France had taken over Germany and controlled their little segments of it, which, by the way, at the end of the 1940s was what they were doing anyway. I know it was all under UN and that kind of, you know, rebuilding Germany. But the idea of European government is always authoritarian. This was why the Enlightenment was born out of Vienna and came to the New World, because no one in Europe was going to try these John Locke. Oh, my gosh. Have you read John Locke? Adolf. I mean, he thinks people are born with rights. My God, what's going to come next? People wanting, you know, to be able to vote for things? People come into the world with rights. Don't they understand that we give people, you know, the rights to do anything, right?
1: It's very troubling. I'm a devout person. I was a missionary in Honduras. We've got other devout folks in this room, Christian, Jewish, Muslim, American. The notion that rights don't come from laws and don't come from the government, but come from the Creator, that's what the Iranian government believes.
0: Tim Kaine, oh, so proud we are of him. For all you folks with Adam Schiff and folks like that, you know, you got nothing against the eyebrows that roar. Our friends in the world, oil prices surged to $90 a barrel on some battles going on in the Strait of Hormuz, U.S. missile strikes against missile encampments along the waterfront in Hormuz in Iran. Meanwhile, nothing seems to have changed based on the fact that Chevron is going to start trying to reopen all the oil fields off of Venezuela. See what that does to the price of oil. Trapped workers in a dozen hydroelectric plant tunnels are the focus of latest rescue efforts along the Tibet-China border near the Himalayas after the catastrophic flooding of last week. So far, 900 people are deceased and another 4,700 still unaccounted for. Meanwhile, here in the United States, Colorado River flooded in the Grand Canyon has killed one person, a 46-year-old, who was found downriver, and 15 other people are still missing. Department of Homeland Security Sunday rejected a New York Times report alleging that migrants in U.S. immigration detention experienced abusive and violent treatment at the hands of ICE officers. Another day, another hoax, DHS said on their X account. Former President Barack Obama is holding a big fundraiser for his buddy Eric Holder, who was his attorney general for many years, and is on the campaign to redistrict America in a way that will benefit their political party. Meanwhile, Supreme Court stacking was on the agenda at NBC's Meet the Press, as Congressman James Clyburn said he would be all for adding four more seats to the Supreme Court. 3 years after it was canned by Warner Brothers, Coyote versus Acme took the second spot in weekend box office, tallying $15.5 million. And those are some of our first things. You know, in just about a week and a half's time, we're going to be broadcasting to you live from Shanksville, Pennsylvania, at the Flight 93 Memorial. Our broadcast brought to you by Big Ridge Guns and Archery. See something? Do something. BigRidgeGuns.com and the Heritage Guide to Historic Sites. 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Don't get hammered with woke. At historicsites.heritage.org. Either case, we're going to go and find out all of the things that are planned and give you all the highlights of this 25th anniversary at the site of a bunch of Americans standing up and saying, not on this airplane. The Flight 93 Memorial on first thing today.
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24: On a need-to-know basis, because you need to know. The

0: catches you, you
1: do. So why do I draw this comparison to, you know, Governor Spanberger and James Clyburn and these folks who are out there trying to cheat their way into power and authority? This is
2: home and simply wanted the dignity of being able to fully participate in our democracy. The right to vote is about more than a ballot. It's about whether we believe that every person should have a voice in our democracy, and I do.
1: And I do. Every person should have a vote. Not every citizen. And, of course, Clyburn talking about court packing.
2: Court, Congressman?
3: Yes, I do. I think that we are in a position now that calls from some significant actions taken by the Congress, and we ought to expand. And 13 is a pretty good number. A baker's dozen will be a good number to have on the court. And I would hope we would get people on the court who will follow the constitutional underpinnings of this great nation of ours.
1: Constitutional underpinnings. You know, now, add that statement to Governor Spanberger's statement about every person having a right. And then you look at Barack Obama holding a big black tie fundraiser for Eric Holder's redistricting organization, the one that wants to gerrymander the districts to protect Democrats from ever having to lose an election again. And you realize that this entire political party is Wile E. Coyote. They can't catch the Roadrunner, so they want to buy tools and implements that Acme Corp says is going to help them achieve their ends. So Wile E. Coyote waiting patiently as the postal delivery truck delivers a box of Supreme Court justices and then drops in partisan gerrymandering slingshot and a pair of rocket-loaded voter turnout, vote harvesting roller skates, and they're all hopefully going to blow up in their face. Listener earlier said, hey, Congressman Clyburn, go ahead. Let's expand the court by four and let President Trump. See, this is the thing. He doesn't want to expand the court by four new justices now. He wants to wait 2 years and allow President Spanberger, President Newsom, President Shapiro, President Holder. There's a name you haven't heard. Oh, yeah, sure, Kamala Harris. Why not? That was the premise of Kristen Welker's question, is that Kamala Harris brought up the idea of expanding the court. And she was pressing him on Kamala Harris's statements about expanding the Supreme Court so that they could get their way. They could invent rights that don't exist somewhere else. And you need, and that's where Clyburn's statement about the constitutional underpinnings of a case, as opposed to determining whether or not the Constitution actually says you have a right to something, the constitutional underpinnings are, well, they're poor, and maybe we should give them the right to, get some government assistance so that they can buy groceries at Zorhan Mamdani's Cheap Groceries R Us Emporium. And, of course, Governor Spanberger will allow everyone who's here, regardless of whether they're citizens or not, to vote for such a behavior, because who wouldn't?
2: On the topic of the court, let's speak more broadly about it. Former Vice President Kamala Harris shares some of your criticisms clearly. She's called for expanding the Supreme Court from 9 justices to 13.
1: Because anything Kamala Harris says has got to be good. I mean, I'm amazed she managed to get the sentence out to where it's clear enough that that's what she was talking about. But this is what Wile E. Coyote was always doing. And what's fascinating is here we are rebranding Wile E. Coyote in this new movie where he's the victim. He's the victim of the big greedy corporation. Acme told him, you know, don't try to catch the Roadrunner. Our stuff will make it impossible for the Roadrunner to get away. So they're rebranding Wile E. Coyote to the zeitgeist. Again, politics downstream from culture. If you can't get the Roadrunner, cheat. Buy things that will help you catch the Roadrunner. Order up a case of Supreme Court justices or a redistricting slingshot and hope they don't blow up in your face. As already the redistricting slingshot number one has already blown up in the Wile E. Coyote's face. And I know it seems like a stretch, but on this weekend where everyone's like, hey, did you see? I want to see it, but I don't want to see it. It's just like one battle after another. I had a feeling that he was, when they said a conspiracy theorist and he's, you know, battling all these conspiracies, I thought he was going to be some, you know, Trump supporting, you know, and then he, you know, abandoned by the MAGA movement. No, he's the other way around. So I haven't finished watching it. It's a very tough watch. It's a very, very tough watch. But his girlfriend, baby mama, is a revolutionary. You know, she's, you know, going after Sean Penn, who is apparently a military commander, if that doesn't tell you a little bit about the movie. And in the same way, Coyote versus Acme looks like, oh, poor Coyote is the victim of corporate greed and cronyism, which is funny because that's what we fight here every morning.

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2: Louisiana Radio Network, I'm Jeff Palermo. We are keeping our eye on a disturbance in the northern Gulf that has a high chance of becoming a tropical storm or a depression before it makes landfall tomorrow in Texas near the Louisiana border. Donald Jones of the National Weather Service says we are not looking at our first hurricane of the season.
3: It's only going to be out over water for about another 24 hours or so before moving inland. So that's the saving grace from the storm, really intensifying into something more dangerous.
2: Cameron Parish is under a tropical storm warning, and heavy rainfall could be a possibility for extreme Southwest Louisiana. In New Orleans, the family of a teenager who fell to his death inside the dilapidated Plaza Tower in the Central Business District is planning to file a lawsuit against the owners of the abandoned building. 17-year-old Jacques St. Anne died after his fall on August 15th, and there's now a fence surrounding the building. Attorney Cedric Richmond says there should have been a fence around the building a long time ago.
4: If you have a pool at your house, you're going to put a fence around it because you're going to make sure that no one gets back there that could hurt themselves.
2: LRN.
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2: That means it is time for our sports director, Mac McDonald, to join us from Phil Sale University's Dan Patrick School of Sportscasting, where he is program director, and they just call him Professor. Professor Mac, what's going on this Monday morning, sir? Busy weekend. How was week zero for you?
3: Yeah, it was fun. Yeah, it was fun with everything that's going on. Try to follow the SEC story, too, with Daquan Wright. People are probably getting so tired of this, but now the latest is pretty, you know, is a lot of fun, too. Just to go back a little bit, I think years and years and years ago, maybe when I first met you, I think we brainstormed a game by Parker's Brothers, and I think it called Sports Courts. And it was going to be, you know, you move around the board, you roll dice, you move around the board, you land on a square that says, oh, judge says you can't play, go back two spaces, right. You know, paycheck, whatever it is. Well, now, because the SEC backed off apparently this weekend and said, that, all right, we're going to back off this thing right now, but there will be a hearing. Judge William Jordan will decide this Thursday whether to replace the current temporary restraining order, referred to as the TRO, with a longer-lasting preliminary injunction. If the players win, they'll be legally eligible to play Saturday against Clemson. See, Clemson goes to LSU number 11, you know, this weekend. Now, but there's a contempt. The court will also consider a motion for contempt against the and the Southeastern Conference. It stems from the SEC, you know, trying to pass the bylaw to levy severe penalties, and they were talking about half-season coach suspensions and 50% budget cuts and against schools. So the defendants, the lawsuit targeted the NCAA, but was recently amended to include SEC Commissioner Greg Sankey and the SEC. So anyway, Thursday, we'll know more. I'll stop.
2: So they're not going to be. They're not going to be allowed to enforce any rules until this injunction is settled on regarding whether these pro players can come back and play more college ball.
3: Right. Okay. So basically, Lane Kiffin does not know what his roster looks like until Thursday.
2: You know, Cal could use Aaron Rodgers for a few, you know, games.
3: Yeah, have to find out if he has any eligibility left. But it does go back to, you know, to 22-2 and so forth. Okay, a little play-by-play for you on this.
2: Hey, that's an important point. Don't brush past that. This all has to do with COVID, right? This is because the NCAA said. Right. Because we shut everyone down, you get bonus years. That's why you've got 30-year-olds claiming they have eligibility.
3: Right. If you did not fill as of 2022, if you did not fill your 5 for 5, which, you know, is passed as retroactive, but if you had a year of eligibility remaining, but you went pro, and so that's where it is from the class of 2022. Highlighting and underlining, this will be the last time something like this happens. until I play, have my Parker Brothers game sports courts, and then we roll the dice and we realize, okay, oh, you have eligibility left, you get them. Okay, a couple of play-by-play moments over the weekend, which were good. The Yankees took 3 of 4 from the Boston Red Sox. It was a big weekend, it always is, when the Yankees and Red Sox get together, one of the top rivalries in sports, as we know. The Yankees took control of a scoreless game of the 5-run 5th. Center fielder Sadan Rafael's glove determined to be on the grass. He caught a Jazz Chisholm sinking line drive. It trapped the ball, resulting in a hit. The Red Sox challenged, but the call was upheld. Anyway, then things got out of hand because the Yankees had a 9-run 8th, and they were off and rolling.
2: Well, yeah, some guy hit two home runs in that inning.
3: Yeah, Austin Wells hit 2 runs in the same inning, and then the 7th Yankee to do that. Then there was Jazz Chisholm. Nobody was covering third. Nobody was covering second. So Chisholm just strolled to third base and stole a base. Now, Boston announcers Will Fleming and Will Middlebrooks had a little bit of a rant, and they wanted retribution.
4: Chisholm's doing it again.
5: By the way,
4: this is what he does.
5: Look, you're up 6. It's the 8th. The team is electing not to hold you on. That's the white flag, right? And normally in that situation, you don't run.
4: Wouldn't you sort of like to see Moran drill Wells right here?
5: Just that's selfish play, right? That's just padding your stats.
6: Well, he's a Bush League
5: But guess
6: player.
5: What? I mean, one of the unwritten rules, like, if we're holding you on, sure. If you get a jump, go. But if I'm going to play behind you at first base, that's us just saying you just play the game.
3: I love it. When announcers are sitting in a booth, major league guys who have been doing it for years and years and years, and if they're saying, you know, we should just throw at Austin Wells here.
2: All these unwritten rules about baseball.
3: But, hey, Jazz Chisholm took 30, scored on the Austin Wells home run anyway. It didn't make any difference. Okay, so now there's nothing I love more because I launched my career at Shenandoah High School, actually, before that, at Northwest Missouri State, tape recording Maryville Spoofhound football. That's how we learned sitting in. Yeah, the Spoofhound. I didn't make that up.
2: What is a Spoofhound?
3: You'll read it in the book. So with that, you know, we sat with a cassette machine in the rain, made up names, learning play by play. Took it in Monday. The director of broadcasting said, "Oh my God, I haven't heard the score for 10 minutes. You guys are the worst." You know, so weird. But nothing now. I love high school play by play. I've got some old relic stuff in a file that I will dig out for you. It's football season in high school. All right, Pedal. Mississippi Pedal stole the Leaf River rivalry on Friday night, beating Hattiesburg 35-34. It was a last minute touchdown and an extra point that should not have gone through because it looked like they blocked it. The Tigers led most of the night. They held an advantage with a minute 56 to go. They tried to kneel out the clock. Hattiesburg fumbled. You fumbled kneeling out. Anyway, Pedal recovered at its own 40, no timeouts. They get in a position, they score. With a minute 8 to go, now there is a point after touchdown, which the announcers didn't quite see and couldn't figure out how it happened.
7: After away from the lead, 108 to play. Haydale, high snap. It's down. It is blocked. It went through. How did it go through him?
8: It was blocked.
7: Hattiesburg player.
8: Can you believe
3: that? Oh, yeah. So people on social media going, I've watched this 35 times. I haven't seen the ball go through the uprights. apparently it did. And Pedal gets the win in the Leaf River rivalry. So there it is. You just, you know, God, there will be, and thanks to the internet now, but there will probably be a lot of high school play-by-play that we'll be able to follow up. Tough night last night in the U.S. Open tennis is underway, kind of silently, playing. And I watched the highlights today of Novak Djokovic. 5 sets, took 4.5 hours. He lost to a 39th ranked player. Mariano Navone was his name, and he had 70 unforced errors. And so the highlights today had him throwing up in trash cans, medical doctors rubbing his back. He had cramps. He had lower back cramps. He's throwing up after fight. You know, he had nothing. He had nothing. His body, he had nothing. Well, the 4.5 hour match put Venus Williams last night, the start of their match, 12:13 a.m.
2: Oh, my goodness. Holy cow. Nobody wants to be in that part of Queens at 12:13 a.m.
3: And then Venus got beat. And so there you go. Oh, and it was fun to watch. Again, I was all over Scottie Scheffler and what he was accomplishing yesterday. A couple of Tiger Woods records. And he made a boatload of money with a bonus and then another $10 million check yesterday and just was solid as can be. Only two players.

0: Bears were under at four under par. He matched the lead of the round of the day, and it was great. And so you'll hear next hour, Scott. I don't want to give it away because next hour there's a great soundbite with Scotty. So
1: By
0: talking
1: the
0: about
1: way.
0: things, and he's just he's so down to earth and level headed. So anyway, with that being said, and if that wasn't enough, at Daytona, Tom Cruise and Anne Hathaway showed up at Daytona in the new Cold Trickle car
1: Oh,
0: for
1: gosh.
0: Days of Thunder, which will not be shown until the summer of 2028. But let's start the promotion early.
1: Sure.
0: Anne Hathaway will be the owner of the Cold Trickle car with Tom Cruise at age 64. So there you go.
1: Oh,
0: Big
1: my
0: stuff at
1: goodness. All
0: Daytona.
1: right. Thank you. All brought to you. And I'll tell you what a spoof hound is next.
0: Okay, good.
2: According to a new report from Discovery Education, 92% of students say that engaging lessons make school more fun, and more than 90% of educators said engagement is critical for student achievement. Student engagement is essential for learning, but gaps remain about how to achieve, measure, and sustain students' interest in the classroom. Although 63% of students agreed that students are highly engaged in school, only 45% of teachers and 51% of principals surveyed agreed with the same statement. Educators disagreed on the top indicators of engagement. 72% of teachers said asking thoughtful questions was the strongest indicator of student engagement, while 54% of superintendents rate performing well on assessments as a top engagement indicator. Also, two-thirds of students said they believed that AI could help them learn faster, yet fewer than half of teachers report using AI themselves to complete tasks. Visit discoveryeducation.com to learn more and view the full report.
3: Hey folks, it's Jeff Cruer. 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
1: For John Myers, who writes in, enter lawyers ruin everything. You got to remember, though, the lawyers are only doing it because somebody asked them to. All right, yes, there are the ones who will convince you. Come on, come on. I got a case. I think we can win this. I think we can make a lot of money. Yes, I won't deny that there are lawyers who will go out and find some college kid and say, hey, I think we could win this case against, you know, the SEC, the Pac-10 has no money. So nobody's suing the Pac-10. They have no money there. And John goes on to write, oh, and the politicians, too. Well, because, and this is one of the points I made about the college athletics and all of this stuff, is that this is almost too easy for the politicians to come in and grab a quick soundbite and have something to say about something that really is not going to have any say, but it gets them the free time on the TV. And that's what they want. They want the free time on the TV, because if they're on TV, then that's a, I think there's a mathematical equation that says, for every time you appear in a newscast as a newsmaker, it's worth like 100 commercials that you have to buy. Because most of us, we kind of zone out during the commercials, except you. I understand you guys, you know, you're down there with Dr. Mitch and Jefferson Coin Shop and the folks like that. I appreciate you for that. But, you know, music, radio, and the, you know, sitcoms that still exist and all of that. You know, the commercials come on and boom, little screen comes down, checking our email, whatever. And so, you know, if you show up in the news, it's like, oh, Congressman so-and-so said this about, you know, the college players. I believe in the children's freedom to earn a living, and if they can't do that, they should be able to, because an engineering student gets to, and it's all the claptrap that they throw around there. But I received another email on lawyers this weekend that I thought, since John brought up lawyers, I would pull it in here. Because I made a statement, was it Saturday morning? I referred to lawyers as inanimate objects, just like a firearm. They only cause harm if we ask them to. Janine writes it. She said, LOL. I hate that acronym, but I can't think of a better one from my reaction to hearing you describe lawyers, parentheses, my husband is one, as inanimate objects. I couldn't stop giggling at the idea, but you're right, though. Lawyers are generally just doing what their clients ask them to do. Some of them are doing really good work trying to defend people's civil rights, the real ones, and the other ones are all in there trying to make somebody some cash. How do we fix that? I generally, Janine, go back to something they do in Europe, which is a rarity for me to suggest we try something that they do in Europe, but it's called loser pays. Loser pays is a scenario in which you can bring a lawsuit, but if you lose your lawsuit, you have to pay the legal fees of the person you're suing. And it has, from what I've seen, worked to the benefit of the citizens. There are fewer frivolous lawsuits, which therefore don't feed into higher prices, because higher prices are usually the offshoot of these frivolous lawsuits or lawsuits based on sketchy details. Because if it's something that winds up forcing a company to change its packaging or the way it markets something, it's going to cost you more at the checkout counter. But I have found that over time that it seems like the idea of loser pays has been good for both the economy and the outlook of a legal profession. But my point still is the case that just like a firearm or a stickball bat, a lawyer can be used for good or for ill. It's what is it being asked to do, and then, obviously it's going to do its best by its canons to, serve its client. Sure, that would be malfeasance if it didn't do that. Good morning, you're on the air with Joe. Who's this?
2: Hey, this is Moscow Bob, and what you're talking about, tort law, is exactly what in England Elton John and Harry got themselves in big trouble and owe what, like $15 to $50 million in lawyer's fees for the defendants?
1: That's right. They are probably one of the more famous cases of loser pays. And it didn't, kind of went underreported but that's, I believe that this helps the whole scenario, including the economy, because you're not caught up. Plus, it opens up courtrooms for more judicial proceedings of folks who actually have to have their rights defended.
2: And also, the jury gets a say when they get called and they waste their time and they have these frivolous lawsuits for no reason. The jury can make significant claims demands.
1: Right, right. And so they can actually weigh in.
2: Yeah, instead of paying the plaintiff, they're paying the defendant and rewarding them for wasting their time and their money.
1: Or punishing them for it as well, because they can enact that as well if they have a say in it. Good stuff, Bob. How's your weekend?
2: Hey, one quick thing. What's wrong with a Lada? Ladas last for years and years and years. They're built like the old Chevys used to be, of heavy steel and everything else. Right. And a good old Lada is still running, and you can fix it. You don't have to pay someone thousands of dollars to take it into a shop to fix, because everything's computerized.
1: I think I inferred the air quotes in where you said running there. Lada, of course.
2: Yes.
1: Are they the ones that were made out of fiberglass that doesn't decompose and you cannot? There's a Russian car that's made out of like fabric and fiberglass, and it just doesn't decompose. Anyway, Bob, good stuff, my friend.
2: Hey, have a great day.
1: By the way, a spoof hound is exactly that. It is a hound that is lazy and shiftless and does nothing. And yes, somebody decided that's what he wanted to nickname his high school football team, because he said they were laying around like a bunch of spoof hounds. It goes back to World War I, where I guess some GI decided that there should be a type of shiftless.
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6: News this hour at Town Hall. I'm Bob Agnew in Washington.
4: Oil prices are on the way up, owing to renewed hostilities between the U.S. and Iran. Brent crude topped $90 a barrel after the first fighting between the two countries in a month. A U.S. attack on Iranian rocket launchers site in the Strait of Hormuz sent prices up more than 3%. Treasury Secretary Scott Bessent, meanwhile, says the administration plans to impose sanctions on another bank this week as part of its effort to clamp down on Iran-related transactions.
6: Secretary Bessent spoke ahead of Group of 20 meetings in Asheville, North Carolina. He'll be lobbying his counterparts in the world's major and developing economies to participate in the economic isolation of Iran. He says this is going to be financial violence if we have to. We are showing people that we know who you are, you know who you are, and this has got to stop. Rich Thomason, Washington.
4: The Iran war has seen U.S. consumers paying more at the gas pump than they ever have for an a month of August. AAA says prices topped $4 a gallon every day in August for the first time ever. Meanwhile, the price of oil continues to rise and stock values are falling.
7: I'm Damian Troisi, and this is Markets in a Minute. Stocks fell in morning trading on Wall Street Monday. The S&P 500 index fell 0.5%. The Dow fell 360 points or 0.7%. The NASDAQ composite fell 0.4%.
4: That is Damian Troisi reporting. And in the Grand Canyon, state and federal officials wrapping up their efforts to locate about 15 people missing after a major flash flood. Paige Kaczynski is with the National Weather Service.
8: Anytime we're in our monsoon season, we're going to be dealing with, you know, tricky weather patterns. And so dealing with areas that are in canyons.
4: The National Weather Service in Flagstaff, Arizona says more rain is in the forecast for the canyon. More from townhall.com.
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4: New cost of living data is fueling a debate over which states deliver real affordability. Here's correspondent Richard Boyd.
12: The 2025 cost of living index from World Population Review ranks the five most expensive states as Democrat-led, while the lowest cost states are Republican-led. On average, the data shows living costs roughly 15% lower in red states than blue states. Conservatives say the numbers challenge claims that more Democratic policies will make America more affordable. Richard Boyd reporting.
4: Two competing automakers agree to work together on new vehicle technology. Japan's Nissan and Honda say they'll jointly develop computer parts and software for vehicles set to enter the market by fiscal 2029. The company started their talks in 2024 about working together on developing electric vehicles and auto intelligence technology by pooling their resources. Breaking news at townhall.com.
13: Showers this afternoon dissipate mostly, and one or two could come back this evening and overnight. They're associated with the outer bands of that tropical system headed towards the upper Texas coast. No threat to us directly whatsoever. Some gusty winds a little bit stronger, perhaps, and rains possibly a little heavier, too, with some of the downpours from these outer bands that come and go pretty quickly. Also, the breeze is picking up a little bit today, tomorrow, and the rain chance is high as 70-80% tomorrow. 40-30% for the afternoons Wednesday, Thursday, Friday, about 90. 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

0: Hello, everyone. It is time now for the food show on this rainy Monday afternoon. I'm Marianne Fitzmaurice. It'd be great if you called and talked about anything having to do with food. If you went somewhere over the weekend that you found exciting, that doesn't happen to me that often, but sometimes it does. And lately, it has happened more than I would have expected. Or if it's a disappointing thing, you can call about that too. Whatever it is that you would like to report. If you've read something about food, call us, because I find a lot of interesting things are sent to me by people who for some reason do not wish to call, but I still use it. 556-9696 is the number. Patty, what'd you do over the weekend?
1: We had a busy weekend. Friday, we went to River Shack. We went to the play at Rivertown, so we went early, and we went to River Shack and had some fried seafood, and it was really good. They do a really good job there with their onion rings were out of sight, and we split a shrimp platter, and we still brought 12 shrimp home after we. I mean, it was so big, you know. It was really, really good. And then
0: was it busy?
1: Yes, they were. They were. We went early. It was a play called The Sazeracs. It was a musical show, like a cabaret show. It was fun. It was fun. It was a lot of fun.
0: Rivertown is cute. Mm-hmm. I mean, the theater is cute. I'm glad it's still going. I'm frankly a little surprised that it's still going, but I'm very happy that it is.
1: I think
0: there's definitely a market for it out there. Mm-hmm.
1: It was sold out. It was packed.
0: Yeah, I think it sells out all the time.
1: Yeah, it does. And then Sunday we went to Picnic and Provisions with our friends Lisa and John and one of my colleagues from here, Jack Club. We went there. It was really good, and I was shocked at the reasonable price of the food. Uh-huh. And it was really good. It was very tasty. It's a cute place.
0: Yeah. And were they busy? I'm sure they were, because they do.
1: Well, we went early. We went about 5:30, and they weren't busy. But by the time we left, they had probably four or five tables, and it's small, so it was pretty busy inside.
0: And it's tiny, tiny, tiny. What did you have?
1: Well, the cool thing about it is everybody at the table got something different. I got the bundle, they called it. It was two of the chicken strips and the coleslaw and French fries. Their coleslaw is different, but it's really good. I got it because it said sugar cane syrup coleslaw. Uh-huh. But it really wasn't. It was shredded cabbage. It had cilantro in it, which gave it a really interesting taste, and it wasn't really wet. And that's what I liked about it.
0: Do you feel like it's got an Asian tint to it?
1: Yes, it does. Mm-hmm.
0: I think so too.
1: Yeah,
0: go ahead.
1: It does. And then Bob got the smash burger, and he said it was delicious.
0: Oh, good.
1: Our friend Jack got the pulled pork and with the potato salad. And I love the potatoes. I almost got the potato salad that I wanted to try.
0: Spicy, I think.
1: Yeah,
0: do you think?
1: It was. Well, they put they mash up jalapeno Zapp's potato chips and put on top of it.
0: Yeah.
1: And he said it was really, really good. Lisa got the chicken sandwich, the spicy one, the crawfish boil chicken sandwich, and she said it was delicious. And John got the tuna. The blackened tuna salad, and he said it was excellent. So,
0: anybody get pimento cheese? Did you?
1: No, we didn't get the pimento cheese.
0: I don't find the crab boil batter all that spicy. I was a little surprised by it, and I was. It's funny you said you were there Saturday.
1: Sunday, we went Sunday afternoon.
0: Because I almost popped in there on Saturday, or maybe it was Sunday. That would have been funny if I'd have run into you, but I actually decided not to go because I went for something for the newsletter, this little bundle that they were doing. I was talking about it the other day. It was $7.18, and it was a flattened chicken thigh fried in the crab boil. It had 3 pimento cheese hush puppies with it, a little potato salad, a little coleslaw, and all their sauces. $7.18.
1: I know. The thing that I got, the two tenders, and they're big tenders. They're not like little chinky ones. 2 tenders, coleslaw, french fries, and a lemonade were $10.
0: Yeah. So they've definitely, it's an interesting thing. It's an interesting format. It's in the newsletter. It's actually coming out in the newsletter tomorrow, a little piece about it. But I think the place is adorable. Just really.
1: It is. It's precious.
0: Adorable. I'm less enthusiastic about the food overall, but I find it a really interesting menu. I think the pimento cheese is good. I was going to stop in and get some boudin. Were they egg rolls or something?
1: Yeah, boudin egg rolls. Yeah. Lisa Bakke wanted to get one, but nobody else at the table was interested, so she didn't get it.
0: Well, she could have eaten it all by herself. I'm sure she could have finished it by herself. I find it a fascinating place. There's nothing like it. I mean, it really is a one of a kind. And I'm newly fascinated by it. It's been around for years, but I am newly fascinated by it. All right. Well, it sounds like you had a busy weekend.
1: I did. That's
0: good. Good eating weekend. I, Patty, you will be shocked by this, had bibimbap over the weekend, which is what, based on the sound of the word, do you think? What genre of food?
1: What did you say the name was? Bimini?
0: Bibimbap. Bibimbap.
1: I would think maybe some kind of Asian fusion food.
0: Asian, not fusion, just Asian. Mm-hmm. It's Korean. And I had their culinary lunch. And the reason I went there specifically was because, you know, we do this almanac every day, and there's an edible dictionary word, and I have been fascinated occasionally. I am often fascinated by things I see in the almanac, but if it's an edible dictionary word, then I get particularly intrigued, like the Hangtown Fry. That just really fascinated me for some reason. But the word bibimbap is a really interesting word, and I was not really super intrigued by it until I saw that it was on the culinary menu at Coco Korea Barbecue, which is a little place on Magazine Street. And I thought, okay, well, the last time I got smitten by something, I went all the way to California to have it. I don't have to go quite as far, so I'm going to go have the lunch special for culinary at the Coco Korea Barbecue. And I did that, and I will talk some more about it when we come back, but we'll go ahead and take a break right now with more of the food show. Stay with us.
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3: I'll take Manhattan, the Bronx, and Staten Island, too.
0: All right. We are back for more of the food show. Over the weekend, it was the Katrina anniversary. What was that? Yes, no, 2 days ago. Saturday?
1: Yeah, it was Saturday.
0: Mm-hmm. Anniversary. Can't believe it already. We're almost through August, and delighted that there's not been any terrifying storms, so that's good. Anyway, I wanted to mention the Katrina anniversary. It changed everything in my world, but it has been 21 years, and I just, wow, is all I can say to that. Blue plate mayonnaise is something that hasn't changed in, oh, I shouldn't do math. Oh, it's 99 years. that one's easy. It's been around since 1927. It's made simply with oil, vinegar, and egg yolks, but only the egg yolks. That makes it the European style, richer, creamier, denser, more delicious, more flavorful, more spreadable, all of those things. Blue Plate Mayonnaise has one taste test for that recipe and the nickname The Good Stuff. It's the official mayo of the New Orleans Saints and the LSU Tigers. It's the favorite of your grandma and mama, cousins, aunts, uncles, neighbors. All of those people love Blue Plate Mayonnaise, and I do too. I know you do too. Blue Plate Mayonnaise since 1927. It's the good stuff. I have a tickle in my throat. Excuse me. It'd be great if someone would call, and then I can not talk until I regroup. And if not, we'll just have to listen to me cough a little bit. 556-9696 is the number. Culinary is being extended. Did you know that, Patty?
1: No, I didn't.
0: It is being extended around town. I don't know how it works. I have to check. I think that the culinary members who were doing culinary, were quizzed about whether or not they wanted to do it the through September. I think it was optional. I mean, again, I've said that the Pelican Club sets the standard for culinary. They certainly do. Over the years, they have had their own culinary program going, which was that you could pick your own menu from their whole menu, and they extended culinary into the middle of September, which was avant-garde. And over the years, I think people have given more choices for their menu, and now I see that they are opening it up to go into September, which I think is a great idea because I believe restaurants do really well with it. And personally, I haven't gotten to all the places I want to go. So I know that Porter and Luke and Sophie's are doing it through September. And Fury's told me they were thinking about doing it through September. So I think I have to, let me look at the culinary website because I feel like they'll probably have something there which would indicate if everyone is doing it or if you should just check with the restaurant to see if they're doing it. But I know that some people are doing it. And as today is, since today is the last day of the regular culinary, it would be totally over. It does not have anything about an extension on the website homepage. So I don't know. Maybe you should just check with the restaurant that you are interested in visiting. 556-9696 is the number. So I went to this little Korean barbecue place. Now, I've had Korean barbecue. Actually, not Korean barbecue. I had Korean food twice. First time was with Tom. The second time was in Los Angeles with some friends who took me to Koreatown. There's a whole bunch of little neighborhoods out there, like Little Ethiopia, Little Filipino Town, Koreatown, all these different places with high density populations of a particular ethnic group. So Koreatown is pretty big. And they took me to a restaurant. I don't remember the name of it. But I do remember that you had a big table with a grill in the middle and you kind of cooked your own food. Like they brought you a bunch of raw food and you cooked it yourself, which I don't know. If I'm going to a restaurant, I really want to cook my own food. Do you, Patty, have you ever had that experience?
1: Yeah, I don't want to cook in a restaurant.
0: Yeah, I mean,
1: I
0: mean,
1: like those. You know, they have those steakhouses where you pick your steak and you go cook it yourself. You know, I don't want to do that.
0: what steakhouses are doing
1: I've been to a couple of them. Not, I haven't been to any in New Orleans, but I've been to, there's one really big one in Memphis, and there's a couple of other places
0: What's it
1: out here.
0: called?
1: I can't remember the name of it. It's been a long time since I was there, but you know, you pick your steak and they have this big barbecue pit in the middle of the room and you go and you
0: Okay, like a
1: cook your steak.
0: Mongolian barbecue, I
1: Yeah,
0: think,
1: you
0: is
1: know.
0: what you're talking
1: Now I'm not
0: about.
1: interested.
0: They had a place called Mongolian barbecue in Bethesda when we were evacuated for Katrina. And it was really all the rage, but you know, places get things before we do. So that was a big deal then. It's now come and gone from there. But I mean, like Frank Brightson and I were talking about, everything has changed here since Katrina. And to me, the biggest change is the influx of kids, as he said, who came to work and stayed. And they are millennials on down who have a high degree of interest in ethnic food. And since they do not have the culinary culture of the city bred into them as a native, the obvious evolution of that over 20 years is that the culture, the culinary culture here has greatly been, I would say, greatly diluted. And there are people who think that's the most wonderful thing in the world. They're probably under 40. And there are people who think, I don't know about this, you know. And those people are over 40. I'm one of them. As a traditionalist, this is disturbing to me. But there are plenty of restaurants for me and plenty of restaurants for them. And what will be interesting is where it all ends up in the next 20 or 30 years when they will be where we are now. And I will be interested in, well, you know, just curious as to how that's going to work. Anyway, 556-9696 is the number. So I do occasionally feel obliged to delve into that world. And so I did over the weekend. But I probably would not have gone, except this Bima Bap thing was kind of cool and I wanted to have it. So I went to Korea, wait, Coco Korea Barbecue. It is on the corner of Magazine and whatever street is a block off Jackson or two blocks off Jackson. It is in the Garden District. And it's a cute little place, incredibly simple, like absolutely no atmosphere whatsoever. And they had all the tables with the food thing in the middle for cooking. I don't know how busy they are. I'll bet you they're pretty busy. It's uptown where a lot of young people live. And I would suspect that it stays pretty busy. The fact that it's there, as long as it is or has been there, tells me that there are people that are going. And I went in, I did not stay, I picked up. There were two people, an older couple in there, all by themselves, and they appeared to be regulars, and they were enjoying something. But I was there for the Bima Bap specifically. And I did get there were two courses for the culinary, and I ordered a Bimabap extra because the two courses that I got were straight off the culinary, and I got a culinary portion of Bimabap for an extra thing because that was the main reason I was interested in it. I got a chicken salad, and when I think of a chicken salad, I feel like, well, I think everybody knows what a chicken salad means. It's chicken pieces that are in some kind of sauce or mayo or something that holds it all together. Sorry, buddy. And this was a salad of really fresh, pretty greens, torn herbs, things like that, in a honey lemon vinaigrette. And it had strips, small strips of grilled chicken over it. The chicken was very thin and it was grilled, obviously, with the grill marks. It had the Korean spices. This was very good. I thought it was really, really enjoyable. What was really interesting to me was the entree. It was a soy braised beef over grits. And that sounds simple enough, but it had potatoes in it as well, and peppers and radishes. And then there was a poached egg on top. It looks like poached or fried eggs go on a lot of things that are Korean, which is not all that unusual. Whenever I see things like ramen, there's an egg there. So I guess in cultures like that, they put the egg in there for extra protein. I don't know, but I don't really care for anything that is served with an egg over it, particularly a poached egg, because I don't really dig poached eggs all that well. But I will ask for a fried egg, and then I will usually ask for it to be on a separate plate. If we're doing a fried egg thing, I usually ask for it to be on a separate plate. But the bibimbap was what I went for. And it was a bowl, is what it is. It's a rice bowl. And it comes, you know, as so many other things do. It's like a meat pie or an empanada or a Cornish pasty. I always hesitate with that word. All those things are essentially meat and or vegetables inside some crust, and it is handheld. The same is true for rice bowls. They are rice, meat, and vegetables. And that's what this was. Essentially, it was rice, meat, and vegetables. It was placed in a bowl very beautifully. There was a pile of... Okay, so bibimbap is described as being rice, meat, and vegetables. But at the Coco Korea barbecue place, it is not that. It is rice and vegetables. And if you want meat, that's an upcharge. And so he asked me what kind of meat I wanted. And I said, I'll take the ground meat. So I had ground meat, rice in the middle of the bowl, cabbage, peppers, very thinly sliced peppers. There were onions, also very thinly sliced. And greens that I couldn't really distinguish what they were, different kinds of greens. And I think that's it. I'll have to look at the picture to see what else was there. There was a sauce that was part of this, and it was the famous gochujang sauce, which is now all the rage. And it's everywhere. It's pretty ubiquitous on menus, particularly those of Asian restaurants. Patty, how much time do I have?
1: You have about 30 seconds.
0: Oh, okay. All right. We are heading toward the news now from Louisiana Radio Network. We will be back to talk some more about food, as we always do. I'd love it if you call. 556-9696 is the number. I will tell you some more about bibimbap and gochujang sauce. I hope I said it right, and all those kinds of things. Culinary is about new experiences, so I had one. We will be back to talk some more after this. Stay with us for more of The Food Show. It's 2:30.
4: Louisiana Radio Network, I'm Andrew Greenstein. A tropical storm warning is in effect in Cameron Parish as a storm that's expected to become Tropical Storm Edward is approaching.
5: The storm, which is expected to become Tropical Storm Edward, is expected to make landfall near the Louisiana-Texas state line sometime tomorrow. National Weather Service meteorologist Donald Jones says, with little time to strengthen over water, it is not expected to become a hurricane.
6: It's not completely out of the realm of possibility, but none of the computer models are indicating that at this time.
5: The biggest threat will be heavy rains and flash flooding, with 4 to 12 inches expected. Jones says storm surge along the coast will also be an issue.
6: We're expecting storm surge on the order of 1 to 3 feet, so those along coastal communities should prepare for that.
5: I'm Joe Gallinaro.
4: An LSU student is arrested in connection with an illegal gambling operation. A man told state police that he placed multiple bets with 23-year-old Joseph Contente and started receiving harassing phone calls when he couldn't pay. Contente is charged with cyber stalking, extortion, and other charges. LRN.
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9: I get misty just holding your hand.
0: Alrighty, 5569696 is the number. So the gochujang, which is something I'm seeing all over town, I was really intimidated by how. Okay, all right, Nancy, come on in.
10: Hi, Marianne.
0: Hello there.
10: I have 2 reports for you.
0: Oh, don't spoil me. Let's do one at a time.
10: Well, I had one on Friday, but you had a lineup of people waiting on Friday. So this is my Friday report and my today report. So
0: okay.
10: Neither are earth-shattering, but they're kind of fun. Today I went to the Douay Market. I believe that's how it's spelled, how it's pronounced. D-U-E, apostrophe uh-huh. over the E. Mm-hmm. It's the little market next door to Terra Nova's meat market on Esplanade, and it's bigger than I thought. I thought it was going to be a little tiny, it looks like just a little triangle part of the side of their building, but it's bigger than it looks like when you go in. They have deli meat, they have deli sandwiches, and desserts. They have gelato, a whole counter of gelatos. They have snowballs with a real snow wizard machine. And all kinds of coffee drinks and cappuccinos and that kind of thing besides. And pastries, which I assume they make.
0: Wow.
10: My problem was that I thought, well, it was a nice day to sit outside because they do have tables with umbrellas outside. So I made the mistake of taking the beagle. Thinking she would be good outside. Well, by the time we got there, it was raining. The beagle is allergic to rain. So she was flipping out. So I couldn't leave her in the car. So I walked in with her and I asked the lady, can I just come in here just to order with her? And she says, oh, we're dog friendly. You can come in and eat. So I'm like, oh, good.
0: So wait, you ate inside? Wait, you ate inside with the dog?
10: Yes.
0: Oh, wow.
10: See, the dog is used to going to Bub's, where she is welcomed inside to order her pup burger and sit on a chair if she wants to. But, you know, more and more places, I think, are getting cool about that. Like, it's no big deal if it's not some fancy restaurant. So, yeah, they were nice about it. Oh, the only thing they have in there to sit on, there's also a market with all kinds of little, like, olive oils and sauces.
0: Did you ever go to Terra Nova's? Did you ever go to Terra Nova's market when it was Terra Nova's?
10: I did not, and I wanted to go there today, and it's closed on Monday. So
0: yeah, I was just wondering how it...
10: That got me a parking space right in front of the door, but no, I've never been to the Terra Nova side.
0: I'm trying to visualize this in my mind because Terra Nova was a market. It was like a little grocery store, like a little baby grocery store, you know, the corner market.
10: Right. And I think now they only do butcher shop.
0: Right. You know, but
10: they do their sausages and meat.
0: I'm trying to picture Douay because the space was a triangular space anyway, and I'm just trying to picture how both Terra Nova and Douay fit into that spot, and I'm thinking it can only be that Terra Nova is just doing the butcher part in maybe out of a window or something? I don't know.
10: Yeah, and they're just doing the butcher part, and I assume their piece of the pie is small. But it was closed today, so I couldn't go in. But I think, you know, they're at the wide part of the triangle. So they're up at the top of the triangle, and the rest of it is the Douay.
1: Terra Nova's part, the butcher shop, is very small. All it has is the butcher counter. And then they do have a couple of shelves with, like, seasonings and crab boil and stuff like that on it. But it's very small. Douay takes up most of the place.
0: Okay, so Patty, you have been to Douay.
1: No, I haven't. I walked past it probably five times a week, and I've looked in. I watched them build it, and I just haven't got in there yet, but I have been in Terra Nova's.
0: Okay, well, so have I, which is why I want to try to picture this in my mind. So it used to be where the whole triangle was the market of Terra Nova, and then the back was the butcher shop. And so in my mind's eye, I'm thinking that there's now a wall between those and that the butcher shop is just the case and the back where they're doing the butchering.
1: That's right.
0: And that what used to be the market, the little grocery store, is the Douay market. Is that Patty?
1: That's right. And they opened up, they put a lot of windows, like on Esplanade, that wall that used to be solid when it was Terra Nova's is now windows.
0: Oh, nice. Is there
10: where you sit. You sit at a, the only seating inside is a maybe 10 or 12 foot long countertop, which is against those windows. And so you're looking out on Esplanade at the windows.
0: Okay. That's nice. All right.
10: It's a cute little place. It's very light and, you know, bright inside, friendly people, of course. And the only problem is I did not order well because I was too busy trying to untangle myself from the leash. And I wanted to, you have a choice of different size sandwiches. They have little round, I assume, brioche rolls, which are $5 per sandwich. And then they have the regular size sandwiches, which is kind of like a small po' boy, and that comes on some kind of Italian bread, but then it's pressed like a panini. Mm-hmm. Or you can request the Dongfeng's pistolette, and I wish I had, not because I didn't like their bread, but I like the softer bread, you know, and this was like a panini pressed bread. Other than that, I just asked the girl what was her, you know, most popular sandwich, and she said the hero by far, either the hero or the Italian beef.
0: Oh, really?
10: And so I said, well, just give me a hero. So that's what I got. And it was quite good. I mean, I didn't find it to be especially Italian. You know, it was just lots of deli meats and cheese and the regular lettuce, tomato, even mayo, which I didn't notice, but it had mayo. Oh, it was good.
0: You ate mayo?
10: I enjoyed it. Huh?
0: You ate mayo?
10: I did.
0: Oh my goodness!
10: I did. There was enough other things that I didn't notice it too much, and it wasn't a lot of mayo.
0: Mm-hmm. Okay.
10: So that was good. I had a good time there and had a iced coffee on the way out, and that was my little adventure of the day. I actually only ate half of the sandwich because the beagle started talking. Not barking, but talking, you know, like, give me some of that salami, you know. So I said, oh, I got to go. You're overstaying. You're welcome now, you see.
0: did you see olive barrels or anything like that?
10: No.
0: Okay, because you can buy olives.
10: They have them behind there, I'm not sure, because they do have a salad. They do have a salad recipe. I mean, a salad menu. Not many, I think two or three salads. So uh-huh. Maybe they do have that to put on there.
0: Uh-huh. Okay.
10: So that's it. That's my report for there. So the Friday report, you know, I love a good dive. So
0: yes,
10: I had read about this little dive on the thing, I don't know, some website or something, and Next Door Neighbor, I think, talking about how wonderful this place was for donuts, and they said, oh, don't just go for donuts, go for the fried chicken. It's the best fried chicken in town. And somebody else said, oh, don't miss the seafood, blah, blah, blah. I'm thinking, wait, they have all these things in a donut shop? So I happened to be out there on Friday and saw the sign, and I said, I have to go check this out. So we I don't think you would put your big toe in, but it was nice. I mean, it's very old school. It's out near Sam's on Loyola or whatever. They've renamed that too. So it's up in that little strip mall. So from the outside, the strip mall itself looks pretty tacky, but inside this little shop, it's very clean. It looks, it was an old Tasty Donut a long time ago. So it is now called Big John's Donuts and Deli, I think. It's uh-huh. open 24/7 every day, never closes. You walk in and there are menus everywhere on the wall, like you get tired of reading, and it's like a whole menu of sandwiches, whole menu of plate lunches, a whole menu of sweets, a whole menu of salads. It's like so many things, and you think, behind this little counter of a donut shop, how are they doing that? And they make the donuts there.
0: Mm, wow.
10: Because, well. And so, I don't know. So I had asked for, I forgot the first thing I asked for, had boudin and a kolache, which the lady pronounced kolache. I don't know which one of us is wrong. It's kolache?
0: Kolache.
10: Mm-hmm. Anyway, I asked for the boudin kolache, and she said, we have boudin today. I'm like, okay. So then,
0: they didn't have it, because that sounds pretty good, actually.
10: I know. She said we got hot. She starts naming off all the other ones they have, and I'm like, no. So hot sausage and whatever else. And I said, I'll just take because they have a plate lunch every day. So I said, I'll just take the Friday plate lunch because I didn't want to start reading again. It was just too much. And so the plate lunch, you had your choice of either a fish sandwich.

0: asked her what the fish was. I said, what's the fish? And she said, it's catfish. Mm-hmm. And so she said, you either get a catfish sandwich with fries or the catfish plate with gumbo. Mm-hmm. So I said, okay, I'll take the gumbo and catfish. So no matter if you're eating in or not, you get it in styrofoam. You know, it's kind of like a little dizzy. So you pack it up for you. Well, the gumbo was delicious. It was
1: really?
0: It was chicken andouille gumbo, but it had okra in it also, and very dark. Delicious gumbo. The catfish was like in a styrofoam thing all by itself. Like that's the catfish plate is catfish on a plate. So it was huge though. It was like two big, long, like the size that you would get one of in a restaurant with fries. You know, it was like two big catfish fillets, completely greaseless, golden brown, steaming to where you could not eat it when you cracked it open, and like thick in the middle but thin on the edges, mm-hmm. and just some of the best fried catfish I've ever tasted. It was amazing.
1: How did you find this place?
0: How did I told you, I had read about it online, and I just happened to be going down that street and saw the
1: sign. So you didn't have to go look for it. You just sort of like, oh, I remember reading about that.
0: Right. Uh-huh. So I stopped in. It was really good, I have to admit. And so this was the kicker. She says, well, with your order the daily special, you get a free donut.
1: Okay.
0: She's like, what kind of donut you want? So I said, just give me a regular glazed donut. Let me tell you, that was so good. The glazed donut almost tasted like a wedding cake on the inside. It had a little almond flavor to
1: really?
0: It.
1: Really? Okay, well, tell everybody where this is again, because I'm sure there are people who are going to run out there and go. Not
0: this
1: me.
0: Let me tell you, it's a dive, but it was clean. It was clean. It is on Loyola, right north of a couple of blocks north of Sam's. So it's kind of between Sam's and that Tennessee food restaurant market that's pretty popular right there. So maybe three blocks from the interstate, northbound.
1: Uh-huh. Okay.
0: In the strip mall. It was pretty cute. And, I mean, you should have seen the breakfast menu, Marianne. Next time you go to the airport at the crack of dawn, give yourself an extra 15 minutes. They have breakfast platters, breakfast sandwiches, breakfast roll-ups. I mean, a whole menu of omelets. I mean, it's amazing. I just don't know how they cook all that back there in that one little room.
1: That's fascinating, I have to say.
0: It is. I mean, some of the plate lunches, they have lasagna, they have smothered pork chops. Oh, they had oxtails.
1: Oh, really?
0: Oxtails at the donut shop.
1: Oh, my gosh.
0: Only in Kenna, darling.
1: Oh, man. Okay. And the name of
0: the plate lunch was $15 with the free donut included.
1: Wow. What's the name of it again?
0: Big John's.
1: Big John's.
0: Donuts and deli.
1: Okay.
0: I don't know why it's a deli, because there's nothing deli about it. There's no deli. It's like, it's your basic.
1: Is Bubs in any danger?
0: What's that?
1: Is Bubs in any danger of being usurped by Big John's?
0: Oh, for me? Oh, no.
1: Yes.
0: No.
1: Okay.
0: I mean, if I'm out there, which I never am, I would stop. But, you know, just for me to go into any place that has donuts, especially hot, fresh donuts, I shouldn't do that.
1: That's what Tom used to say. Tom could resist many things, but hot donuts was not one of them.
0: There you go.
1: Okay. Well, that's a good report. Thank you very much.
0: Your two reports.
1: Okay. I'll take them. All right. Thank you. Appreciate it.
0: You're welcome. Bye-bye.
1: All right. We are going to be back with more of the Food Show after this.
2: 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Crescent

0: Sophie's has my very favorite club sandwich ever. It has great fried seafood. They have a catfish plate with fries. They have a Gulf shrimp plate, Gulf oyster plate with fries. They have their signatures like the triple wedge salad, which is three wedges of iceberg lettuce, small ones, with crabby ravigotte on one, with shrimp remoulade on another, and the third, fried oysters and blue cheese. They have a big array of salads. They have nice appetizers. They have the culinary going on, and the culinary is going through the end of September. They are extending their culinary. It is, uh-oh, I've got the wrong page here, so give me a second here. Oh, you know what? I'm losing all my pages. I'm going to have to think about what that is because I don't know how. I know this will surprise no one, but I somehow or another lost the Sophie's page right in the middle of doing the spot. So we will look for Sophie's, but let me just tell you that Sophie's is open 7 days a week. It used to be 5 days a week, and now it's 7 days because they are now doing brunch on Saturday and Sunday. It is a culinary, it's not a culinary brunch. It is a bottomless mimosa brunch. And they are open from 11 to 3 on Sunday, just the bottomless mimosa brunch. On Saturday, they are open from noon to 3 for the bottomless mimosa brunch. And then they reopen at 5 and go till 10 on Saturday. They're open Monday, Tuesday, 5 to 9, Wednesday, Thursday, 11 to 9, and Friday, 11 to 10. The brunch is all of the usual type brunch items that you would see on, brunches around town: eggs your way, ham and cheese omelet, seafood omelet. They have a spinach omelet, eggs Orleans. That's an English muffin with Jersey ham, poached eggs, hollandaise, and breakfast potatoes and asparagus. They have spinach Benedict, barbecue shrimp and grits, a breakfast flatbread, chicken and waffles, and chicken and biscuits. I love the flatbreads at Sophie's. They have a muffalata flatbread, which is absolutely fantastic. Another signature item is the Eggplant Sophie, three fried eggplant medallions with angel hair pasta and a shrimp and crawfish sauce on top of that, creamy sauce. Soup du jour every day and a gumbo every day. It is Sophie's out there in Harahan at 10316 Jefferson Highway. It is a little bit west of the light there where Little Farms runs into Jefferson Highway. You can call them for more information, 504-943-7799. I called yesterday because I was thinking about going over there on the way home with some brunch item, with the culinary lunch, but they were closing and said, but we will be back for the remainder of September. So very, very nice, very helpful staff. This is Sophie's out there in River Ridge. You can find out more by going to sophiesofriverridge.com. They're located at 10316 Jefferson Highway, 943-7799. Go see them for culinary, folks. They'll be doing it all month. 556-9696 is the number. Today is Squid Day. I don't have a lot to say about that, but it is Squid Day. The other thing that I wanted to mention today is tailgating. We are starting off football season, and I don't normally pay attention to that sort of thing, but I do want to hear about tailgating. So I'm going to pose this question to the audience because I need it for something I'm writing. I believe I've been to one, maybe two tailgates in my entire life. So I can't really speak too much to tailgating. I know there are people who do it a lot, I have been told if you go out to LSU in front of any football game, you will see an entire world of tailgating, and I'm sure that is true. If someone could drop me off in a golf cart, I would go for it, but otherwise I'm not going to see it. But what sort of things are served at tailgating? If you do it yourself, what do you serve? I would imagine jambalaya would certainly be something. Probably mini muffaladas. Probably a lot of grilling going on, I'm guessing. But I would like to know if you do this with, I won't say great regularity, but any kind of regularity, I would like to hear what you serve. Maybe meat pies, boudin. I mean, those are things that would be specifically here. I guess it would be different if you were in some other place, but maybe pizza, I'm guessing. If you go to tailgates, oh, that's not true. I have to add another tailgate to that. I remember when Jude was at Christian Brothers, this would have been maybe the night before our life changed. This was maybe the time that Katrina was knocking on the door, and it was a Friday night, maybe a Saturday, I don't know. And we did a tailgate out there at Tad Gormley. And I don't remember it. I don't remember it, but I do remember that we did it. And there were a lot of cars there. Maybe chili. I would think that that would be something in the colder weather that you would have at a tailgate. So if you do tailgating, call me and tell me what's in your tailgate or your the back of your truck or whatever. Because, I don't know, one of these days I'm going to go to some tailgate somewhere and have a true tailgate experience. The one that Darren is talking about sounds good at Ole Miss on Halloween. I'll bet you that is going to be some kind of humdinger of a tailgate. But if you have had the experience of tailgating, and would care to share that, I would love to hear about it. There's another tailgate I'm saying. I'm saying I never do it. I keep thinking of different times that I've done it. A few years ago, I took Tom out to meet his fraternity brothers at UNO. And there were a bunch of people there tailgating. And we were not participating in that. We had the tailgate. We were just guests walking around eating, and it was good. It was, you know, hot dogs, that kind of thing, but which I'm sure is a big part of any tailgating operation. 556-9696 is the number. It'd be swell if you called and talked about food. We do that. We've been doing it a long time, and keep doing it a long time, but it is something that Tom always said was topic A in New Orleans, and indeed it is. And so I would like to hear from you if you have something to say about someplace you went, something you read about, maybe something you cooked, et cetera, et cetera. I didn't finish the bibimbap. So I had the gochujang sauce, which is really spicy, and this plate of what was kind of mushy rice in the middle. It had a fried egg on top of it, so you couldn't really see how mushy the rice was till you got into it. And then it was just like you mix it all up, like so many other cuisines. That's just what you do. Anyway, I finally had bibimbap, one and done, and I will leave those kinds of restaurants to the young folks who really like them. It was a really cute staff. They couldn't have been more helpful. I would imagine that the scene would be quite different in the evening. But just judging the food, it's, again, not my thing. Asian fusion, Asian anything is just really not my thing. All right, that music means that it is time for the news coming up on Town Hall. And we will be back to talk some more food, however you would like to talk about it. If you've been someplace or just want to tell us something about anything. Maybe you've heard of a restaurant opening or anything, a rumor, something like that. We'll take it all here on the Food Show. I mean, not of a restaurant closing, but, you know, one opening that we would be interested in. And they are opening all the time. And I'm happy to say closing less of the time, which is a good thing. But it is always a fluid situation. And, you know, there may be something that you would like to share about that. I'm Marianne Fitzmorris. It's the Food Show here on WGSO New Orleans. It's time now for the news from Town Hall. It's 3 o'clock.
1: Town Hall, I'm Bob Agnew in Washington. President Trump supporters are says federal agents are continuing to remove people in the country illegally.
2: Tom Homan extremely engaged in removing illegal aliens who walked right into our country during the Biden-Harris administration. Homan telling CNN's State of the Union program that members of the agency will go where we need to go to arrest and deport illegals. Homan saying President Trump is the president of the U.S. because he promised to enforce immigration law, and that's exactly what we're doing. We're sending a message to the world. The borders are no longer open. You can't come here for a free pass and expect to stay forever. Laura Winters reporting.
1: All eyes are on Michigan looking ahead to the midterm elections. Analyst Matthew Continetti says increased scrutiny of left-wing streamer Hassan Piker will expose his alleged hypocrisy to the American public and voters. He is close to the Democrat nominee there, Abdul El-Sayed.
3: Piker is very wealthy. He's perhaps the only person I know to wear Cartier and bring Louis Vuitton while extolling the virtues of Cuba's communist dictatorship. And I think the more scrutiny is applied to him, more...
1: And Continetti spoke with the Salem Radio Network. New federal aid could soon be available to students looking to get in training for new careers.
4: Colleges around the country are seeking approval for a new federal grant program called Workforce Pell. This would help students pay for short-term job training for careers as truck drivers, electrical line workers, welders, and more. Pell grants have for decades helped low- and moderate-income students attend college. Workforce Pell would extend that aid to some programs as short as 8 weeks. The federal government began accepting applications in July and has already approved several, including a medical assistant program in Indiana. Experts say the full rollout of Workforce Pell grants could take years. I'm Marcela Sanchez.
1: And you'll find more of these stories at townhall.com.
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1: Russia's consecutive jet-powered drone attacks on Ukraine have been disrupting the daily life of Ukrainians.
7: Russian forces have attacked Kyiv and nearby cities for a fifth straight day, hitting warehouse facilities as Ukraine recovers from jet-powered drone attacks. Ukrainian President Volodymyr Zelensky says Russia's tactic is to wear down Ukraine and its people. The intensified aerial assaults have disrupted daily life with air raid alerts and empty supermarket shelves as food distribution hubs were destroyed. Earlier this year, two major attacks killed almost 50 civilians, and a recent strike killed at least 38 people. Ukraine is working to counter the drones, while Russian forces continue targeting Ukraine's power grid. I'm Rika Ann Garcia.
1: It's been slow going on Wall Street today. Right now, the Dow is off 331 points. The high-tech NASDAQ down by about 111, and the S&P 500 down by 35. 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
8: Well, any rains this evening are coming to an end. Additional isolated thunderstorms or showers could rotate around the center of that system off the Louisiana coast as it head towards the upper Texas coast. No direct threat to southeast Louisiana from the system. But indirectly, we're getting under some squalls, potentially heavy downpour-making cells. So scattered activity tonight, scattered to likely again during the day tomorrow. And then Wednesday through the weekend, we're back to more typical early September weather. Ralph Sanji, WGSO. 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

0: Marion Fitzmaurice. I'd love it if you called, told me anything about food, having to do with food. You know, I always say that I am surprised at things that get interest on Instagram and things that don't. And I know I mentioned this the other day about the stuffed artichoke, how much interest it got. And I, you know, I feel it's funny because I feel like when I, because of the, I won't say that no boomers are on social media. They certainly are. But I think a lot of them are not. Whereas I feel that everyone younger than 40 is on social media. And so when I post something like the bibimbap or something that is Asian, or I would say ethnic in any way, but I don't really do a lot of ethnic restaurants. So I will sometimes, I'm always amazed at what gets interest. And I said the stuffed artichoke got an inordinate amount of interest. And I started thinking, what if I started making those and became one of those third party vendors? And then I just had to laugh about it. But I have to say, I'm tempted if people like stuffed artichokes that much. I know I do. I was talking to Mary Lee about it. And she said, I don't get stuffed artichokes. And I said, well, what's not to get? It's that Italian flavor. And she goes, well, it's like a wad of breadcrumbs and Parmesan cheese. And I said, yeah, and garlic. And what in the world could possibly be wrong with that? It is kind of like the first flavor of New Orleans. And I just am happy that people are excited to see something like that when I post it, because I know I'm excited about stuffed artichokes, but I didn't know that it was kind of a universal thing. Today is National Squid Day, Tom says. Well, I don't know what there is beyond that to say, but he says enough, I guess, here. He says, National Squid Day reaches its tentacles around our dining and cooking today. As fried things go, few are as appealing as a pile of fried calamari. It seemed to be made of two different animals, the golden rings cross-cut from the body, scattered with the fried spiders from the head section. When fried lightly and sent out immediately afterwards, they're impossible to stop eating. Fried calamari around New Orleans are neither as common nor as good as they once were. The restaurant that did them best, La Riviera, was a Katrina casualty. What was the other thing that was... I've got that. La Cuisine is the one in Lakeview, and La Riviera is the one that was by Vincent's and is now, I think, a little kid shop called Orla's. But I remember that Goffredo, Chef Goffredo is what I knew him as, and he had great meatballs and spaghetti. I remember him giving Tom a gallon of meatballs in red sauce, and it took us no time to go through that. But La Riviera was famous for a lot of things and incredibly popular. That place was incredibly popular. It did go away with Katrina, though. But Tom says the best now are at Impastato's. I don't know when this was written, but I am sure there are other places that are doing fried squid very well, and they were maybe not around when this was written. The all-time greatest local squid restaurant no longer serves them at all. I don't know which one he would be talking about. Before charbroiled oysters, Drago's had a magnificent squid platter that included fried squid, stuffed squid, grilled squid, all delicious. Squid come in every imaginable size. They can be as small as your little finger. I did not know that. Or big enough to fight a sperm whale to death. I didn't know that either. The ones as big as your arm often turn up on sushi bars. Panes of their bodies cut out and cross-hatched to make them chewable. Ugh. Patty, what are we missing about sushi?
1: Nothing.
0: That's what I feel too. They're very tough. And not very flavorful. Smaller squid are better. They're best fried with a light but well-seasoned coating. Preferably with a little marinade of something lemony. Lemon juice would work perfectly. While many restaurants serve calamari with a side order of red sauce and a sprinkling of Parmesan cheese, that wouldn't be necessary if they were lighter and seasoned better. Do you ever eat just fried things, period? Patty?
1: No, not really.
0: Yeah. You know, I wonder if, I don't have to wonder. I know the answer to this. I don't know that it matters so much how good the batter for something is if what I'm tasting is the tartar sauce. And that is, you know, I remember Tom used to put a lot of hot sauce on things. And I used to say, well, how do you even know what it tastes like if all you can taste is a hot sauce? And that is true for me when it comes to fried seafood. I feel like I need tartar sauce. I eat tartar sauce on stuffed crabs. I eat tartar sauce on just about anything that is fried and seafood. And for somebody who grew up without sauces at all, I mean, barely knowing what a sauce was, I eat an astonishing amount of sauce. I guess that's the Tom influence, but it really ought to be able to stand on its own and probably could if we didn't just use the tartar sauce as a crutch. I tell you one thing. The sauce thing at restaurants, I remember marveling when I read something about airlines, for example, who removed like one little thing that you're used to and the millions of dollars they saved by doing that. And I feel like that's true of like free bread in restaurants. Now you pay for bread if you want it, but you were getting free bread and no one was eating it. And it was a big loss for restaurants collectively, you know? And now I find that, because, you know, it used to be where you served fried seafood, you would have chili sauce. Is that what they serve with it? I don't know. What is it? The
1: cocktail sauce.
0: Cocktail sauce. Okay.
1: Yeah.
0: Cocktail. I never eat cocktail sauce. I mean, I like it. Okay. But I just never eat it. So cocktail sauce and tartar sauce. And I would always say to a waiter when I'm ordering something, could I have double the tartar and no cocktail sauce? Because I don't want to just throw the cocktail sauce away. And now I feel like restaurants have gotten smart about that. And I am asked the question, do you want tartar or cocktail sauce, rather than just being served it automatically? Because I feel like if they did just focus on the people who actually wanted those things, they could wind up saving probably a considerable amount of money after you add it all together.
1: I think you're right. I've noticed the last couple of times we've gone to places that they've asked, would you like cocktail or tartar?
0: Yeah. And I think that's I'm not offended by that at all. I'm very glad that they're doing that because I don't like waste. I don't like sending something back just to go in the garbage, which is what I was doing with cocktail sauce if I didn't catch it before they came with it. But I always will say no cocktail, double tartar. And I mean, I can't remember the last time I ordered fried seafood, but it's something that I absolutely would do, just, you know, because it's wasteful otherwise.
1: Marianne, you remember Visco's?
0: I do remember Visco's.
1: First time I had fried calamari, we were at Visco's. It was like a birthday or an anniversary or something. And she came to the table and talked and, or, you know, asked us if we wanted some. And I asked her, what did it taste like? And she said it tasted like fried rubber.
0: The waitress said that?
1: The waitress said that. She said, yeah, to me, it tastes like fried rubber. I said, well, you know what? I think I'll pass.
0: You know? Oh, my gosh. It's a wonder she didn't, if someone had heard her say that, I wonder if she would have gotten fired for that.
1: I don't know.
0: I mean, see, I love waiters like that because I feel like they're on your side, you
1: Yeah,
0: know?
1: because if you know, it's expensive, you know, if you pay for it and then you taste it and you're like, I don't want this. Like you said, it's wasteful, you know,
0: Yeah, it's
1: not to
0: wasteful.
1: mention you have to pay for it.
0: Yeah, I don't know. I just I feel like it's nice when you are told these things that are important to
1: Me
0: your
1: too.
0: dining experience. All right, we'll take a break and be back with more of the food show after this.
2: 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When you're awake, the things you think come from the dreams you dream. Thought has wings, and lots of things are never what they seem.
0: All righty, 556-9696 is the number. I would love it if you called and joined in to talk about food, however it is that you would like to talk about it. Maybe you went to a culinary, or I'm dying to hear AWG's take on the St. Clair culinary. I hope he did actually go. Let me tell you about a great culinary. It's my favorite. It's the Pelican Club. It has always been my favorite, and the Pelican Club has always been one of our favorite restaurants. That's because it has been superb from day one. Oh, look, I finally found the Sophie's tab on my computer. What can I say? What can I say? Anyway, it is three courses for $58. It is the entire menu. You can choose from any of the probably 10 appetizers from among the same amount of entrees. And there are about six desserts. This is three courses for $58. It is the Pelican Club. They are located at 312 Exchange Place. You can call to make a reservation for Wednesday through Sunday. They're going through September. Wednesday through Sunday. Call 504-523-1504. They are doing a parking validation at the Mona Leon across the street. It's about 50 steps across the street to the restaurant. You have another month to experience the Pelican Club culinary. I highly recommend it. It's our favorite. 556-9696 is the number. Looking for somebody to tell me about tailgating or any restaurant report or anything like that. Tom was mentioning the best squid restaurant in city doesn't serve it anymore. That was Drago's. Drago's is Croatian. I mean, not the restaurant. It's New Orleans, but it's Croatians that run it. But squid is a big thing over there. I remember when we went on a cruise that Drago and Clara joined, and they went with us to a couple of the ports until we got to Dubrovnik, where they got off the ship. And one of the things that was a delightful part of that cruise was Clara inviting everyone in our group to her mother's home for lunch. Her mother, I don't know if I would assume it's still in the family, but her mother lived on a cliff top overlooking the Adriatic, and it was absolutely magnificent. And she had all of those people. There were probably like 50 people on that cruise. And one of the things that they served was a grilled octopus. And of the people who were gourmets, and there were some, They were delighted with the grilled octopus. I was not among them, as I don't even have to tell you, but Tom also thought the grilled octopus was pretty great. 5569696 is the number. Let's see what else is in Tom's almanac today. Always interesting stuff there. Scotch eggs. I really do like Scotch eggs, and it's not surprising to me that I do, because what are the two components, primary components of a Scotch egg? Is an egg that is boiled, and then it is coated with sausage, and then rolled in breadcrumbs and deep fried. Now, the egg itself tends to be slightly underboiled. It's not underboiled, it is a hard-boiled egg, but it's a little bit shy of what you would do if you were just eating it by itself. And I kind of like that about it. It's a little creamier. But the sausage, depending on how good a sausage it is, can make a Scotch egg fantastic, or less so if the sausage is not as good. The English tea room has a great Scotch egg. You don't see them very much around here. It's not the UK. The Bell has a real New Orleans style Scotch egg. It is, I believe, hot sausage, and it's very good as well. The Bell is a pub, actually, in the space that used to be the pizza place on Esplanade, right by the bayou. And it is, I would say, straight British food. It is definitely New Orleans British food. It's a little hybrid and it's good.
1: How do you eat a Scotch egg? Do you slice it or you eat it like a meatball?
0: Well, I would slice it in half
1: Mm-hmm.
0: and then, and
1: Yeah.
0: then just
1: Okay.
0: use my fork. I'm sure you could also just pick it up and eat it if you wanted to, but it's pretty big. By the time it becomes layered with sausage and then breadcrumbs, it's, got a pretty decent size coating on the outside. It's a boiled egg covered with a thick coating of sausage and then fried. To make them, the egg is boiled medium hard, the shell is removed, and a finely chopped mixture of sausage, breadcrumbs, and enough egg to hold the mixture together is patted around the egg. The entire assembly is then fried. In England and in British pubs the world over, these are served as bar snacks, usually cold. Some people make them at home, where they're typically served warm. The dish was invented in the 1850s by Fortnum and Mason. I didn't know that. My very favorite emporium in the entire world, the famous London department store. Then and now, it had a large food department. Oh my gosh, they certainly do. It's so good. The old kitchen sage says, when cleaning squid that are very fresh, beware that it may still be alive. Oh, that's exciting. It has a small beak that can bite. It feels like a nip from a small fingernail clipper. I'm so glad that I can just sit at a restaurant and order something that I'm certain is dead and don't have to handle it. I'm much too squeamish for something that I think is dead to actually be alive. Don't you think, Patty?
1: Oh, definitely. When you said that, I was like, oh my gosh.
0: And the people who brag, and they usually do brag about eating things that are still moving, I am not jealous, not impressed, and frankly, a little grossed out about stories like that. 5569696 is the number. Today's the anniversary in 1969 of the New Orleans Pop Festival, our answer to Woodstock. Patty, do you remember this?
1: Oh yeah, I remember it.
0: Really? Did you go?
1: Yes, we did.
0: It took place in the Louisiana International Speedway near Gonzales. The organizers offered free camping, although not free admission, and quite a musical lineup. Chicago, Canned Heat, Country Joe and the Fish, the Grateful Dead, It's a Beautiful Day, Iron Butterfly, Janis Joplin, Oliver, Santana, Tyrannosaurus Rex, the Youngbloods, and Dr. John, then known as the Night Tripper. The event is seldom recalled, perhaps because many of us who were there, I can't believe Tom went to that, can't remember anything about it. Drugs were everywhere. The food situation was unspeakable, but 1969 was the low point for New Orleans cuisine in the last half of the 20th century. Anyway, well, as a sheltered kid from Kenna, I didn't even know that existed. So what happened, Patty?
1: It was a lot of fun. It was, I think it was 3 days long. We didn't camp. We just went for 1 day. And I don't even remember who we saw. I think we might have seen Chicago.
0: Oh, I do love Chicago.
1: I was at LSU at the time, so we went from LSU to Gonzales for the day.
0: That's not too far. Yeah. When I was in DC over the July 4th weekend, I learned, unfortunately, too late that Chicago was playing.
1: Yeah, I heard that.
0: Yeah, and it was over by the time I heard that, and I don't remember where it was. I believe it was at a party, but people could hear it. So the plebes could actually take part in the Chicago concert, but you know, from farther away, which would have been fine with me. I love Chicago. Anyway, that is interesting that there was actually a festival like that. Now, it wasn't the Jazz Fest around at that time, though.
1: Yeah, Jazz Fest is in the spring. It's
0: No, but what I'm saying is, like, didn't the Jazz Fest start like 65 or something like that?
1: yeah, I think so.
0: So this would have been, you would have had the opportunity to go to Jazz Fest and this
1: Yeah.
0: is what I'm saying.
1: Yeah, this
0: Okay.
1: was like you said, this was our answer to Woodstock.
0: Well, I didn't say it. Tom didn't. Tom said it because I didn't even know that it existed. So, anyway, 556-9696 is the number. I would love it if you called and talked about food. We do that. We've been doing it for now 38 years, which I gotta say is a pretty long time to be talking about not the same thing because there's so much in the world of food to talk about that we could talk, well, pretty much nonstop. And I think people do whenever they get together here, they talk about food because that is probably our favorite thing. I mean, the second thing, there's music also, but food is, at least to Tom and to me, because like I don't do music. Patty, if you had to pick food or music,
1: Oh, that
0: Patty
1: would be tough. That would be
0: might
1: tough.
0: pick a different one.
1: That
0: You might say something
1: would be
0: different.
1: tough. It would depend on the music.
0: And who would, yeah, okay. All right. Anyway, we are heading toward the news from Louisiana Radio Network. I would love it if you join the conversation somehow, some way. I'm still waiting for someone to tell me anything about tailgating. Because as I continue to talk about tailgating, I realize I've been to more tailgates than I thought I had, but it's still not nearly enough, and I don't remember them in a way that is meaningful to me, i.e., to get some content to write about the kinds of food that is there. And I would imagine the kind of food that is there is any kind of food, probably grilled hot dogs and hamburgers and muffuladas and jambalaya and those things that are specifically New Orleans. But I would love to hear from you if you have something to say about tailgating. It's time now for the news from Louisiana Radio Network. Stay with us for more.
2: Louisiana Radio Network, I'm Andrew Greenstein. A tropical storm warning is in effect in Cameron Parish as a storm which is expected to become Tropical Storm Edward is expected to make landfall just west of the Texas state line sometime tomorrow. National Weather Service meteorologist Donald Jones says since this is a tropical storm, winds will not be the biggest threat.
3: The biggest issue with this system is going to be the potential for very heavy rain and flash flooding. We'll be looking at rainfall totals anywhere from 4 up to possibly a few isolated spots seeing up to 12 inches.
4: A new survey shows that more people are working past their planned retirement age. LSU New Orleans business professor Mark Rosa says inflation is a big reason, saying it's gotten so bad that people are raiding their retirement accounts just to meet their monthly obligations.
5: What I saw over the past 24 to 36 months, people invading their investment accounts, withdrawal requests from 401s to meet expenses that had gone up suddenly.
4: LRN.
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8: I won't dance, don't ask me. I won't dance, don't ask me. I won't dance, madame, with you.
0: Alrighty, 556-9696 is the number. If you have been to a tailgate or sponsored, not sponsored, but, you know, offered a tailgate, the food to other people, I would like to hear what sort of things you serve at a tailgate. If you do this with any regularity, is your menu always the same? I know there are people out there who do a lot of football. I don't know that I would tailgate at a pro football event. Doesn't seem like fun. I know that when Mary Lee lived downtown, she lived in that building on the corner of Poydras and O'Keefe. And in that space that is empty on O'Keefe and Poydras all the way to Lafayette, it's like a whole big block there, they would do the tailgating for the Saints. Now, I know that there were tailgates in other parts, but that was like the official tailgating part for the Saints. And I would look down and see that, you know, it was busy, but I feel like, as is true, I think, of the football game itself, the tailgate at a college SEC game has a lot more heart in it and would be more fun, more welcoming, and just, you know, less self-aware, I guess, than the ones for the NFL. I remember when Joe Kahn, who I almost quoted in that interview with Frank Brightson when he was talking about if it takes two more ingredients and two more 2-2-2 rule. He goes out. I forget how it goes. I always forget how it goes. if anyone is listening who knows how it goes, would you email me, tom@nomenu.com, so I can stop fumbling every time I think about it? 556-9696 is the number. Looking for anyone to talk about tailgating. I know you're out there. I know you're out there. Let's see. I'm looking for. I got so many tabs here. It's my daughter just can't. She just can't believe it, and I can't believe it myself. And it's me. Epicurus has the words to eat by. He said, "We should look for someone to eat and drink with before looking for something to eat and drink." Isn't that the truth? That is so true. Eating is a social exercise. And when I'm in that environment, it is so much more pleasurable than what I usually do. And I definitely should, and I tell myself this all the time, make more effort to make it more of a social thing. Darren, I'm so glad to hear from you. Are you going to participate in this tailgate in Oxford?
9: I am tailgating on Halloween night. That's when Ole Miss plays Auburn.
0: Mm-hmm.
9: So we will be there. Now, it's a little different for this because we're going there, and obviously we don't live there or close by. We are having it catered.
0: Oh!
9: And but that being said, I mean, for years and years and years, we tailgated both for the Saints and for Tulane, especially when Tulane was in the Superdome. Mm-hmm. And of course, I've been to the LSU tailgate, which really is probably very close to second to none. Although the Ole Miss tailgate is the oldest tailgate in college football in the United States of America.
0: Really?
9: They are the oldest in terms of when it was, I guess, recorded or established, if you will. But there's nothing that really compares to a Louisiana tailgate because of the cuisine.
0: Yeah.
9: I mean, I'll give you an example, Marianne. I've been to, as I said, Saints, LSU, and Tulane. But to give an example of how just off the hook LSU is, I mean, I've seen entire pigs being roasted.
0: Yeah.
9: Obviously, everything from pastelaya to jambalaya to red beans and rice to gumbo. I've seen entire alligators being roasted, especially when they play Florida, because it's the Florida Gators.
0: Wait, you've seen you've seen entire alligators being roasted?
9: Yes, yes.
0: I've never even imagined that. Like, are they roasted on a spit?
9: Yes, yes. It's just off the hook. But the greatest experience I ever had was we were at a tailgate for an LSU Auburn game, and it was an unlimited supply of char-grilled oysters. Now, think about whomever paid for that.
0: Wow.
9: How expensive that was. But also, I mean, my brother, who at one time would frequent the LSU-Tennessee games in Tennessee because of a dear friend of his who lived in Tennessee and was a Tennessee fan, my brother would have pounds and pounds and pounds of raw shrimp ship there, and he would boil, do a Louisiana seafood shrimp boil for them. They would go bananas.
0: Wow.
9: but I mean, the Tulane tailgating was similar, but a little different. Like we did a ton of like pork tenderloin. We would do fried fish, but I mean, it was just everything that you could, of course, jambalaya, pastalaya, of course, there's a ton of fried chicken. It's just, you know, a ton of like, if somebody has deer sausage, alligator sausage, things like that, that people are boudin. It's just crazy, but it's crazy good.
0: Wow. How long do they last, Aaron? When does it, say a game is at 3, when does the tailgating begin?
9: Maybe as early as 8:30 with
0: really? Wow.
9: With Bloody Marys. Oh, Marianne, when the next time you put on an LSU game, anybody who has been tailgating, at least 50% of them are 3 sheets to the wind. They are cranked up beyond belief.
0: And about how many people do this?
9: Oh, it's in the thousands. And it's just silly crazy. I mean, silly crazy. The money that's spent. The money that's spent. I mean, you'll have people show up with these trailers that are decked out, that can barbecue, that can boil, that can, you know, roast something on a, you know, on the an entire pig. It's just it's crazy. Wow. It's crazy. It's
0: that's fun. You know, it's a cultural experience, and it is a happy one. I love the idea.
9: Oh, I would say this: if you've never experienced an LSU tailgate or an LSU game, and look, I grew up a Tulane fan, but I'm a fan of anything Louisiana, so I'm also an LSU fan.
0: Uh-huh.
9: There's nothing that compares, and I don't even know if there's anything that compares in the country. It is, without a doubt, the loudest.
0: I would say.
9: You know, I mean, there are some others that might say Tuscaloosa, Alabama, maybe Knoxville, Tennessee. I mean, they're you know, Texas, UT Austin, but it's, and look, Ole Miss again. I mean, when I go, I'll take a ton of pictures and send those to Patty for you. The uniqueness about Ole Miss is it's a little bit different in that you show up, and in the Grove there are these, you know, 100, 150, 200-year-old oak trees with crystal chandeliers hanging from them.
0: Wait, at Ole Miss?
9: Yes, and people are in khakis, a white Oxford, and a tie. I mean, it is the epitome of Southern charm.
0: Mm-hmm.
9: It's crazy. But look, the Saints, I mean, the Saints is a, you know, the Saints experience you could easily do. You could park somewhere, you know, like around the old charity, behind the old Tulane.
0: It's not as much fun, though, is it?
9: Well, it's a different experience, though. I mean, it's amazing the amount of people out there, like those guys that pull up and they're selling barbecue plates. And Marianne, let me tell you, this is, I mean, just the smell alone makes you go crazy. I mean, it's incredible, you know. So, and then you've got Champion Square, and it's

0: pretty incredible. I mean, even the Saints.
1: Mm-hmm.
0: Yep. Yep. You, I mean, it would be something worth experiencing, but
1: no, I definitely
0: if you could
1: want
0: ever
1: to
0: get a friend to invite you to an LSU tailgate.
1: Yeah.
0: You would not regret it.
1: Okay. I'm going to have to check with
0: some
1: friends who,
0: now,
1: you know, wear purple as like regular clothes. So
0: go
1: I'm going to
0: once the weather, you don't want it like this weekend. You don't want a tailgate.
1: Yeah.
0: You will need a change of clothes. I have literally been at LSU games, Tulane games during this time of the year. And Marianne, I'm not joking. Your socks, your underwear, your shorts, everything is soaking wet. It is just miserable. It's miserable.
1: Okay. What's the best thing you ever had at a tailgate? Best thing ever at a tailgate?
0: If I had to guess, probably like an entire pig. I mean, you know, it's really well done. I guess you could call it a couchon ballet. You know, really well done, moist, really flavorful. Although, I don't know. Now I'm thinking about the char-grilled oysters. I mean, they were like Drago style. I mean, you know.
1: So, Darren, what are the rules for a tailgate? You have to bring food in order to walk around and get food, right?
0: No, not at all. I mean, LSU. I mean, most places, Marianne, people are so hospitable. You know, we always fed like opposing fans. I mean, we'd joke and kid around with them, but you could easily go and you don't have to bring anything. I mean, you know, now if you're part of a group, you know, and everybody's bringing something,
1: yeah,
0: that makes
1: right,
0: sense.
1: Right,
0: but,
1: right.
0: But yeah, I mean, it's, if we played on a Thanksgiving day, we would fry turkeys, smoke turkeys. You know, the guy, I guess the gentleman that owns Mandeville Seafood, he would, the tailgate that I participated in for years at Tulane, we always had a ton of his food, like his fried food, his seafood.
1: I'm going to have to ask you about that. Okay.
0: You know, but you know, look, you would even enjoy the Tulane tailgate. The Tulane tailgate's not going to be nearly as cranked up as the LSU tailgate, but you would enjoy it. I mean, you really can't go wrong. I mean, you would enjoy all three, Tulane, LSU,
1: okay.
0: Saints. You would cut
1: enjoy my teeth
0: there
1: on the Tulane one. All right.
0: But but I was calling to tell you really quick, we had a fabulous weekend of eating food. Started Friday night with culinary at Katie's.
1: Okay, great.
0: The duck empanadas are to die for.
1: Yes.
0: I mean, Marianne, for $45, you get a plate of duck empanadas individually. I think there's four of them. Then you choose a salad or the gumbo. Then you choose the entree. I chose the redfish over a summer succotash. And then you get the bread pudding. His bread pudding.
1: Mm-hmm.
0: I mean, I felt like I couldn't walk when I left.
1: Now, is it just one item, or do you have a choice in each one of these courses?
0: No, you can. So for the entree, it's three. It is the redfish, smoked medallions, filet medallions over a smoked sweet potato. That's what Kim got. Mm-hmm. Or spicy crab pasta.
1: So I
0: spoke. He was not there on Friday when I was there, but I spoke to his son, who joined him. By the way, I spoke to his son for a long time.
1: Wait a minute. So his son is working with him?
0: Yep. Spoke to his son for a long time, and his son told me that they think they're going to extend the culinary menu beyond August.
1: Yeah, I think that a lot of people are doing that. I think they're the option, too. And I think they're doing it.
0: So fantastic. Then that was Friday. Saturday, we went. My dad likes Schmitty's. We went. It's always good. I mean, the fried seafood. But then yesterday, with all

0: potatoes, crispy. Your choice of dessert, and you start with either a Caesar salad or the gumbo for $25. Marion, we couldn't walk out of there, and then we couldn't eat for the rest of the day.
1: That was at Russell's Marina Grill?
0: Yes, $25 for
1: that's
0: all
1: not
0: of that
1: a culinary,
0: food.
1: Is it? That's not a culinary, right? It's just like a
0: no,
1: special.
0: It's a Sunday special. And then you get to choose a dessert, and, you know, that's all in-house. Kim chose peanut butter pie. I chose apple pie. It was so good.
1: Wow. Was there a line? I would imagine.
0: Oh, jeez. You cannot believe the amount of people there.
1: Yeah, I'll bet.
0: That place just packs the house. And I would say that Lakeview Harbor is the recipient of their customers that don't want to wait.
1: Mm-hmm. Well, good.
0: But it packs the house. We had a we so it was a great culinary weekend of just
1: wow, it sounds like it.
0: Food. But I'll leave you on this note, and I'm a little annoyed by it. But I'm gonna just I don't know. I'm gonna think about it when I'm paying the bill at Schmitty's. So they're no longer doing the, you know, if you pay with your debit card, it's, you know, you don't, you know, you get the cash price. Mm-hmm. But then I notice on my bill, a supplement charge.
1: I've been hearing about this.
0: So yes. I kindly asked the server, who we know and we really like, and you could tell she was even annoyed by it. And she told me, she said, this is the way restaurants are going to get around you getting off the hook for using your debit card. And I said, this is ridiculous.
1: Mm.
0: So I think it was about a low $70 bill. My supplement charge was almost $3. Now, Marianne, in the grand scheme of things, is three going to break me? But three all day long from every customer that walks in and out of your restaurant?
1: Look,
0: come on.
1: I have to say, there is such a thing as goodwill and bad will. What you're describing generates bad will.
0: Well, I agree. I told my dad, I don't know that I'm going to return. I would rather Schmitty's just be honest and say, we're going up 25 cents on an iced tea, 50 cents on a salad, whatever.
1: Yeah.
0: A supplement charge?
1: It's out there. This is the second time in a week I've heard about this. And it one is about a restaurant that's brand new, and I just feel like you don't really, maybe you shouldn't be starting off your life annoying people. So
0: right, just go up a little bit. If you go up, tea is $3 at Smitty's. Go to 3 1/4. There's 75 cents. Right,
1: everybody
0: there
1: else is charging $3.75.
0: Right, I mean, you know, or like for a bowl of gumbo, put another 25 cents on it.
1: Yeah, I don't know.
0: But to put a supplement charge?
1: You know what? The problem is that people don't say anything. They just say, okay, it's $3. It's not worth it. But if you don't say this is unacceptable, it's going to happen. And that is what has happened. And now it is ingrained. It's ingrained. So there are some people not doing it. And I like to highlight the people that are not doing it when I see it, but you know, it is what it is now. Part of the landscape.
0: Yep. Well, have a good week. I hopefully I'll talk to you before the end of the week. And
1: all right. Always love your stories, Darren. Thank you for helping me with the tailgating question.
0: You got
1: now
0: it.
1: Now it's really whet my appetite to go to a tailgate. Let me tell you, though, forget about tailgate. I'm going to tell you about Bon-Ton Prime Rib, but let's take a break first, and we'll be back after that.
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3: I'll take Manhattan, the Bronx, and Staten Island, too.
1: I'm going to do a really quick spot for Bonton Prime Rib, and then I'll be there for you for the rest of the time. Okay, let's talk about Bonton Prime Rib for a few minutes. Bonton Prime Rib is located at Magazine and Natchez in the space that used to be the Bonton Cafe, but that's where the similarities end. Bonton Prime Rib is not a neighborhood place. It's a glamorous first-class steakhouse with all that that implies. That means there are glamorous first-class steaks. That means the signature item is prime rib, not like you've ever had it. It is marbled in addition to being tender, rare, juicy, and crusty on the outside. They have a wonderful Cajun menu with things like crab cakes and crab meat au gratin. They have sides and desserts, both of which are shareable. They're open at 5 o'clock every day. Bonton Prime Rib is at the corner of Magazine and Natchez. You can find out more about them by going to their web address, B as in Bon, T as in Ton, Prime Rib. That's also their Instagram and Facebook, Bon Ton Prime Rib. All right, George, come on in.
4: Marianne.
1: Hey.
4: I want to thank you for the recommendations you made about the restaurants in Lafayette. I end up going with the one Miss Patty said, Old Time Grocery.
1: Yeah.
4: Yeah, and I really enjoyed it. I got a poor boy, got the little thing they call an all-time special with the roast beef, the ham, and the turkey. It was delicious, and it was, man, they put a lot of meat in there. The people was very, very nice. They acted like they knew me. You know, acted like, yeah, they're like I was a regular. A lot of talk, and then as I was leaving out, I saw they had that little snowball stand in the back. I'm like, oh, man, that's just right on time. So I had one strawberry condensed milk, big old snowball, and it was so inexpensive. It really, I was kind of shocked. I got everything. I got that. I got the whole po' boy and the snowball. It was under $20.
1: Oh, wow.
4: Yeah, and I couldn't eat that po' boy in one sitting. That's how much of meat they had in it. I really appreciate that.
1: Was there a lovely young woman about 40 who was blonde? That's Justin Kennedy's wife, if she was there.
4: Okay. No, I didn't see her. Okay. I was kind of in. They was moving so fast. I was in and out, you know, and they was taking care of their business. But I really enjoyed it. And I was talking about the 3% charge, the supplementary charge.
1: Yeah.
4: Too, I was against that till they started hitting me up with in my company. And Marianne, every $1,000 is $30. $10,000, that's $300. And it's to the point where I had to make a decision. I said, do I just get these checks or use the electronic? Because you see, they hit me up when they do the electronic deal, you know, where, you know, I send the person an invoice and they could immediately pay me and I get the money immediately into my account. That's when the 3% come in. But, I mean, we spend thousands and thousands of dollars a year dealing with that. And it's like, it's either do it that way or, you know, pass up on the business. Because the way the technology is right now, that's what the people want to do. They don't want to, they don't have checks anymore, you know. And even with the older people, I got people in their 80s and they just got online and they're like, you know, that's the way I want to pay. And these people's in the 80s. At one time, they was like, I can't do that. But now everybody's doing it, so we barely get a check, and it's like either take the business or pass up on that client. And I ain't passing up on no client.
1: That's right. You know. That's right. Yeah.
4: But I think if they let the people know ahead of time, hey, if you want to do it like that, and if you do it cash, you don't have to pay it.
1: Yeah. Yeah. But well, cash. I'll tell you, it's I do that too. I have an electronic pay thing, and I would rather them just click the button than have to, you know, deal with finding the stamp and all that kind of thing. I mean, it is what it is. All right, George.
4: It is what it is. Okay. Enjoy the show.
1: Always a pleasure. Take care. Bye-bye. All right. That is it for the food show for this Monday, rainy Monday afternoon. I'm Marianne Fitzmaurice. It is WGSO New Orleans. We will be back at the same time tomorrow to talk some more about food. In the meantime, go to nomenu.com. NOMENU.com. That's where you'll find Tom's life's work. Also our Instagram page at the New Orleans Menu. Follow us there and donate to Tom's fun. Good night. See you tomorrow.
5: Breaking news this hour at Town Hall. I'm Bob Agnew in Washington. Treasury Secretary Scott Bessent is meeting with finance ministers of the world's largest economies this week at a time when the U.S. has disrupted the international trade balance with Iran, trying to put more pressure on the Islamic regime to accede to its demands. He says he's also looking for more support from the European Union.
6: I would think that they are lashing out kinetically because they are losing economically. And I want to thank the European Union for their very fulsome support for Operation Economic Outcast. They made it known today in the strongest terms that they support it.
5: And Bessent opened a meeting of the group of 20 finance ministers today in Asheville. Rescue crews looking for missing people have found at least two bodies since a flash flood swept through the Grand Canyon. Forecasters are warning more flooding could be on the way, along with more rain in the forecast. A bill in California recognizes two Islamic holidays is headed to Democrat Governor Gavin Newsom's desk to be signed into law.
7: The state of California could soon formally recognize two Muslim holidays. Assembly Bill 2017 would allow state workers to take those days off and allow public schools to close for the 2 days as well.
5: That's Laura Winters reporting. 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
8: My wife is missing and I'm not able to find her.
9: 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Sanjeev Rai, who flew from Boston to find his wife Jawani Jyoti in Nepal on a pilgrimage.
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5: A new look at what some are calling America's dependency culture is raising new questions about personal responsibility and government reliance.
13: 42% of U.S. adults reportedly receive financial help from older generations, including more than half of millennials and nearly three-quarters of Gen Z. One in five say they may never become financially independent. The conservative nonprofit organization Unleash Prosperity says the trend highlights the need for stronger work incentives and less dependence, not just on parents, but on American taxpayers. John Scott reporting.
5: Two competing automakers have agreed to work together on new vehicle technology. Japan's Nissan and Honda say they'll jointly develop computer parts and software for vehicles set to enter the market in fiscal 2029. New technology has become the focal point for competition in the auto industry. You'll find breaking news and analysis at townhall.com.
14: Well, any rains this evening are coming to an end. Additional isolated thunderstorms or showers could rotate around the center of that system off the Louisiana coast as it head towards the upper Texas coast. No direct threat to southeast Louisiana from the system. But indirectly, we're getting under some squalls, potentially heavy downpour making cells. So scattered activity tonight, scattered to likely again during the day tomorrow. And then Wednesday through the weekend, we're back to more typical early September weather. Ralph Sanji, WGSO.
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17: Reluctantly crouched at the starting line. Engines pumping and thumping in time. The green light flashes, the flags go up. Churning and burning, they yearn for the cup. They deftly...
18: Okay, y'all ready for the show today? Every time I hear that warning that says that the station doesn't agree with what I have to say or whatever, I always think it was just made just for me and my show. Because honestly, I'm not a person that edits herself, which I think you all might know by now. I mean, if you listened to the show before. So we have a guest today. His name is Bubba. He's big and he's white. And yeah, he weighs about 100 pounds. Here he is. He's staring at me behind my computer, wagging his tail. He knows he's not supposed to be in here because he comes in here and starts to bark because I'm not petting him. So, okay, let me explain how this works in my house. Y'all know I broadcast from my bathroom, right? Bubba, what do you want? Oh my gosh, Bubba. Okay, so my bedroom is right off of the kitchen because in the 90s, somebody decided, whoever owned this house, that the giant master bedroom that's upstairs, I mean, really, it takes up almost half of my upstairs, was not good enough. So they need another bedroom and bathroom. They needed another one downstairs because there was one already downstairs, but it wasn't big enough. So they added another one. Okay. And that's where I am right now in my bathroom, right? Okay. My door to my room, it's like French doors. So this dog knows how to push them open with his nose and come on in. And, you know, I think it's raining outside. I don't know. Joe usually takes him for a walk one by one around this time of day, but he could be with one of the two other dogs or it could be raining. I don't know. But I got to tell you, this dog is a Velcro dog. He does not like to not see me. You know, like if I'm not in his sight, he's going to walk around the house. Oh, Bubba. He's going to walk around the house and try to find me. And then he's going to sit on my foot so he knows when I'm leaving. So there you go. So right now he is standing on my foot and he's pushing over my computer that's on a little bitty table because, you know, he knows he's not supposed to be in here right now. Bubba, come on, go. You go find Joe. Where's Joe? Oh, boy. He's just stretching a big stretch and laying down. I don't know who else has a Velcro dog, but this is definitely, I mean, I think it's male golden retrievers, okay? Because, so I have three goldens. I think y'all know that. Well, if you don't know, welcome to my show. I'm Lisa Leonardi on 990 AM. My show is called Live with Lisa Unscripted because I'm always unscripted. I never know what I'm going to say. But so anyway, we got to come up with a name for, we called him Prince Charming a few weeks ago. Last week, we called him Chicken Butt. Mike's husband told my daughter that he would sue me if I talked about him on the radio. So every week, we come up with a different name that's embarrassing and, you know, silly. So I think today we're going to call him Guido. Because he kind of looks like a Guido. I apologize to all Guidos listening to the show, but you have a new person in your group, Guido. So Guido told me that when we were married for 19.75 years, that I was never going to be allowed to have a golden retriever. Okay, well, guess what happened? The night that Guido moved out with a cop, because, you know, I'm such a big, scary person who's 4 feet 11 and has never been in a physical altercation brings home this cup. He's like, I'm moving out. I'm like, you want me to help you pack? Guido, you want to take the Suburban? You can fit much more in the Suburban. But so he told me I could not have one of these dogs. So guess what? That night that he moved out with the cop, I bought the first golden retriever. Her name is Rosie. Now, my dogs came from North Carolina. So that night after Guido moved out, I bought the dog. I had to buy airline tickets. My mother came with me, and we picked Rosie up on Friday because Guido moved out on Monday. So the first two Goldens, and look, for the next year, I got another Golden because why not? I already had two Scottish Terriers, so I had four dogs at one time. Okay, so then COVID hits. It's 2020. My daughter has to come home from Ole Miss because they closed the campus. So, you know, we're sitting there, and I mean, couldn't go anywhere, you know. She's like, Mom, let's get another puppy. Now, remember, I have four dogs at this time. And I'm like, okay, that sounds like a great idea. So we book a trip, me and my daughter, to go get a third Golden from this breeder in North Carolina, who, by the way, she died. If anybody wanted to know where I got my dogs from, the breeder died and it closed. But so listen, my daughter's never been with me to pick out a dog because this is like the third dog we're picking out in 3 years. She said, can I pick out the puppy? Because we had first choice and I knew I was going to get a boy. Because I've always heard that, you know, golden retrievers love you so much, and they do. But the boys are obsessed with you. I mean, this dog, if he doesn't see me, he blows a nut, okay? He just, and that's a funny comment because he doesn't have any nuts. I had them removed. But anyway, so hold on. Got to move my mic with that comment. So she comes with me. We fly to, where in North Carolina? I can't remember. Near one of the universities, the capital. I don't know. So we go get the puppy, okay? And we walk into the breeder's house, and we walk in her sunroom, and she's got the little pen. You know, it looks like an octagon, and the little puppies are in there. And we had the first pick of the male dog. And I looked at the dogs, and I said, Sophia, that one. Pick him up. We're taking that one with us. She goes, I thought we'd be able to like play with the puppies and see which one was the best for us. I said, nope, he's the biggest. Pick him up. Boy, I had no idea what I was getting myself into with this dog. I mean, he's adorable, okay? But boy, he is a mess. I mean, So when I leave the house, he lays in front of one of the windows that in my house, the windows in the front of my house and upstairs in the front, they come all the way down to the ground. My house is old. And he will lay right in front of those windows and wait for my Tahoe to pull back up. It's so strange because that's not the strange part. The strange part is when I come home, you know, he's waiting for me. He sees my car pull up. He sees me walking down the path. The minute I open my door, guess what he does? He takes off. And do you know what he does? He runs to my car, the door that he usually gets in, and he sits right in front of the door. I'm like, okay, I just got home. Wait, let me take a sip of my drink. Okay. The other two dogs are always looking at him like, what are you doing? She just got home. But I guess he figures he wants to be ready to go if I leave again. I don't know. I do take him with me quite a bit to go places, but I had a doctor's appointment this morning. I had to go to, the big metropolis of Metairie. Oh, gosh. Josh, did you see any bad weather today at all where you are in the city?
19: Yeah, it rained downtown.
18: Was it bad? Did it flood?
19: Not flooding. It kind of came and went a few times.
18: Okay. So I had a 9 o'clock appointment and it was sunny, right? I go to come out of the doctor and it was like, looked like a freaking hurricane and monsoon and tornado. And I'm like, oh my gosh. And they're like, you don't have an umbrella. I said, it was sunny when I got here. Okay, look, We'll go into commercial. We have a lot to talk about today. So you guys stay with me. And yeah, we're going to have a good show. All right, stay with me.

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7: Okay, we're back. So let me tell you what I want to talk about today, or at least for this segment. I am completely obsessed with these videos on Facebook. They're like police body cam videos of when they pull people over. I don't know who else watches this, but you know, when you watch a full video on Facebook, you have to be aware that you are committing to watch not only that video, but everything in your stream is all of a sudden going to be about that. Okay. So I'm very selective as to what I watch on the Facebook. Okay. Or TikTok or whatever. The body cam videos. Oh my God. Listen, I have not seen them pull one man over that didn't roll down his window. Actually, I don't even see, the videos I've been seeing are all of women who don't want to roll down their window to, and they're all like, I want to see your supervisor. So then we got to wait on the video for the supervisor to come out. And so I don't know if y'all know how to do this because I just learned it myself. If you want to fast forward a video on Facebook, instead of like using the arrows in the middle of the video and you're on your phone, well, my iPhone, you can go to the side, the right side of the video, and you like push it and then it like doubles the speed. I don't know. Maybe I'm the only one that didn't know this, but I mean, like I just watched one. You all will never believe this. Okay. So they pull over this lady who is like a colonel in the Air Force and she refuses to roll down her window. She was going like 25 miles over the speed limit twice because she had a cop behind her following her. So he pulls her over And, you know, I guess she had a license plate saying that she was like a high up in the Air Force. What, it doesn't matter. You can't go 25 miles over the speed limit lawfully. And by the way, one of them was in a school zone. You know, I mean, I think you could probably go to jail for that, whatever. But so the cop tells her to roll her window down, and she says, no, I want to see your supervisor, who was in the area, so it was quick. And then she still refused to roll down her window, and she goes, I want to see your supervisor, to the supervisor. He goes, well, he's not working right now. So your two choices are to roll down your window and give me your license and insurance, because by the way, she refused to give him that as well. Or you can go to jail. Well, okay, wait, no. The first one was roll down your window and give us what we've been asking you for, because we are legally pulling you over because you broke the law by, going an exorbitant, you know, speed over the speed limit. So he goes, or we're going to break your window and take you to jail. She goes, you can't do that. And he goes, yes, we can. Now, how many times did Officer K, his name was Casey, did Officer Casey ask you to see your license and insurance? You wouldn't even show him that with the window up. So guess what happens? Now on this one, because, you know, I'm obsessed with him now, they break the window and pull her little skinny butt out of there. And she had on glasses, and she's like, you got glass in my eye, and screaming up and down about the glass in her eye. So then they need to get an ambulance out there. So an ambulance and a fire truck comes. I mean, just because this woman didn't want, you know, she's like above, you know, any of these rules. You know, the rules don't apply to her. But it's so strange because, like, I've never seen in one of these videos them pull over a man, ever. You know, which is weird. Okay, so we have Josh, my engineer, who says he's got a story about being pulled over. So anyway, Josh, you ready to share that story? He said it didn't go well, so I want to hear it. Yeah. You ready to tell it? Okay, you want to tell your story?
8: Well, my only bad experience ever was here in New Orleans.
7: Of course.
8: When it was in a rare time, you know, more than 10 years ago when they enforced speeding uptown. This was on Chapultepec. I got pulled over speeding middle of the day while I was running around working for a director on a TV show. And it was all good otherwise, you know. Yes, was speeding. Give me a ticket. I'm very busy. I'm gophering around for a CBS pilot.
7: Yeah, just give me the ticket.
8: Yeah, well, here's the thing, though. I was egregiously also charged with not wearing a seatbelt, which was completely untrue. I've never not worn a seatbelt in my life.
7: Why'd you get it? Why'd he ticket you for that?
8: Well, yeah, so the cop never mentions this also. It's like after the fact when he pulls away that I look at the ticket and says speeding, also no seatbelt. So this goes from me just being able to pay it and forget about it to now I have to go to court. So I have to go through this whole process, take off from work, which is I'm a director's assistant. I have to be glued to this person 24/7. Now I have to break away in the morning, go to court, and as soon as I sit down with the DA at the traffic court thing, this is like 2013, he just crosses it out right away. Oh, the seatbelt thing, throws it out. So all this wasted time that I would have happily just paid a ticket, but the cop lied about me wearing, not bringing it up and just writing it on the ticket was like a bonus. Just for no reason. For just a lot of rigmarole for it to get thrown out immediately.
7: Maybe he had a quota. I wonder if they have quotas, you know?
8: Well, that's fine for speeding, but the seatbelt thing made no sense. But anyway, that was my only negative experience. Any other time I've been pulled over for something expired or speeding or whatever, it's been fine. You just take it and roll with it.
7: Right. Have you gotten any of those traffic cam tickets?
8: In the beginning, but I learned where they were all at in my usual driving routes, and I got used to them.
7: Yeah.
8: And I haven't got one of those in probably a decade.
7: You know what's crazy is that Jefferson Parish had these same cameras, and it went through the court system about are they legal, are they not legal? And I think it went to, like, the Louisiana Supreme Court, and they the Supreme Court or whoever it went to, said, no, it's not legal. And they got rid of all the tickets for the cameras. The cameras are still there. But so there's not red light cameras that I know of in Jefferson Parish. So how could it be illegal in Jefferson Parish and perfectly legal in Orleans Parish? You know,
8: well, I didn't get into the weeds with any of that. I just pay tickets when they're friends of mine. They want to fight the good fight, and then they have to park their car off the street because if someone comes down and scans their plate with an unpaid ticket, they get towed.
7: Oh, yeah.
8: So, yeah, I'm not doing that. I'm just paying the ticket and we're moving on. So I don't care about what's legal or not legal.
7: Yeah.
8: There's a collection agency that's going to come for you eventually, and I don't want to deal with it.
7: Oh, definitely. And they will boot your car. So I have a friend who, by the way, I'm trying to get him on the show. My daughter was in a band when she was like a teen, young teen. I mean, she played Family Garage. She played Gretna Fest. She played House of Blues. She was like the lead singer of a band with adult men. But she was the vox. She was the mouth, you know. And I mean, we used to have to go practice in that storage facility that you can see from the interstate when you're heading toward the city. You know where that green and white storage facility is? It sits at the corner of like Carrollton and Tulane. Used to be a hotel.
8: You know, yeah, that's where all the bands practice.
7: Yeah, and they keep all their stuff in there. So we used to have to go in there. Oh my gosh, the minute you walked down a hall, it was all you smelled was weed, okay? And then downstairs, before when you walk in the building, they had vending machines, and guess what they had in them? Guitar picks, strings, all like things that if something broke, you could go downstairs to the vending machine and get whatever you needed. But so we used to have to go practice in there. And the guy that it was really he and Sophia that were the main people in this band. He was the writer and she was the voice. He had so many tickets that he had to get rid of his car. Because they, and he lived in the quarter at the top of, like, in the square. You know how they have apartments on both sides. He lived like in an attic apartment at the top. Four flights of stairs, no elevator. Because I used to have to go there to practice. But anyway, so we're gonna come back. We'll talk about that. I have a story or two. Okay, y'all stay with us. It's going to be fun.

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8: Louisiana Radio Network. I'm Andrew Greenstein. A tropical storm warning is in effect in Cameron Parish. National Weather Service meteorologist Donald Jones says it's issued as a storm which is expected to become Tropical Storm Edward has formed in the northern Gulf of Mexico and is making its way to the Louisiana-Texas line.
9: It is expected to intensify probably sometime this afternoon or this evening and will most likely become a named storm.
8: As of 1 this afternoon, the storm was packing maximum sustained winds of 35 miles an hour just below the tropical storm threshold, and it's expected to make landfall near the state line sometime tomorrow. The family of a teenager who died earlier this month in the abandoned Plaza Tower in New Orleans' Central Business District is planning to take legal action against its owners. 17-year-old Jacques St. Anne of Belle Chasse was urban exploring with a group of friends when he fell to his death inside the building on August 15th. The family attorney is James Williams.
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23: 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I've been losing sleep.
24: We are back. Okay, so I just made a sale on Etsy. It's funny because the necklace that somebody just bought, Josh, go ahead and post it, because it's going to be, okay, so let me think about this. I'm going to do this. Josh, I'm going to send you a different, I'm just going to send you pictures of the necklace. So, guys, I made the most fabulous necklace. It was with beads from my personal collection that I thought I would never, ever, ever sell. But, you know, Joe, my boyfriend, is like, you can't keep everything. I know, it's like, oh gosh. So anyway, let me tell you about these beads. First of all, white freshwater pearls, okay, from my pearl farm. You know, I've been using a pearl farm for the last like 15 years, and they're amazing. So like pretty big white, like 12 or 13 millimeter white freshwater pearls. Then I had these, they're Venetian, and they're, I think, at least 105 years old. They're called wedding cake beads, but these are special ones. Instead of like, I don't know if you guys ever see these beads that are Murano glass, that they pipe glass on the outside of the bead. So this actually, like, it's tactile. You can feel a little ridge where they piped in the glass. Looks like a wedding cake, okay? So these are called wedding cake beads, but they're special because the piping is inside the bead. So inside the bead, they use sterling silver foil. So they either use gold or sterling. These beads are sterling inside. And then they have a little pink flower, by the way, that's also, it might be gold, but they colored it pink. They don't make things like this anymore. And when I bought this necklace, I had to rehab it for 2 weeks. It was covered in what I call granny grit. So when it comes in, it's like, oh my gosh, did you all take this off your dead grandmother? Seriously. Things that I find on Etsy and eBay and Gem, stuff like that. So I had to soak these beads in soapy Dawn water for 2 weeks. I would take them out, and I would use a very soft little jewelry brush, and I'd scrub the outside. But because they're handmade and they're over 100 years old, by the hole in the bead, there's like kind of like ridges where dirt can get in, the granny grit. It took me 2 weeks with these beads. Okay, so, and now they're perfect. And then the last bead in this necklace, it's called a West German pinched snail bead. It's not a snail, but it has folds like a snail. Josh is going to, he's going to go, and I'm going to send him just some pictures, because as I'm sitting here with you guys, the necklace just sold. So there you go. Hold on, let me take a sip of my coffee. But it is a very special necklace, okay? And actually, one of my customers, well, actually, I think that this lady, I think she started following me from my dog page. excuse me, because you know I have almost 300,000 followers, hard followers, on my dog page. I think she found me there. And then, you know, a lot of these people who follow my dogs, I use my dogs to sell this jewelry. Either I put it on them or I, you know, throw the necklace up on a story or whatever. But so I have a friend that bought it. I was like, oh my gosh. But it's absolutely stunning. And I'm a little sad because, you know, these snail, the German pinched beads, when I bought them, guess what they were strung on? They were strung on a kite string from like the 80s, not a new kite string, a really old kite string. And I've had these beads maybe 3 or 4 years. I have never seen anything like them before I bought them or since I bought them. They're exceptional. So anyway, Josh is going to, he's going to put my website up. You know, I just have a really professional website now. And it's rosarioleonardi.shop. And because I'm on, it's a Shopify-based website. So it's rosarioleonardi.shop. Josh is going to put that up there. So if you are a listener of my show and you buy something from my website, you will get a matching pair of earrings to match whatever you buy. And I'm going to make them when the sale happens. Like, these aren't like earrings that are hanging around. But I will tell you this. I just got in the most fabulous pearl earrings. I mean, I think they're 16 millimeter. They're enormous. And I think I've talked about them before, but I just cannot believe how beautiful they are. They're round, like, you know, perfectly round, not a button. They're perfectly round. They're on sterling silver posts with big sterling silver, the back, you know, you push the back in. They're fabulous. So you can either get a matching pair of earrings to whatever you buy, or I can send you a pair of these fabulous pearl ear. I mean, I just can't, you know, I've been working with this pearl farm in China for a very long time. Sometimes they send me stuff that I'm like, what is this? And it's awful. But then sometimes they send me stuff and I'm like, oh my gosh, these are absolutely beautiful. So I only have one ear pierced like a pirate because the other one closed. It's almost worth getting my ear pierced again for these pearls. I mean, they're absolutely stunning. I have not listed them yet because I need to take a picture of them on an ear. Cause I mean, it's not going to happen for me, but if you like big pearl earrings, like this is it, you know, I mean, just let me know. Okay. So we're going to go back to talking about being pulled over by a policeman. Josh, thank you, Josh, for sharing a story. Hey, Josh, ask Richard if he has any good being pulled over stories. It's actually research. I want to know if I'm treated differently because I'm a girl and y'all aren't. Because every time I've been pulled over, oh my gosh, it's been like, he doesn't. Okay. Well, I'm going to tell y'all a story. Well, it's not a good story. How many minutes do I have? Like 5? 4 minutes. Okay. So when I was married to Guido, every summer we would go up to Nantucket and we would rent a house for a whole month and we'd be there for a whole month and it was fabulous. Well, Guido does not have the best driving record. I can't tell you how many times Guido has been pulled over for speeding. Okay. So there's actually two stories about, you know, going back and forth with this trip. I was pulled over once and Guido was pulled over once. So I'm going to tell you about how Guido was pulled over for the first time. Okay. So we're in Virginia. I don't know if anybody has ever been on I-80, is it I-80 or I-81? Josh, do you know what I'm talking about? It cuts all the way through Virginia, up I-81 north. Do you know where that is? 81. Okay. So we were on I-81 North going through Virginia, and there was construction. Okay. Guido was driving. And of course, Guido doesn't think the rules apply to him. He's another one of these people. Okay. So I actually had this shirt made and I still have it. God, I feel like wearing it to my daughter's wedding. But I got a shirt printed up and it's a cartoon. It's black. And on the front, it's like the writing and the picture is like outlined in white. So it's this little, it looks like a race car driver, like Speed Racer. I don't know who used to watch that. And he was in a car and he had his hands on the wheel. Okay. And on the front of the shirt, it said number one driver. Cause I am, I mean, like I don't haven't been in a wreck since I was 15. That was my fault. But anyway, so I had the shirt printed up and it said on the front, number one driver with the happy driver on the back. I mean, on the front. And then on the back, it was like a driver going off a cliff in a car. And it said, just like Guido's mom said. Okay, so whenever we take a road trip, I had to wear that shirt, okay? And for a narcissist like Guido, it was infuriating, but I didn't care. I wore that shirt anyway, my number one driver shirt. So I'm going to tell y'all what happened on I-81 when Guido was driving in construction and going 20 miles over the speed limit, and I was a passenger with my number one driver shirt. So you'll hear about that pullover when we come back. So y'all stay with us. We'll be right back. This mindless body and this voice cannot be stifled by your deviant ways. So don't forget what I told you. Hi, this is Kate Delaney from America Tonight. The show kicks on at midnight, and I'm loving the overwhelming support in New Orleans. What a group of fantastic listeners here on WGSO 9.

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11: Okay, guys, we are back. So I'm telling you about the I-81. So anyway, not only is Guido speeding, but he's speeding in a construction zone on I-81 North with workers present. You know, he's older than me. I would think he would know you don't speed in a construction zone with workers present in a state that, like, you know, has so many cops out because there's a lot of 18-wheelers on this road. It goes straight up. So anyway, the cop makes us get out of the car. Both of us. And my daughter's in the car. My two Scottish Terriers are in the car. We had to go to the back of the car. And I, you know, forgot this detail until just now. This was a brand new car. Okay. It was a black Suburban. It was my car. We had the temporary tag inside of the back window because, you know, in Louisiana, it rains a lot. We didn't want to put the, it's cardboard, right? So the cop goes, first of all, I need your license and insurance. And why don't you have a license plate? I'm like, oh my God. I said, the license plate, sir, is in the back window. He goes, I need you to take it down and we're going to screw it to the back of your car. I'm like, oh my gosh. So anyway, then he tells Guido how fast he was going in the construction zone. Wait, I got to take a sip of my coffee for the. And kind of yells at Guido in front of me. Okay, so then the cop, this is the best part of the whole story. The cop looks at me and goes, I like your shirt. He goes, if you're really the number one driver, why weren't you driving? He goes, seems like if you're the number one driver, you should have been driving because your husband is going to get a ticket. Not only was it...

0: So anyway, but my parents lived in Mandeville. They moved to Mandeville like right after, let's see. Yeah, it was right after Katrina. Well, it was in 2007 they moved to Mandeville. So like I kept going like back and forth, to see them, right? So this was one of the times Guido came with me. I got to go back before we got on the causeway. Lake Avenue. We were taking Lake Avenue to get to West Esplanade to get to the causeway. So he's driving and he's going up Lake Avenue. He gets pulled over on Lake Avenue and gets a ticket for speeding. Of course. And guess what? It was a school zone on a Friday. So he gets a ticket. Okay. Then we get on the causeway and guess what happens? He gets another ticket because he's speeding on the causeway. And then, when you're married to a narcissist, nothing is ever their fault. Everything was my fault. So it was my fault because we were going to go see my parents. It's my fault he got two tickets. And I was like, listen, I would have thought that, you just got a speeding ticket and the causeway, I mean, like, I went across the causeway today because I had a doctor's appointment this morning. There are cops on the causeway every time I cross. I mean, I don't know. So he got the two tickets. And this is part of the reason that I had to get the number one driver shirt printed. I still have it. So listen, we're having a an engagement party at my house for my daughter coming soon. I feel like I should pull that shirt out. Even though it's like I'm supposed to be in cocktail wear, but I don't care. It's my house. I'm paying for this party. Guido is coming and he's bringing Concepcion with him, his new wife, who, I really do like. And I feel so sorry for her because I know the torment she's going through. I know she is. And, but anyway. So for this party, he's never been inside of my house ever. Do you know why? Because he told everybody that we know that I had threatened to kill him, which is a lie. Unbelievable. And it was during our divorce that he was telling people that. My attorney had to pull him in and depose him with a court reporter because that's a very serious accusation. And that is not, I never threatened to kill him. If I did, I mean, my God, I'd be in jail right now. Because, I mean, I don't know if y'all know this about me, but like when I tell you I'm going to do something, I am absolutely going to do it. There's no, backpedaling on something like that. So anyway, my attorney told me a long time ago, she goes, don't you ever be in somewhere with him alone. She said, because if you're alone with him, he can make up whatever he wants, and it's your word against his. And that's why I had to depose him today. She told me that after, it's funny because I was in Disney World and I get a call at like 11 at night on like a Sunday, and I was still out, but it was my attorney, and I'm like, why is she calling me this late at night? So she calls me and she didn't want to tell me this while I was still in town because I would have changed my trip to be there. She said, I just want to let you know that. So tomorrow, Guido is coming in and I'm going to depose him. And I said, well, I mean, I'm in Disney right now. She goes, I know. She goes, I didn't think it would be a good idea for you to be present. I was like, okay, maybe I can see that. Because honestly, yeah, it wouldn't have been good. I probably wouldn't have helped my case at all. But I didn't, it's like I didn't say that. So anyway, so there's that. Then I have one more police story. I'm gonna take a sip of my coffee again. Okay, it's my last story. And the one I really wanted to tell because it's a cautionary tale, and I'm thinking that maybe I'll save somebody from being in big trouble. So the very last summer that I was married, and we, were driving back from Massachusetts. We're always there for a month. And this was the summer that we decided to drive, like, instead of coming home from Massachusetts, we actually drove all the way up to Canada to see one of Guido's friends who lives in Prince Edward Island, okay? So we were driving home, and it was a long drive. I mean, like, I think, like, the first day we spent the night in Maine, I think. And then the second night we spent the night in New York City. Okay, so this was day three. We stopped in Knoxville. This was day four of driving with Guido, who used to like throw insults out, calling me white trash in front of my kid. You know, he's just Prince Charming. But anyway, so it was my turn to drive, and we had just gotten into Mississippi from Alabama. Okay. My sister-in-law, Guido's sister, she was dying. We actually were rushing home to make sure we saw her. And this was the only family member of his that really loved me, and I really loved her. So this was very sad. She wasn't that old. I mean, I think she was maybe 75. I don't know. But she was a type 2 diabetic, and I know she didn't take care of that at all. One minute. Okay, so let me cut to the chase. So I get pulled over in Mississippi. Do you know why? Because I wasn't speeding, but this cop had somebody else pulled over on the side of the road, and I didn't pull over to the left passing lane. I got pulled over for that. I didn't know I had to do that. And this cop was so pissed that I didn't move over to the left. Okay, so here's the terrible part. I felt he goes, "You could have killed me." The cop said this. So I put my arm on his arm and I said, "Oh my gosh, I'm so sorry." He yanked his arm back. He goes, "Don't you ever touch another police." I'm like, holy, holy hell. Okay, so I'm ending on that note today. I'll see you guys next week. Thanks for being with Live with Lisa, Unscripted.
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7: News this hour from Town Hall. I'm Keith Peters in Washington. Treasury Secretary Scott Bessent is meeting with finance ministers of the G20 in Asheville, North Carolina today. Bessent was asked how long it might take the Iranian economy to collapse.
8: I think it could be within weeks or months, and you know, the economy doesn't have to collapse. We just have to have the regime come to their senses.
7: Bessin says the Trump administration plans to turn up pressure on Iran by sanctioning another bank, part of what he's calling Operation Economic Outcast. More storms are possible at the Grand Canyon after a deadly flash flood that has killed at least two people.
9: The National Weather Service says more rain and thunderstorms are possible at the Grand Canyon after a major flash flood left one person dead and about 15 others missing. The National Park Service says the body of a 46-year-old man was recovered Sunday evening near Crystal Rapids along the Colorado River. Flooding Saturday in Bright Angel Creek, which flows into the river, led to more than 60 people being airlifted from the depths of the canyon. The audio is courtesy of Erica Viola. Scores of visitors were evacuated over the weekend, and the only water pipeline for tourists and residents was destroyed. I'm Mike Hempen.
7: The Supreme Court is allowing the White House to continue construction on President Trump's $400 million White House ballroom project while his administration appeals a judge's order halting that work. The justices intervened Monday after lower courts found work must stop because the project doesn't have congressional approval. A down day on Wall Street as the Dow dropped 374 points, the Nasdaq lower by 31. With the S&P 500 lower by 25, oil up to nearly $86 a barrel. Town Hall.
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7: A Unification Church leader has been sentenced to 2 years in prison by a South Korean court.
12: Supporters gathered outside the courthouse as she is taken into the building in a wheelchair. The Seoul Central District Court issued the ruling against Han, who was earlier charged with bribery and other corruption allegations. Han is the widow of the church founder's son, Myung Moon. She was arrested last year and charged with instructing church officials to bribe the wife of conservative former president Yoon Suk-yeol and a high-profile politician close to Yoon. She was also charged with embezzling church funds and ordering the destruction of evidence of her gambling activities in the U.S. I'm Rika Ann Garcia.
7: Congo's authorities report that the fastest-growing Ebola outbreak in history has topped 6,000 cases, with 2,911 deaths. News and analysis at townhall.com. From Washington, I'm Keith Peters.
13: Rain chances diminished tonight, but maybe a passing squall or shower yet for the evening and overnight, and then we're back up to a higher chance during the day tomorrow. That system in the Gulf to the south and west of us continues to pull away pretty quickly. That activity associated with it is the outer bands that we're getting under, and a likely chance we'll get more brief but heavy downpours for tomorrow, and then we're back to 90-ish with typical scattered afternoon showers and thunderstorms for this time of year, Wednesday through Friday. Ralph Sanji, WGSO. 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
14: Well, good afternoon, everybody. This is Richard Bienvenu here on WGSO 990 AM. And, you know, we lost a really great singer recently, Dolly Parton. What a wonderful person she was, and what a great voice, and also her great songs. And, you know, last week we talked about Mahalia Jackson, who was actually from New Orleans and became very famous, but did not live her life in New Orleans. But, you know, today I'm going to talk about a different singer. So, you know, we have singers, they got great voices, and we got singers that voices seem to carry the history of a place. Well, here in New Orleans, one of those voices belongs to Irma Thomas. For more than six decades, she has been singing about love, heartbreak, faith, disappointment, and hope. And somehow, through all of it, she has remained unmistakably herself. Today, she's known around the world as the Soul Queen of New Orleans, but her story began with a little girl from Ponchatoula who discovered early that singing was something she simply had to do. So Irma Lee was born February 18, 1941, and her family moved to New Orleans when she was a child. She sang in school and church, where gospel became an important part of a musical foundation, and Irma was singing young. She won a talent contest at the Ritz Theater when she was only 11, and as a teenager, she auditioned for Specialty Records. But life wasn't waiting around for her to become a professional singer, so by 17, Irma was already a mother and was working to support her family as a waitress at a New Orleans nightclub. That's where band leader Tommy Ridgely heard her sing. He invited her to sit in with his band, but the club owner was not happy with that, about the waitress getting out to perform, and so fired her. Ridgely, however, hired her as a singer. And sometimes losing one job is the best thing that can happen to you. So in 1959, Ridgely helped Irma get her first recording contract. And her first single was "You Can Have My Husband, But Please Don't Mess With My Man," and it became a regional hit, reaching number two on the Billboard R&B chart.

So soon Irma signed with the New Orleans label Minute Records and began working with a young songwriter and producer named Alan Toussaint. Their partnership produced some of the most memorable music of the New Orleans sound, and one of the great examples of that was It's Raining. The story goes that Irma was visiting Toussaint's parents' house when she sat at the piano, and as Toussaint was working on the song, rain began falling outside. The rain became part of the song, and Irma turned it into a New Orleans soul classic.

So Toussaint also wrote Ruler of My Heart. This is one of my favorite Irma Thomas songs. And she recorded it in 1963. And Otis Redding heard her perform it while she was opening for him. And he told her he liked the song and was going to record it. He did record it, and he changed the title to Pain in My Heart. But I know that Irma's version came first, and I think her version is much better.

Now, there's something about this song. I think it's a quintessential New Orleans song. The background singing, the ooh, with the chorus making that ooh sound, sounds kind of, I don't know, strange and mysterious. And I don't think that song could have been written any place but New Orleans and recorded like that, but any place but New Orleans. And then we had, the next came was is Time on My Side, and she recorded that in 1964, and her version caught the attention of Mick Jagger and the Rolling Stones, and they recorded it their own version that same year, and it became their first top 10 hit in the United States. And for years, people heard Irma sing it and assumed she was performing a Rolling Stones song, but Irma had recorded it first, and the Stones simply took it around the world.

Irma's career wasn't always easy. There were hits and recognition, but there was also struggles with the music business and the royalties artists were receiving. In the early 1970s, she spent several years in Los Angeles, and at one point, she was struggling enough to sell auto parts at Montgomery Ward. So eventually, she came back to New Orleans, and New Orleans remembered her, and by the 1980s and 1990s, Irma had become much more than a recording artist. She was part of the fabric of the city and became a beloved fixture at the New Orleans Jazz Fest and Heritage Festival. And then came Hurricane Katrina. Like so many New Orleanians, her life was disrupted. But she returned, rebuilt, and kept singing in 2007, and she finally won a Grammy Award for her album, After the Rain. And then came the thing at the Jazz Fest with the Rolling Stones in 2024, and she got a chance to be up on stage with Mick Jagger and singing that song together. So coming up, we're going to replay my interview with Neil Abramson. Neil is a New Orleans attorney, former New Orleans state representative, and we'll be talking about all kinds of stuff when he comes up. In just a little bit after these messages, this is WGSO 990 AM. Richard Bienvenu here with Completely New Orleans. We'll be back after these messages. Thanks.

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3: Well, welcome back to Complete New Orleans here on WGSO 990 AM. This is Richard Bienvenue, and we're talking today about how decisions in Baton Rouge affect the people and industries that make Louisiana home. Joining us today is Neil Abramson, a New Orleans attorney and former state representative who served 12 years in the House. He's now working as a lobbyist on key coastal and economic issues, including the Menhaden fishing industry. Neil, great to have you with us.
5: Richard, great to be here. Thank you for having me on.
3: You're welcome. So, well, before we begin, you're from New Orleans, right? A born and raised New Orleanian?
5: I was born in New Orleans. My mom grew up in New Orleans, but when I was 2 years old, my folks moved to Gonzales in Ascension Parish. So I grew up in Ascension Parish and then moved back to New Orleans.
3: Okay. And where'd you go to school?
5: I ended up going to Episcopal High School in Baton Rouge, but I lived in Gonzales.
3: Oh, okay. So you've worn the hats of lawyer, state representative, and now lobbyist. What drew you into the wild, caffeinated world of politics in the first place?
5: Quite simply, Hurricane Katrina. So when Hurricane Katrina was barreling down in 2005, it happens that my wife and I were out of town. We had a two-year-old son. Being new parents, we had never left our son before. My wife's birthday was coming up, and so we thought we would get out of town and enjoy a birthday weekend. As soon as we fly out, we check the news reports and see Hurricane Katrina is coming, and we have to race back to town. fly in. Interestingly, we're on the plane, and the only people on the plane coming back in on the last plane before they close down the airport is us and about two dozen reporters from every media outlet in the country. We get to the airport, and we just evacuate, and my parents had taken my son out of New Orleans, and so we left. We were gone, like everybody else, for 2 months as the city had been flooded, and we were fortunate enough that we didn't flood, even though we had a lot of wind damage. And when we came back, we were the only ones on our block, and the whole place was devastated. And I learned very quickly that my two-year-old son was going to be missing not only his parents, which was our generation of folks who left and never came back, but his generation, the kids that he was playing with, were never coming back. And I wanted to try to help this city recover, and so I decided to run for office, and that's when I ran for state representative.
3: And tell us about your experience as a state representative. Did you like it? You know, was it challenging? What kind of things that you, did you learn, you know, in government there in Baton Rouge?
5: It was a very large learning curve for someone that's never been in politics before, never served. It was my first go-round, and so there's a lot to learn. But I learned that you can make a difference. Sometimes it's slower than you want. But I worked hard to try to do that, and it was very important. One of the first, like I said, the reason I ran for office was because of Hurricane Katrina and try to help the city recover. And so as a freshman legislator, I actually was appointed as the first chairman of a legislative committee that was set up called the Hurricane Recovery Committee. There was upwards of almost $5 billion of federal funds that came down to the state to help the city and the rest of South Louisiana recover. And they needed some oversight. And the legislature set up a committee in 2010 to continue the recovery and the oversight of those federal dollars. And I was appointed as a second-year legislator as the chairman of that committee and was able to use that platform to really do the best I could to help the city and individuals in the city try to get back.
3: So the thing about you getting elected, was it a shoe-in for you? Was it really close with a lot of people that you were running against? How'd that work?
5: It was a lot of hard work. Campaigns are very hard, very difficult, very time-consuming, a lot of sweat equity. And so when I ran, there were five of us who were running. And I started running about 9 months before the election. And so was going door-to-door, knocking on people's doors, went to the same door more than once, went to community meetings, neighborhood meetings over and over, went to churches, everything you can imagine, introducing myself, telling people who I was, what I was about, and that I wanted to represent the district and the ideas I had as thought the way I could help.
3: So how has transitioning from public office to lobbying changed the way you see the legislative process?
5: Well, as a legislator, I learned how busy and time-consuming and how much of a sacrifice it really is. Legislators spend a lot of time in Baton Rouge, and when they're not in Baton Rouge, they spend a lot of time in their districts, meeting with constituents and meeting with neighborhood groups. And so after 12 years of that, and I was termed out, and I went back to what I would call my normal life, and then the phone started ringing. People asked me to help them with matters in Baton Rouge on the other side as a lobbyist. And I think I learned, being on the other side as a lobbyist, how the best way to position yourself is being a partner with the legislator and the legislature as a whole and try to solve problems, because you realize that they come from a lot of different perspectives, a lot of different parts of the state, a lot of different backgrounds, and they have thoughts and ideas that you might not have originally thought, and they may have concerns and issues with what you may be working on, but you can solve them together, and you might not end up where you started, but you can end up in a place that's very good when you think about holistically where everybody's coming from and try to meet somewhere in the middle and reach a solution.
3: So what's something the public often misunderstands about the work that lobbyists do?
5: Well, I had the great pleasure of when I ran for office first, and before I got elected, I was a lawyer. So there were always these lawyer jokes, right? And then when I became a politician, I was a double whammy. I was a politician and a lawyer. So there was double the amount of jokes. And then after I finished office and I was a former politician, still a lawyer, and now a lobbyist, there were three times the amount of jokes. And so I think lobbyists sometimes can get a bad rap and bad connotation. And so I think the best thing that I could help explain it is that the lobbyists serve an educational purpose. A lot of times people think of lobbyists as just trying to unnecessarily persuade someone to do something that might not be in the best interest of everybody else, but that's personal or that favors one group over the other. And of course, to some extent, that's what they're hired to do. But more importantly, it's to come up with a broad public policy that is best for everybody. And there's a big educational component to it, to learn about what you're pushing and to help convince people that it's the right thing to do for the right reason.
3: So you live in New Orleans, but you lobby in Baton Rouge. How does this going back and forth between the two cities shape your understanding of the diverse needs of Louisiana?
5: You know, New Orleans and Baton Rouge, or New Orleans and the rest of the state, are very different places. And having been born here, spending a lot of time coming here when I was a child because my mom grew up here. And then, of course, being back for 35 years, New Orleans is different. It's more democratic. It's more progressive than the rest of the state. Baton Rouge and the rest of the state would be more Republican and more conservative. And you have to understand the differences between the two places. You have to understand how they can work together to make things work. And so to your point, going back and forth from New Orleans to Baton Rouge has noticeable differences. And the key component is to recognize them, understand them, and to work for a collective benefit of everybody.
3: So when you're meeting with lawmakers from rural areas or coastal towns, do you find that there's a common ground? Easier than people think, and we only got about a half a minute to do this.
5: I think so, and I think that's one of the benefits that I had is even though considered New Orleans home, I grew up in Gonzales, so I grew up in the country, grew up hunting, grew up fishing, grew up doing all those country things, which a lot of people from around the state do as well. And so it really helped me resonate with everybody else because it was common. And so I think there's a common ground there.
3: Okay, we'll be back in about 3 minutes here with Neil Abramson on WGSO 990 AM.

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2: Louisiana Radio Network, I'm Jeff Palermo. Tropical Depression number 5 is moving east to west, south of the Louisiana coast, aiming for a potential landfall near the Louisiana-Texas line.
3: The storm, which is expected to become Tropical Storm Edouard, is expected to make landfall near the Louisiana-Texas state line sometime tomorrow. National Weather Service meteorologist Donald Jones says, with little time to strengthen over water, it is not expected to become a hurricane.
4: It's not completely out of the realm of possibility, but none of the computer models are indicating that at this time.
3: The biggest threat will be heavy rains and flash flooding, with 4 to 12 inches expected. Jones says storm surge along the coast will also be an issue.
4: We're expecting storm surge on the order of 1 to 3 feet, so those along coastal communities should prepare for that.
3: I'm Joe Gallinaro.
2: Judge Kent Savoy is not adding additional prison time to former DeRidder Mayor Misty Roberts' sentence. Roberts was sentenced in June to 90 days in jail for having sex with a 16-year-old boy while she was the mayor. LRN.
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1: Welcome back. This is Richard Bienvenue here on WGSO 990 AM, Completely New Orleans, and we're talking with Neil Abramson, who was a state legislator, was in the state legislature for a while, and now he's a lobbyist. And, you know, we were walking one day, and we got into a conversation about what it's like to be a lobbyist. And he brought up the menhaden fish industry and why it's so important to Louisiana. So there's been tension around the environmental impact of menhaden harvesting. What concerns are most commonly raised by fishermen, environmentalists, and coastal communities? And can you also address, you know, what it's like to lobby when we're talking about the menhaden fish industry?
10: Yeah, this has been a very interesting thing to work on. And back up and tell you a little bit about the menhaden industry. So the menhaden industry, a lot of fishermen call them pogies, so that's what we're talking about. There's two menhaden commercial fishing operations in the state of Louisiana. I represent one of them. The menhaden industry obviously fishes and collects pogies or menhadens, processes them, and actually sells them not only in the state of Louisiana, throughout the United States, and also outside the United States internationally. It's a huge business industry.
1: Well, how big is a pogie? How big are one of these things we're talking about?
10: They can vary in size, but they're pretty small. They're a lot of people consider more like bait fish.
1: Okay.
10: But it's actually a global food ingredient. It's very rich in omega-3 proteins, and so it's used in human supplements. It's used in pet food. It's used in what we call agricultural food, like it's feed for lobster, crab, crawfish, and it's exported across the world. The economic output of the companies in Louisiana is $419 million, over 2,000 jobs in 32 parishes. It provides $25 million in state and local tax revenue, and over $60 million in employee wages for the employees that they employ. So it's a huge business industry that helps not only Louisiana, but pushing out Louisiana products across the world.
1: So how did you see the balance between this economic benefit and ecological protection?
10: So this issue, you know, started out as a conflict between recreational fishermen and commercial fishermen. And so everybody's out there fishing and runs across each other, and everybody's trying to find their space, and it's an understandable issue. And so the question became whether or not the commercial fishermen, and in this instance the menhaden industry, was catching too many recreational fish as part of their harvest of the menhaden, and those fish were dying, and therefore the recreational fishermen were not able to access and catch those, because as we know, there's now limits on trout and other fish because of the shortage of certain types of fish. And so that's how all this sort of started. And what we learned is through a scientific study, because the legislature appropriated $1 million to actually put scientists on the boats to go out and monitor how many drum, how many trout are actually being caught by the commercial fishermen. And it was a tiny amount. We're talking about single-digit percentages that are actually were being brought up in the nets. And the ones that were even been brought up in the net were actually released, and over 84% of the ones that were actually caught in the net were actually released. So the amount of recreational fish like drum and trout that were being caught and actually dying were so incremental that it had no impact on what was going on. And so that was very helpful to find out. The second issue then arose was, well, you're taking all these bait fish and prey fish out of the Gulf, which other species feed on, and therefore you may be lessening bigger fish from that. And again, there were studies done, and the amount of menhaden that are taken out of the Gulf every year is less than 2%, 2% of the total menhaden in the Gulf. So it has virtually no effect on that either. And so ultimately, this has become what we call a user conflict issue, which is people want to fish in the same area, and they don't want the competition, and they don't want to see other people fishing. And so that's what we're working through. I think the science has proven that this is not a scientific issue. It's more of a conflict of people that want to fish in the same place.
1: So it seems that this menhaden is like a renewable resource, like it'd be almost impossible, correct me if I'm wrong, almost impossible to overfish.
10: Well, based on the numbers that we're seeing, there is no concern about overfishing. Like we said, 2% of the total menhaden is taken out every year. And these studies are done periodically, and they've shown no increase in that number. So there's no concern scientifically that that's going to be a problem.
1: So are there regulations, or what kind of regulations are safeguards that are currently in place? And are they go ahead.
10: Yeah. So originally, there were no regulatory or legal safe put in place. Now, there were safeguards like anybody else. If you're speeding, you get a ticket and the like. So if there was a net spill or dead fish for some reason unexpectedly, there's a reporting requirement. There's a fine requirement. But in terms of where you could fish, a few years back, there was no specific rules or regulations. The menhaden industry recognized the user conflict, and so they voluntarily, several years ago, put some restrictions on themselves to try to avoid that conflict. They started fishing more than one-fourth of a mile. We could call it offshore. Technically, it's the inside-outside line that fishermen use, so they had to be more than a quarter of a mile outside of that.
1: So are these pogies, do they mainly fish close to the shore? I mean, you find them close to the shore, or would you find them out in the middle of the Gulf?
10: You find them close to the shore, smaller fish closer to the shore. And so by fishing further out, including imposing a quarter mile buffer on yourself where you're going to fish more than a quarter mile away, limits the amount of fish you can catch because the fish are closer in. The other thing they did was they limited themselves where they would not fish within 3 miles of Grand Isle, because Grand Isle is a big recreational fisherman place. Wanted to avoid that. They avoided fishing on Saturday and Sunday, because most recreational fishermen fish on the weekend because they work during the week. So the industry put a lot of self impositions on themselves to try to avoid this issue.
1: They're basically policing themselves, and is that being approved? Is that being liked by the recreational fishermen?
10: So, any restrictions on the commercial fishermen were liked by the recreational fishermen, because it moved them further offshore and outside of the closer areas where the recreational fishermen fish. Not they obviously wanted more than that. And so there was some discussion that they preferred going to a mile. The industry reached an understanding to try to go to a half a mile. They fished for outside of a half a mile for a year, and it imposed a 20 to 30% reduction in the number of fish that they could catch. Because again, the further offshore you are, the less fish they are because of where these fish are. And as any fisherman knows, you can't designate a place to fish. You have to go where the fish are. So you can't draw a circle in one area and say, okay, you can fish over here, you can fish over here, you can fish over here. Fishermen go where the fish are, and it changes. And so that was a significant impact on the menhaden industry.
1: So Mississippi has instituted tougher restrictions on menhaden. Do we see that Louisiana moving in a similar direction?
10: Well, and that's what's happened over the course of the last couple of years. And so originally Louisiana had no specific restrictions. The industry put restrictions on themselves voluntarily. And then the regulatory body, the Wildlife and Fisheries Commission, came in and actually put the quarter mile and then the half mile in place. And now there's a discussion about how to make it work for everybody.
1: All right, we'll be back in a few minutes after these messages with Neil Abramson.

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0: Welcome back to Completely New Orleans here on WGSO 990 AM. This is Richard Bienvenue, and we've been talking with Neil Abramson. And Neil, when you think back of your time in the legislature, what are the issues you're most proud of championing?
1: The two issues that I'm most happy about that I push for. And there are two areas that are usually the last to be funded and the last to be thought of, but they're two of the critically most important, and that's early childhood development and mental health care. And back when I served, the state was on, and the country was on tough times economically, and so a lot of times the state was running deficits instead of surpluses, and so money was hard to come by, and we had to look to where we could be more efficient and even cut back in places rather than having more money where we could advance things. And so, but I learned very quickly that early childhood education, providing the resources for kids between the ages of 0 and 5 are so critical. It helps them so much in years to come. The kids that get those resources progress further along in school. They have better economic and job opportunities and the like. And of course, mental health care, which is always difficult to find funding for, but so critically important.
0: And what do you think is the biggest challenge today facing lawmakers in Louisiana that the average citizen may not fully appreciate?
1: I think these days it's the partisan politics and how everything has become so defined by the group mentality instead of a collective mentality, and being on sides instead of collectively working together. And you see that perhaps more so in Washington, D.C., and a little bit less in Louisiana, thankfully. But that is a very hard thing for elected officials, is they a lot of times they come from a base, and it's difficult necessarily to cross party lines and to work with other folks. And we've always historically in Louisiana been able to do that. And that's been a great, wonderful thing.
0: So some people feel that their voice doesn't matter in government. And what would you say to that to change their perspective?
1: Voice is critical. Going to register in the vote,

0: Yeah, everybody should be for it. And it doesn't matter who comes up with a bad idea, everybody should be against it. And it doesn't depend on what part of the country you live in, what part of the state you live in, what party you're from, what party you're not from. Generally doing what's right rather than what may be you think you have to do.
1: Yeah. So what's something people would be surprised to learn about you?
0: That's a good question. There are probably a lot of things, but let's see. I was going to say I grew up in Gonzales, but maybe we already covered that. So I guess I'll go with having played 4 years of college football.
1: All right. And also, you're part of our exercise group, too. Shall I tell them your nickname?
0: Sure. They might be surprised that I actually exercise if they see me. But
1: yeah, his nickname is Bullseye. And my name is Strings. So what's your favorite Louisiana dish?
0: Well, no question, hands down, I have to go with the fried oyster loaf at Casamento's.
1: Oh, yeah. You know that I've never eaten at Casamento's. I'll have to do that one day. So a huge thank you to Neil for sharing his unique view from both the legislative and lobbying sides of the game. And remember, whether the issue is underwater or up in the air, our voices, our votes, and our engagement shape the future of Louisiana. Thanks so much, Neil, for being with us today.
0: Thanks, Richard.
2: All right. Now, I also want to say that Neil, he recently was named to the 2026 Board of Directors of the Louisiana Association of Business and Industry, otherwise known as LABI. All right. Well, so we're heading into September, starting tomorrow, and that means we're moving into Labor Day weekend in New Orleans, and as usual, there's plenty going around town. And whether you're looking for music, something a little unusual, just an excuse to get out of the house, we got on Tuesday, which is tomorrow night, the New Orleans Jazz Museum has Jason Neville Funky Soul All-Star Band performing at the part of the Positive Vibrations Foundation Balcony Concert. That's from 5 to 6 p.m. And it's a great setting, music on the balcony and courtyard of the old U.S. Mint overlooking Esplanade Avenue there. And then at the Jazz Museum, September the 2nd, we have presents Melanie Schultz with the Adonis Rose Quintet, part of a program from the Jazz Foundation of America. And then on Friday afternoon, September the 4th, you can catch New Orleans native Brian Kuzerk, I'm not sure if I pronounced that word, at the museum's Gallatin Street Friday series. That performance is from 2 to 3, and admission is free. Also, you know, we got that Tipitina's Friday night. We have the Tipitina's Free Friday concert series. And guess what? This is the last time they're doing it for the season. So this Friday is the last Tipitina's show. Free Tipitina's, what do we call it? Tipitina's Free Friday. So that's September the 4th. And it features New Orleans singer Erica Falls along with Coda Dosa. And that begins at 8 p.m. And the name says it's free. Also, we got something happening Saturday evening. It's one of those things that can only happen in New Orleans. The 4th Annual New Orleans Mermaid Parade. So that's the festivities begin at Gold Ring Waldenburg Park at 3 p.m. with a giant puppet performance at 4. And the parade gets underway at 6:30. Also, it travels along the riverfront from Esplanade Plaza toward the Audubon Aquarium. You can dress up and participate or just watch for free. And there's a good cause behind it. Proceeds benefit the Audubon Institute's education program. So we've got mermaids, pirates, sailors, sea creatures. Apparently anything goes. Also, let's see, this Sunday, September 6th, which is the day before Labor Day, there's a lot to choose from. We got Tom Hook and Wendell Brunios are at the Snug Harbor in the afternoon. Shermaine Neville performs that evening, and R&B Super Jam takes over the Smoothie King Center at 7 p.m. Also, another thing to remember, the Saints don't start the regular season until September the 13th, and they travel to Detroit to take on the Lions. So you've got one more week before Saints football officially returns. And remember, if you're in the quarters, Then check out the historic New Orleans collection. They have that. I've been telling you all about this incredible American Revolution high-tech exhibit. And, of course, that's always free. And also, you might remember Bunny Matthews, who was got very famous writing or making or creating the Vic and Natalie cartoons that were all around town. So that's about it here, your week in New Orleans. And so September is getting started. Labor Day's here. And whether you're looking for music, food, festivals, et cetera, so there's no shortage of things to do in the Crescent City. All right, y'all. 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All right, y'all. And next week, of course, is Labor Day, so the show we're going to have is just a replay of a previous show. And y'all have a great week. Have a great Labor Day. This is Richard Bienvenue here at WGSO 990 AM. All right. 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
3: News this hour from Town Hall. I'm Keith Peters in Washington. At least two people have died in flash flooding over the Grand Canyon. Daniel Evans says he was hiking the Grand Canyon and had to be evacuated by helicopter after the flash flooding.
4: The sky just opened up. Rain, hail, just battering the campsite. I was inside my tent and I could see about 5 to 6 inches of water flowing around my tent. The whole campsite just flooded. There was just nowhere for the water to go. And so that went on for maybe 30 minutes. As soon as it sort of cleared up, the rangers came back by and said, hey guys, you know, this is bad. People with a lot of experience there from Phantom Ranch and some construction workers and whatnot, everyone was saying it was the worst they had seen.
3: More rain is in the forecast as monsoon season has begun in the desert. Russia's consecutive jet-powered drone attacks on Ukraine have disrupted the daily life of Ukrainians.
5: Russian forces have attacked Kyiv and nearby cities for a fifth straight day, hitting warehouse facilities as Ukraine recovers from jet-powered drone attacks. Ukrainian President Volodymyr Zelensky says Russia's tactic is to wear down Ukraine and its people. The intensified aerial assaults have disrupted daily life with air raid alerts and empty supermarket shelves as food distribution hubs were destroyed. Earlier this year, two major attacks killed almost 50 civilians, and a recent strike killed at least 38 people. Ukraine is working to counter the drones, while Russian forces continue targeting Ukraine's power grid. I'm Rika Ann Garcia.
3: Rescuers are racing to free hundreds of workers believed to be trapped in tunnels at hydropower plants that were buried in mud by catastrophic flooding on the Nepal-China border. On Wall Street, the Dow down by 374 points, the S&P lower by 25. More at townhall.com.
6: You've probably heard all
7: rain chances diminished tonight, but maybe a passing squall or shower yet for the evening and overnight, and then we're back up to a higher chance during the day tomorrow. That system in the Gulf to the south and west of us continues to pull away pretty quickly. That activity associated with it is the outer bands that we're getting under, and a likely chance we'll get more brief but heavy downpours for tomorrow, and then we're back to 90-ish with typical scattered afternoon showers and thunderstorms for this time of year, Wednesday through Friday. Ralph Sanji, WGSO. Dreaming of a Caribbean getaway, an Alaskan cruise, or an exotic adventure?
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0: Welcome to another edition of Ringside Politics with a Punch, and your host, Jeff Couer. 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
1: 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Mr. Josh, handling the controls this evening, he'll be posting on our podcast page all the good information about the show for you to check out and share with your friends. And don't forget, Ringside Politics with you in the mornings, 7 to 9, in the evening, 6 to 7, right here on WGSO. So, of course, later on, Josh Bernstein will be checking in with us. We'll go over all kinds of interesting topics with Josh. We got a lot here on the table this evening. So the Lindsey Clancy trial is not decided. The jury's still deliberating. But two of the jurors today showed up in pink shirts. And a lot of the protesters who have been supporting Lindsey Clancy, a murderer, have been wearing pink. And now two of the jurors show up in pink shirts. Is this to show solidarity with Lindsey Clancy? Should these jurors be tossed from the trial? What say you, 504-556-9696? And how can so many people have sympathy for a child killer? I just am shocked at the support this deranged killer is receiving. And I felt the same about Luigi Mangione. But, I mean, he killed one person. She killed three. So she's three times the criminal that Luigi Mangione is. Three times the murderer. She's a mass murderer. 504-556-9696. So the Supreme Court ruled that the ballroom construction can continue, and let me say, it was close. It was a 5-4 vote. John Roberts voted with the Libs. So if one more of the so-called conservatives had voted with the Libs, what could have happened then? You have a big hole in the ground. The construction would be stopped. I mean, this is scary. It's one vote away from this happening. I mean, when we need his vote, John Roberts can count on John Roberts not giving it to us. I mean, he is useless for conservatism. And, you know, he displays it time and time again. I'm shocked his protege, Amy Coney Barrett, didn't vote with him. So the ballroom construction can continue. So this is just the latest court battle the president is engaged in, whether it's suing media outlets or trying to overturn bias rulings against him, or going after the FCC. Or I mean, it's just a constant battle that he's in. And we'll get your thoughts, 504-556-9696, Jeff Couer with you. ringside here on the airwaves on WGSO. So it seems like J.D. Vance has had enough. He's telling Abdul El-Sayed to stop mentioning his wife's name. Get my wife's name the hell out of your mouth. Sort of sounds like Will Smith going after Chris Rock for cracking jokes about his wife. J.D. Vance has had enough of El-Sayed poking into their marriage and somehow making an attack on Mr. and Mrs. Vance. And I agree. I think it's inappropriate. And as a husband, he's standing up for his wife. What say you, 504-556-9696, Jeff Career here. It's ringside of the airways on WGSO, 990 AM, WGSO.com. So this guy, Hassan Piker, this left-wing idiot, has so many hate America, pro-terrorist clips. He tries to walk away from them, but can't. The people have the evidence. And this guy is going to be constantly connected to El-Sayed and a lot of other of these radical Democrats. They got a hard time trying to avoid this guy because Republicans can just bring up his clips and say, hey, condemn him or... You're an anti-Semitic racist like this guy. 504-556-9696. Come join us. Jeff Career here. All right, let's get our break out of the way early. We'll come back and open up our phone lines. A lot to get to you on this busy Monday. Thanks for joining us on the airwaves. We'll be right back.
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1: All right. We are back. Jeff Cruaire here, cruising through an open line, and we'll get to your phone calls in a second. Just wanted to throw out one more topic. So 24 states have sued the Postal Service over mail-in ballot restrictions. This is obviously something the liberal states do not want to do. So once again, any kind of just a minor improvement in the voting chaos that we now have, the left doesn't want to do, whether it be, you know, getting rid of ballot harvesting, going to paper ballots, ensuring we have ID, making sure only citizens are registered. So you've seen those James O'Keefe videos, I mean, where he vouches for like eight voters and says, come on in. They go, yeah, come on, vouch for eight. Or whether he pretends to be Brian Murkowski, Lisa Murkowski's brother, and they say, yeah, come on in and vote. He didn't have an ID. And so we've got a disaster, folks, and it's all over the country. And I think there's been massive manipulation. I think we've had massive fraud. I don't trust the machines, don't trust the mail. It is a bad situation as far as the integrity of our vote. And sadly, not enough has been done. This should have been the issue from day one of Trump Part 2. And it should have been pushed nonstop. It should have been a massive goal in the Congress. To me, this is more important than the One Big Beautiful Bill. I don't know what is more important than having safe and secure elections. Because without that, what do you have? You have Joe Biden for 4 years. You have open borders for 4 years. You have communism for 4 years. You have terrorists running amok for 4 years. That's what you have. And thank goodness it didn't turn into hate. But if they get back in, they're going to fix the system so that they're locked in to win forever. They're going to rig it so that they never lose again. And that is a concern. All right, let's take some calls. 504-556-9696. And we bring on our good friend, great contributor from Sulphur, Louisiana, Miss Kathy, joining us this evening. What's happening, Miss Kathy? Good evening.
7: Good evening, everybody. Good evening, Jeff. What do you think about Gruesome Newsom trying?
8: Oh, hold on. I know. Yeah, okay. I'm off it. Don't worry. I'm off it. Okay.
1: Wait, what?
8: Can you
1: what?
8: Hear me? Wait, I thought you were going to talk about the, I'm always on the speakerphone. I got off the speakerphone.
1: Thank you. Okay. Well, so what issue did you want to bring up, Gruesome Newsom?
8: Yeah, he signed a. He's about to sign some bills in the communist state of California to make Muslim holidays as state issued holidays.
1: Yes, and thank you for sending that to me. So that is insane. So now they're going to celebrate what, two Muslim holidays, right?
8: Right. Mm-hmm. Something with Ramadan, related to Ramadan. And, you know, and they want to put Islamic banners everywhere, and we can't even put up a Christmas nativity scene in the public square. Like, people have a hissy fit over that.
1: Right.
8: And
1: why is it? why is it that Muslims seem to get preferential treatment, Ms. Kathy?
8: I'd like to know that, too, myself. I really do, because that's how the encroachment's happening. And in Texas, right now, they're having a school board hearing to teach Islam in the Texas public schools right now. That's what Bannon had on his show.
1: Yeah.
8: I mean,
1: well,
8: this
1: Texas
8: is,
1: be a real, is a real hot spot for Islamic expansion.
8: Thank you. And also in Michigan, too, with Dearborn and that other town I can't pronounce, Hamadak. It's right outside.
1: Hamtramck. I think Hamtramck. And then what about New Jersey? A lot of it's going on in New Jersey. What about Minnesota?
8: Definitely. I mean, guys, everybody needs to get their sweet ass, excuse the language, this is how livid I am, to the polls and vote. If you have to vote early, vote early. Get your sweet ass over to the voting station and exercise your right to vote. Too many people have died for that vote. I'm not joking. This country is at a pivotal state right now. So we have to, as Bannon always says, take the ramparts and fight.
1: Are you worried about the midterm elections coming up?
8: I'm praying on it. I'm a bit concerned. If we can overwhelm the voting there, it makes the cheating collapse. But President Trump needs to issue that emergency national security declaration for election integrity immediately.
1: Why is he waiting so long, Ms. Kathy?
8: Make it harder for them to set up lawsuits immediately. So trying to make it rough for them, they can't put in the lawfare in motion. I hope that's the reason, because I want to see something. I mean, this is not a Muslim country. I'm sorry. If you want to worship Muhammad as your prophet, go right ahead. In your house, that's your business. But don't put it down my throat. Our laws, our traditions, our values are based on Judeo-Christian traditions. That's where our Bill of Rights, the U.S. Constitution, and the Declaration of Independence. We just had a 250th birthday. Come on, folks. Wake up.
1: Yeah.
8: So I've been on several people's butts already on this.
1: Yeah. Well, this is a big concern, and there doesn't seem to be a lot of urgency, so I'm glad you're firing up everyone. And I don't know, Ms. Kathy, I'm worried about the midterms. I'm looking at the president's approval numbers. I saw one poll today where his approval numbers are 32%. I mean, that is scary. That's scary.
8: I know, but I'd rather have Trump in office than some crazy Democrat. I mean,
1: Of course. But we got to get people to go out and vote. And if they're unhappy, I don't know. I worry about it.
8: I'm concerned because too many people die for this country, and I don't want to see it go. And they're going to go after people with lawfare. I can tell you right now.
1: Right.
8: If they get the House and the Senate, you better wake up, guys. I'm not joking. I am not joking.
1: Yeah. If they get the Congress and then they get the White House again, I mean, the damage that they'll do is just mind-boggling think about it. So,
8: yes,
1: we got to pray, but we got to back up our prayer with action. And
8: thank you. Action.
1: We got
8: action.
1: Limited time. All right.
8: Thank you so much.
1: Thank you, my dear. Yes. We are 64 days away from the midterm election. 64 days away. Unbelievable. All right. That's our good friend, Ms. Kathy. 504-556-9696. I mean, are you as worried about the midterms as I am? I mean, a lot of these Republican operatives seem to be very confident of victory. They don't seem concerned at all. Yet, I don't know, I'm looking at the polls with the president's approval numbers. I'm looking at some of these key Senate races. So the Republicans behind in Georgia, Maine, North Carolina, Ohio, Iowa, Texas. We're only up 4 points here in Louisiana. The Republican that should be a lock in Arkansas is behind. Mike Rogers in Michigan running against a radical communist, El Said, is like tied. So, I mean, this is frightening to anybody that's reading these polls. And this guy in Texas, Talafrico, is, I mean, extreme radical. He keeps talking about Jesus being a radical, Jesus being a progressive, keeps talking about trans. We shared a video the other day of him bashing Christianity, of agreeing with a podcaster that was spewing hate about Christianity. Talafrico was agreeing with him. So to our good friends in Texas, this is a major concern. You can't allow one this radical to be your senator. I mean, I think at the end of the day, Texas is going to come around and they're going to hold this seat for Republicans. But it just goes to show you the troubles the Republicans are in, that this guy Talafrico is even anywhere near the lead. Now, I will say this. The governor of Texas has been doing a good job. Two issues that have been near and dear to my heart, he's taken out positions against them. One is data centers. Paging Jeff Landry. Do you see what the governor of Texas is doing as far as data centers? So on the 5, which is a Fox News show, they were saying that opposition to data centers is all paid for by the Chinese. Really? So we're all getting Chinese money? I didn't realize that. Where's the Chinese money? I mean, it's insane. People are opposed to it because they don't want brown water. People are opposed to it because they don't want their rates to go up. People are opposed to it because they don't want constant humming. People are opposed to it because they don't want monstrosities that'll be obsolete. People are opposed to it because they don't want their farmlands destroyed, their forests destroyed, their environment destroyed. People are opposed to it because they don't want politicians and insiders signing NDAs where the public is prevented from knowing what's going on. I mean, that is the absurdity of this, that you've got massive deals that are impacting parishes more than anything else in decades, and the citizens are in the dark. Folks, that is not good government. That is not transparency. That is going on all over this administration in the state of Louisiana. This is not acceptable. And the flock cameras are the other thing. Texas has shut down funding, and today the Florida Department of Transportation has issued an order that all the flock cameras must be removed. Once again, Florida showing the way. Kudos to Ron DeSantis for his leadership. All right, quick timeout. More Ringside coming your way. We'll be right back.
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9: Louisiana Radio Network, I'm Andrew Greenstein. A tropical storm warning is in effect for the coastal areas of Cameron and Vermilion parishes as a likely tropical storm is taking aim. LSU Health climatologist Barry Keim says had the storm formed further out in the Gulf of Mexico, the area could have been staring down a hurricane.
10: The sea surface temperatures out there beneath the storm is about 86 degrees Fahrenheit, which is plenty of energy to make a storm into a hurricane, and it's got very weak wind shear aloft. But fortunately, it's not going to really have enough time to organize and to become any kind of a vicious monster.
9: A new survey shows that more people are working past their planned retirement age. LSU New Orleans business professor Mark Rosa says inflation is a big reason, saying it's gotten so bad that people are raiding their retirement accounts just to meet their monthly obligations.
11: What I saw over the past 24 to 36 months, people invading their investment accounts, withdrawal requests from 401s to meet expenses that had gone up suddenly.
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1: All right, welcome back. We have got a lot of topics to delve into. But right now, we've got our special guests we're going to bring on. Our Ringside All-Star that we look forward to hearing from. Each and every Monday, talk show host, commentator, also website publisher and author, Josh Bernstein with us. Hey, Josh, how are you? Good evening.
17: Doing fantastic. Enjoying Lake America, aren't we all? So, yeah, doing good. Great to be on the program with you.
1: Well, we have Gulf of America right down here. So we got the Gulf,
17: go.
1: We got the lake. We need the river. The sea, the ocean. We need a few more bodies of water, huh?
17: Yeah, well, they're renaming Canadian geese to Donald Ducks. I don't know if you knew that. That's coming pretty soon. And then Canada Dry Ginger Ale is changing to America Dry Ginger Ale. So those are just a couple of things that we're working on here pretty soon. So.
1: Yes, yes. I don't think Canada's going to fare too well. I think our economy is supposedly 13 times larger than Canada's. That seems to be sort of an unfair fight, doesn't it?
17: Oh, yeah. Well, hey, not only that, I mean, you got to look at what Besson said. What are they going to do? They're going to use the two submarines at the Edmonton Mall to come after us? I thought that was brilliant. Oh, man.
1: I mean,
17: look, the bottom line is, I think the majority of it is actually in America, isn't it? It's close. It's like a 50-50 split. It might be like 55 or 60% in America, and the rest in Canada. So I don't know who takes ownership of it. But look, that's what happens when you try to big dog the leader of the free world and say that you're going to walk out on negotiations with the president. Like, you're going to get what you're going to get. Not only are you going to get hurt financially, but then you're going to be embarrassed by having your Lake Ontario vanish into Lake America. That's how the president is, and that's how he takes it to his political adversaries.
1: You know, wouldn't they have gotten the message when he was talking about them being the 51st state? I mean, didn't that register with them?
17: Exactly. I mean, they should have learned their lesson right then and there. I mean, what did the late Robin Williams once famously say? Canada is like a loft apartment over a really great party. No, actually, Canada's more like a bunch of left-wing Karens yelling to keep the music down, but I digress.
1: You know, it's got a great landmass. It's larger than the U.S. significantly. It's got a lot of, you know, great people. I know a lot of Canadians, but their system sucks. They've got a very far-left government. Their healthcare system is crap. I mean, the people here that want to have Medicare for all, I mean, just check out Canada's healthcare system. Where do the people go for healthcare? They come down here. The people that can afford it.
17: Yeah, I mean, only really Alberta, I guess Saskatchewan, And there's one other one, I can't think of it offhand. But those are the only ones that are really, like, conservative. Those are the ones that where
18: well,
17: the normal people
18: are. Speaking of Alberta,
17: are,
18: they're having a big vote coming up soon to really break away from Canada.
17: They are. And, again, I don't know the Canadian Constitution, nor do I even claim to think that I do. But if hopefully it's not like the American Constitution, where we are all one land and we have a supremacy clause. So who knows? Maybe they can vote to secede from the rest of Canada and kind of be their own country. I think it would be great.
18: Well, that is a province. I think they have 10 provinces there. That is a province mm-hmm. with a tremendous amount of resources. So that could be, yeah. I mean, that could be.
17: Yeah. Manitoba was the other one. Sorry.
18: Okay. That could be tremendous for the United States. Okay, yeah. So that is going on. There's a G20 happening now. You mentioned the Treasury Secretary. He's
17: the
18: turned
17: best.
18: Out to be the stud of the administration. I mean, there are a lot of great people in the administration, but he is pretty amazing, this guy.
17: He is absolutely amazing. And what he's doing right now in the process of going after all these NGOs and all these left-wing groups and organizations, I've been covering it on JBU show, .substack.com, so folks can go there and check that out. But it's just amazing. I mean, he's not just going after Antifa here at home. He's now going after Antifa internationally by labeling them a terrorist organization. He's not just going after, you know, the Palestine terrorists here at home. Now he's going after the Palestine and the CARE, you know, I guess co-conspirators, if you will, that are financing the kids here on the college campuses at, you know, NYU and Columbia and all the rest of the schools. So it's just amazing. It's taking a lot of time, but I mean, little by little, brick by brick, piece by piece, we are dismantling this left-wing monstrosity of radical extremism. And look, you know, Stephen Miller talked about it. Marco Rubio's talked about it. Scott Bessent is very focused on it. So it's just wonderful to see. And it's like, man, it's about time. Before these groups get to the point where they've funded so many of these radicals that are in power, now all of a sudden, not only can you be taken out from the outside, but you can be taken over from the inside. We've got to stop it, and we got to stop it now. And God bless Scott Bessent for doing what he's doing.
19: Yeah, he really is amazing. 504-556-9696 to check in. Josh Bernstein with us, Jeff Cruer here. Also, he's going after Iran. And, you know, this economic D-Day that is going to be, I think, the most effective way to bring these people down. And they're just being crushed economically. And, you know, he's going to mastermind a plan to put the pressure on them even more. So I don't know. I think everything he's doing is pretty, pretty impressive. So kudos to him. Also, we're going to be sharing when we come back. Let's take our break now, Josh. When we come back, Josh Bernstein is shared with us a clip of James Comey we're going to be playing. So you want to set the stage for this, Josh?
17: Yeah, I mean, James Comey is not a very bright man, to say the least. You know, he had testimony in 2020 in front of the Congress, and he completely admitted that he leaked classified information to his mole, which was a Columbia University professor, Daniel Richmond, who then leaked it to the New York Times. He has admitted it. And then Richmond tried to fight against it. He got some Clinton-appointed judges to rule in his favor to stop them from being able to investigate and the documents from coming out and his you know, computer to be analyzed and all this other stuff. And eventually he's lost. And now Linda Callahan, who was the attorney on the case there for a bit, she's just released the notes that literally show his handwriting that shows that he set up the entire Russian conspiracy. And in particular, this case about Flynn and the setup of
19: okay.
17: Flynn. So it's
19: well. We'll share that when we come back and delve into more right here on Ringside. Josh Bernstein with us, Jeff Cruer here. Let's take care of some business. We'll be right back.
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0: Here's a number worth sitting with. 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
19: 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So Josh set up that clip. So Josh in the studio, let's share that with our listeners. This is James Comey's testifying about his leaking to a media friend. Let's check out clip number one.
21: You said after you were dismissed, you gave information to a friend so that friend could get that information into the public media.
22: Correct.
21: What kind of information was that? Was not

0: What kind of information did you give to a friend?
1: That the Flynn conversation, that the president had asked me to let the Flynn, I mean, I'm forgetting my exact own words, but the conversation in the Oval Office.
0: So why didn't you give those to somebody yourself rather than give them through a third party?
1: Because I was worried the media was camping at the end of my driveway at that point, and I was actually going out of town with my wife to hide, and I worried it would be like feeding seagulls at the beach if it was I who gave it to the media. So I asked my friend, make sure this gets out.
0: It does seem to me that what you do there is create a source close to the former director of the FBI, as opposed to just taking responsibility yourself for saying, here are these records. And like everybody else, I have other things I'd like to get into, but I'm out of time.
1: Okay.
2: So, seagulls, huh?
3: Exactly. And when I heard that earlier today, it immediately triggered the 8647 seashells.
2: Seashell.
3: Because he's always, right, and he's always talking about the beach. And what did he say? Oh, I didn't want them camping out like seagulls on the beach. It kind of just goes with the narrative that it's probably most likely him and no one else that put those seashells together, because he obviously back then, you know, maybe they were laughing at it, maybe we were even laughing at it, but we didn't understand that years later, this whole thing with the beach and seashells and seagulls and the beach and everything else was going to be a narrative that kind of flowed together, and that was your first prelude and glimpse of it.
2: Yeah, very good. Good catch. And now, I'm glad we could share that.
3: Something else.
2: Yeah, go ahead.
3: I want to read something else. This is from this Daniel Richmond guy, okay? This is from many years ago, 2020. The New York Times op-ed, this is to James Comey. The New York op-ed page asked me to write something on your letter. I'm not inclined to do so, but if you think it will help things to explain that you owed Congress absolute candor and that your credibility with Congress will be particularly important in the coming years of threatened congressional investigations, then I'll do it from you. Daniel Richmond, Paul J. Kellner, Professor of Law, Columbia Law School. This is what Comey writes back. No need. At this point, it would just be shoveling into the wind. Someday they will figure this all out. And as Jack and Ben pointed out, my decision will be one a President-elect Clinton will be very grateful for, although that's not the reason why I did it, end quote. So they have James Comey dead to rights with this investigation and should be prosecuted. Will he? I hope to God he will be. But they have him. They have his information. They have his notes, his handwritten notes. I mean, what else do you need? You know, what else do you need here? So it's pretty amazing.
2: Well, and we know it was all a setup. And so he was a mastermind of the setup. And he's gotten away scot-free up until now. So we need some people to be prosecuted. Okay? I mean, we need to take action about some of these folks. Now, I have to ask you real quick. This is a guy who is sort of an odious figure, but he's been very controversial in conservative circles for, you know, I guess over a decade now. Milo has been deported, and some are saying, well, he got preferential treatment. He got deported quickly. He didn't have to stay in some of these detention centers. Your thoughts on all that?
3: Well, I don't know. I mean, I know he was deported like a day or two after he was detained. I think, you know, a lot of social media influencers had, you know, something to do with that. But I think the other story here is what Milo put out on Twitter X many years ago, that he was involved in a same-sex relationship with Candace Owens's current husband. And it's interesting that at some point, Milo was also staying at Candace Owens's house for quite some time. But apparently that story really hasn't been talked about too much. Look, I interviewed Milo 2018. I actually met him in person. We actually did a speaking engagement in Arizona. And he was

0: figure for a long time, and illegal is illegal is illegal. If you're not here legally, then you got to go.
1: Right. I mean, I've got no sympathy for someone breaking the law, no matter who they are. And yeah, he had plenty of notices too. They contacted him many times, and they've got the great deal. You can self-deport. They'll give you $3,000, and then you have an invitation to come back. But if you don't, then you're not going to be able to ever come back. And that's the category Milo is in now. All right, let's get some of these calls in.
0: Correct.
1: 504-556-9696. Miss Janice is with us in New Orleans. What's happening, Miss Janice? How are you? Welcome.
2: Oh, I'm hanging in, Jeff. I wanted to say that I heard about something the other day, and then I read about it, and now I've actually seen it with my own eyes. And I don't know what it is, but it is something. And I'd like people to go to YouTube and type in, it's Dr. Dr. period, the initial G, explains. And what they're looking for, did Trump just have a seizure during his speech? He was speaking, and his right side twitched, and his left arm twitched. The right arm and the left arm. Now, there was no pain involved. I don't know if he even knew he did it. I don't know if he even realized what was happening to him. But I saw, you have to look at the video carefully. It says, did Trump just have a seizure during his speech?
1: Yeah.
2: And then it stopped.
1: I saw it. Let me say this. You sent it to me. I saw it. It didn't look like a seizure to me. Looked like a little movement in his arm. Could have been some kind of twitch. Could have been some kind of involuntary movement of the arm. Sometimes
2: it was both.
1: You know,
2: so it wasn't just one arm.
1: Yeah.
2: It went.
1: He didn't miss a beat in his presentation.
2: No, it looked like there was any pain or anything involved. No.
1: Right. But Miss Janice, these folks are looking for every little thing. His hand, his ankles. I mean, they're crazy.
2: Very, very
1: I mean, Where were these people? Where were these people when Biden was president, slobbering his way through 4 years? They didn't care a whit about him. I mean, they didn't care that he was walking off a stage. They didn't care that he was walking into the rainforest. They didn't care.
2: Well, I did.
1: And now, every little thing Donald Trump does, they say that he's seriously ill.
2: By the same token.
1: Okay.
2: I understand where you're coming from, but Biden is no longer our president. Trump is, and we have to worry about his physical and mental state.
1: Okay, and I would put his physical and mental state above Biden's anytime. We went from a guy named Biden to a guy named Trump. Trump's 80, but I think I think he's in better shape than Biden. Let me get Josh in. All right, Miss Janice, keep sending me the videos. Thank you. All right, Josh, your thoughts?
0: Yeah, you're an absolute saint. That's what I would say, because I would have told my producer to drop the call a long time ago. It's absolutely ridiculous for a caller to call in and say anything about President Trump and his health. Meanwhile, this is a guy who barely sleeps. I mean, is up all the time, flies across the whole world all the time, gets hole-in-ones in golf. He just made that incredible shot the other day. I mean, for anyone to say that he has any type of health issue.
1: Oh, but they're constant. You know, it's all over the internet.
0: And leftist.
1: It's all over.
0: Well, I haven't seen it. I'll look at it. I'll take a look at it.
1: Check it out.
0: But,
1: let me know.
0: Janice,
1: it didn't.
0: Next time when you call
1: it
0: in,
1: didn't
0: have something good to tell.
1: It didn't convince me at all. All right. Keith is with us on the Best Bank. What's happening, Keith? How are you? Good evening. Welcome.
3: Good evening, Jeff and Josh. Jeff, on your clock with these 64 days left, now I got to ask you, how did you program it to count after the 64 days for California, New York, Illinois? How you do that? Huh?
1: I didn't factor in the extra month for California or New York. It's just on Louisiana time, so it's going to be based on election night being the midterms. Okay, we're not going to give them an extra month. So yeah, we need the results on election night, Keith. We can't have election season. It's got to be election day.
3: I agree. So, and on my last thing, Jeff, I know y'all getting ready to go.
1: Yeah.
3: Did you see today? Or it might have been few days ago, where Joe Biden

0: pregnant. Dr. Jill was at Tulane University with this cancer research.
1: I did not see that. I'm glad I missed it, actually, because I can't stand to look at either one of them. But, Keith, thank you. I'm going to give the final word to Josh Bernstein. Right. Thank you, Keith. Josh, any final comments, sir? Thank you.
2: Final comments are that Americans need to understand that justice done right doesn't happen overnight. It seems like a lot of things are moving finally in the right direction. Perhaps this Iran debacle will be over soon, and we should look for better gas prices in the next 10 to 14 days, just based on the Venezuela deal alone. So keep fighting and understand that we're moving in the right direction.
1: Amen. All right, Josh Bernstein. Amen. Thank you, sir. Thank you, Josh, in the studio.
2: God bless.
1: And all of you, we'll see y'all tomorrow at 7 for another edition of Ringside. Coming up next, American Ground Radio on WGSO. Have a great evening, everyone.
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7: News this hour from Town Hall. I'm Keith Peters in Washington. Deadly flash floods in the Grand Canyon have killed two people as the search for the missing continues.
8: Hiker Dan Evans was at Bright Angel Campground in the Grand Canyon Saturday when deadly flash floods from a monsoon hit.
9: And I could see about 5 to 6 inches of water flowing around my tent. The whole campsite just flooded.
8: He and others began the dangerous hike out. Some were able to pack up. Others fled with the clothes on their backs.
9: I'm just keeping my eyes upstream, just praying that a wall of water isn't coming towards us.
8: Evan says as they were crossing a bridge, the Colorado River was raging beneath them. Rangers had to evacuate hikers by helicopter. Rescuers are still searching for several missing hikers while confirming two deaths. I'm Julie Walker.
7: George Santos earns a permanent ban from an online prediction market platform.
10: Kalshi has banned George Santos from its platform, concluding the disgraced former congressman likely engaged in insider trading. Spokesperson Elizabeth Diana says this is the company's first ever lifetime ban. They reported Santos to the Justice Department in June, saying he placed a series of bets, then contributed to speculation over whether he would attend President Trump's State of the Union address. Santos did not show up and pocketed over $17,000. He's already agreed to a settlement with the Commodities Futures Trading Commission over the trades and launched an influencer deal with rival platform Polymarket. Responding on social media, Santos called Kalshi an unserious company. I'm Jennifer King.
7: The Supreme Court is allowing the White House to continue construction on President Trump's $400 million White House ballroom project while his administration appeals a judge's order halting that work. On Wall Street, the Dow down by 370.